0: the right amount and the right form of vitamin C.
1: Vitamin C. All right. Well, vitamin C is not really new, though.
0: No, vitamin C is not new, but it's still a very vital and essential nutrient for optimal health. And unfortunately, Chris, vitamin C has taken a back seat to other nutritional trends. The bottom line is, without enough vitamin C and the right type of vitamin C, you have low energy, pain, your immune system's compromised, you're more prone to cancer, heart attacks, cataracts, allergies, diabetes, the list goes on. And according to several studies, your life could be shortened by 6 years.
1: But don't most of us get enough vitamin C? I mean, I drink a glass of orange juice every morning. Isn't that enough?
0: No, it's not enough. A typical glass of orange juice contains about 65 milligrams of vitamin C.
1: Okay.
0: And you're not even in the ballpark with vitamin C unless you're getting around 3,000 to 4,000 milligrams a day.
1: Wow, 3,000 to 4,000.
0: Yeah, and that would be like drinking 50 glasses of orange juice. So because of a lack of vitamin C, we're getting enough of it just to keep you a little bit sick.
1: A little bit sick. Well, what do you mean by that?
0: Well, the number one complaint of anyone going to a doctor's office is, doctor, you know, I just don't have any energy. I don't feel like myself. I'm hurting.
1: Yeah.
0: And then the doctors get the wheels spinning in their head and they go, oh, we got to do these tests, send you through the scanner. And the problem is they don't find anything.
1: Mm-hmm.
0: You see, most doctors don't look at nutrient levels, and vitamin C is critical for life. And what's interesting, the human body is one of only a few mammals who do not make our own vitamin C.
1: All right.
0: The other ones are guinea pigs, primates, and the fruit bat. When you look at the rest of the animals out there, you don't see cats and dogs and elephants and giraffes with high blood pressure. You don't see the cancers, the arthritis, the tiredness all the time.
1: Right.
0: All those animals make their own vitamin C.
1: Huh.
0: And they'll make up to 5,000 milligrams of vitamin C per day. Some animals, like a goat,
1: yeah,
0: they'll produce upwards of 100,000 milligrams of vitamin C a day.
1: Wow.
0: Yeah, so it's like a double whammy. First of all, we're not getting enough vitamin C in our diets,
1: mm-hmm,
0: and we don't make our own. And because of the two, people are walking around sick and tired, sicker. Can't quite put my finger on it.
1: Yeah, right. But, you know, I think most people, and myself included, think of vitamin C in terms of cold and flu. So we're talking about this connection then between vitamin C and the maladies that we're suffering from? Is that what it is?
0: It's actually the common denominator, the lack of vitamin C and the right amounts and the right kind. And that's why I created my Super C22 formula. And it's a powder, Chris, and you mix it into water. You drink it down. If you have at least 1 to 2 servings per day, you're going to get the right amounts of vitamin C and the right forms of it. And I'll tell you what, it has 22 of the most powerful forms of vitamin C on the planet.
1: Now, I didn't realize there were different forms of vitamin C.
0: Well, that's right. Nutrition comes from many different sources. What I've done is I've taken the most powerful forms of vitamin C,
1: because mm-hmm,
0: your body needs different forms of it, and I've put it all into one vitamin formula.
1: Now, and you said there was how much vitamin C in your Super C22 formula?
0: There's 1,500 milligrams per serving.
1: So by taking Super C22 then, what are some of the things that you'll experience?
0: Well, the first thing you're going to experience is energy. Vitamin C produces energy in the body. There are studies showing that vitamin C helps a person in pain, cardiovascular issues, allergies, unexplained weight gain, diabetics need vitamin C, the list goes on. I have a number of patients and clients that are using it, and I brought some emails. Is it okay if I read an email to you?
1: Sure.
0: All right.
1: Sure.
0: This is one of my clients from Tallahassee. His name's Ron.
1: Okay.
0: Now listen to this. After 3 days of being on Super C, his blood pressure dropped. He said the top number dropped 8 points and the bottom number dropped 7 points, and that's after 3 days. He said, now another thing that happened is I became more alert and I now have a clear head.
1: All from vitamin C.
0: Yes. One study in particular showed that if you get on a good supplement like my Super C and you stay on it, the average life expectancy went up 6 years.
1: Wow, that's really amazing. 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This goes way, way beyond just the cold and the flu. You're going to learn how vitamin C shields against high blood pressure, heart disease, and stroke. Chapter 6 covers vitamin C and cancer. You're going to learn how to slow down the aging process and have better skin, joints, and vision. It's all in this very informative book.
0: Hey, Chris, can I interrupt for a second?
1: Sure.
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1: 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All right, if you just tuned in, we have Dr. Michael Pincus back in the studio with us today. He's a leading authority on both natural and alternative health. We've been talking about how critical vitamin C is in terms of overall health. You know, Dr. Pincus, I got to ask the question. I mean, you know, you've kind of talked a little bit about some of the things that we can be experiencing without having enough vitamin C. But, you know, the reality is that I'm sure I'm not getting enough vitamin C. Based on what you've said, I'm not arguing that point. But the reality is I'm still standing. I still wake up every morning. What's the big deal here? I mean, hasn't the government figured out that there is some level of vitamin C that you need to have in order to be healthy?
0: When you talk about the government and nutrition and health recommendations, boy, they get like a D- because their RDA for vitamin C is 60 milligrams.
1: 60 milligrams 60. A day.
0: It's entirely inadequate. The RDA for vitamin C was determined so you don't die from scurvy. But 60 milligrams of vitamin C, it's like partially water in your grass. So it's not quite brown. You see what I mean? And that's the problem with our bodies is that we're not getting the vitamin C we need. And you need vitamin C, the right amounts and the right form, in order to get yourself into a high level health.
1: But why is that so critical though? Why is getting enough vitamin C so critical?
0: Well, I'll just recap. Number one, your body doesn't make it. Two is that if you're not getting the right amount of it, which is at least 3,000, 4,000, 5,000 milligrams per day of vitamin C, you're going to be someone who's on multiple medications, you're running to doctors, you've got blood pressure problems, you don't make the good cholesterol, your triglycerides are high, you might be diagnosed with diabetes, you have pain in your body, you're looking old and you're feeling old before you should be old.
1: All right, well, let's get into this a little bit then. I mean, can you talk about what's in your Super C22 formula?
0: Yeah, well, what I have is, first of all, it's a powder that you mix into cold water.
1: Okay.
0: And each serving is 1,500 milligrams of vitamin C.
1: Okay.
0: And it has 22 different sources of vitamin C, which is very, very important for your body.
1: What's the benefit of having those 22 different sources?
0: Well, the benefit is this, is that your body recognizes these from nature. And there's a number of different sources from nature. There's rose hips, broccoli, a certain type of cherry called an acerola cherry, lemons, limes, grapefruit. With the Super C22, I've tried to duplicate what's in nature, and I put it into one formula.
1: Oh, I see. Okay. Well, speaking of which, can we make some?
0: Yeah, why don't you make it right here? Yes.
1: Okay. All right. Now, why a powder instead of, let's say, a pill or a capsule or something like that?
0: Well, vitamin C, it's necessary to get it in your system, not just in your blood, but down to the tissues. So when you put in a powder and you put water in it, it activates it. It absorbs quickly. This is the best way to get in your body.
1: It's fizzing. Is it supposed to fizz?
0: Yeah. The fizzing is showing that it's activating. The minerals and all the vitamins, they're actually mixing in the water.
1: Okay. Just keep mixing it up.
0: Yeah, stir it up for a second.
1: All right. All right, let me try this. Ooh, that's really good.
0: It is good, isn't it?
1: Yeah. Yeah, it's like a citrusy, light citrusy taste.
0: It's actual extract of fruits that I put in there to flavor
1: That's really good. You did a good job, Dr. Pincus.
0: Well, thank you. Yeah. People really enjoy the taste of it. What I recommend, Chris, is you can actually mix up a bunch of it, put it in a thermos or pitcher. You can keep it in the refrigerator. You can drink it throughout the day.
1: Now, I think most people, myself included, have always thought about vitamin C, with respect to cold and flu and building up your immunity. But, you know, you're talking about things that go way, way beyond that. So what about cardiovascular health? How does vitamin C help with that?
0: Well, vitamin C is needed to keep the inside of the blood vessels strong. And if you look at most of the problems people are having, collapsed arteries, strokes, cholesterol plaques in their body, vitamin C makes what's called collagen tissue in the body. Without it, you don't make this repair tissue. So you get this deterioration occurring when you don't have enough.
1: Okay.
0: So it's very, very important for cardiovascular health.
1: Now, when you take your Super C22 formula, is it something you can feel working? I mean, what can it do?
0: Oh, yeah, you feel it working. The first sign of health is more energy, and you start feeling the energy.
1: Okay.
0: And along with that comes mental clarity.
1: Mm-hmm.
0: Another thing that happens, you have less pain. Your cholesterol is going to go down. The HDL cholesterol, the good one, is going to go up. Blood pressure starts to go down. So the list goes on and on. And I have one client here. I just want to read this. She's a registered nurse. She says, "Dear Dr. Pincus," she said, "I started with your Super C. Now I do it every day." But this nurse, Diane, she said that her LDL cholesterol, she could never get it below 100. And after being on Super C, she dropped it to 94. And that's the only thing she did differently. The bad cholesterol went under 100.
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1: 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Well, what do you think, folks? This is pretty interesting, isn't it? Dr. Pincus has been really talking to us about vitamin C, and like most of you, I was more under the impression that vitamin C was instrumental in helping to boost your immune system than all of these other things that we've been talking about, including being able to extend your life. But, you know, when you have the government saying, look, all you need is 60 milligrams of vitamin C, I mean, you can see where people are confused.
0: Well, Chris, I said in the beginning of the show here that there's two problems with the vitamin C that you can buy. One is getting enough of it, and second, having the right form of vitamin C. Here's the thing. I did go to the supermarket before I got here.
1: Okay.
0: And I brought some vitamin C, and I went and bought these, and I'd like to just show you what's out there. So let's go through this. This particular vitamin C, it has 500 milligrams of vitamin C in it. So right off the bat, you'd have to take 3 tablets to get the same amount of vitamin C that's in my Super C22.
1: Okay, all right.
0: All right, but I want you to read some of the ingredients.
1: All right, so this one has vitamin C. Well, it's just one type, ascorbic acid.
0: Right, it's a single type of vitamin C.
1: Okay.
0: Right.
1: Then it has cellulose.
0: Now, cellulose is ground up newspaper.
1: All right, the next one is vegetable stearic acid.
0: Now, that's an oil, a lubricant, so the pills come out of the machine when they form them.
1: And the next one is silica.
0: Silica is sand.
1: Sand.
0: Like the beach? All right, So here's another one. Try this one here.
1: Okay, so...
0: This is a national brand here.
1: Right,
0: too.
1: Right. So this is 500 milligrams. Okay, and this is a chewable.
0: Yes.
1: All right.
0: So take a look at the ingredients.
1: Okay, first ingredient is sucrose.
0: Sugar.
1: Okay, sorbitol.
0: Sugar.
1: Sodium ascorbate.
0: That's a form of vitamin C that's attached to salt. So now you're getting sodium.
1: All right, vegetable stearic acid.
0: That's that lubricant again.
1: And FD&C yellow number 6.
0: There you go, number 6. So now that's artificially colored vitamin C.
1: Now what makes your formula, the Super C22 formula, different from these that we're talking about?
0: Well, what's different about it is I use 22 different forms of vitamin C, and it's all naturally flavored, natural colors. There's nothing artificial in it, Chris. So it's good for you. And it's the only one that has this unique delivery method of being able to drink it down. It's water soluble, goes right to work in your body, and it has the proper amounts of vitamin C per serving. There's 1,500 milligrams per serving.
1: Mm-hmm.
0: There's nothing else on the market like it. I've done tons of research. Vitamin C has over 100,000 studies, and it's really survived the test of time.

0: Life can be messy, but you don't have to figure it out alone.
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5: Mm-hmm.
4: So you're going to have more energy, more mental clarity. You're going to have less pain in your body. Your cholesterol is going to go down. Your triglycerides will go down. The HDL cholesterol, the good one, is going to go up.
5: Mm-hmm.
4: Blood pressure starts to go down. You'll have less joint pain. Well, here, I've got one of my clients. He's from Oregon. He wrote me this letter. He says, Dr. Pincus, he says, I've been on your Super C for several days now. And he says, so one of the first things that happened for him is he's sleeping a lot better now. And he said he used to drag himself out of bed. Now he's waking up, he says, quote, bright-eyed and bushy-tailed. The other thing that he wrote, he said, I'm breathing much better now. He says, I used to get winded climbing the stairs at work especially.
5: Mm-hmm.
4: Now he's breathing better, and he's out walking. He's taking time with his kids. It's a life changer, Chris.
5: Yeah.
4: Super C22 is a life changer.
5: I want to let you listeners know that if you want to get a free book about vitamin C and try Dr. Pincus' Super C22 formula absolutely risk-free, there's a special toll-free number to call. 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
6: Folks, I bet you're thinking a little differently now about vitamin C. I know I am. You know, Dr. Pincus, with all of this emerging information that's out there, why do you think we're not hearing more about the benefits of vitamin C?
4: It's not a sexy trend, but vitamin C has survived the test of time because it's been around. It was discovered in the 1930s.
5: Mm-hmm.
4: Vitamin C has over 100,000 studies. In fact, one study in particular showed that if you get on a good supplement like my Super C and you stay on it, the average life expectancy went up 6 years.
6: Well, who should, I mean, is there a perfect candidate that you can describe that should be like, it's a no-brainer beyond your Super C22 formula?
4: Well, yes, I would say, first of all, if you're listening out there and you're over the age of 60, it's a no-brainer. You absolutely need to get on my Super C formula because you manifest symptoms more readily than younger people.
5: Mm-hmm.
4: For those of you who are younger in your childbearing years, vitamin C is necessary for you and your baby. Mm-hmm. And those of you in your 40s and 50s, these are the ages that I call your insurance age. Vitamin C is the most important thing you can do to protect yourself.
5: Mm.
4: So get on it. Even if you're not manifesting symptoms, get on it and stay on it.
6: Okay.
4: And for those of you who have teenagers, young children, I started my son very, very young on Super C. And I can tell you, I can count on one hand the number of times he's been sick through his childhood and teen years. So when I say it's Super C, it is Super C. It's a great formula.
6: And by taking Super C22 then, what are

0: some of the things that you'll experience?
1: Well, the first thing you're going to experience is energy. And along with that comes mental clarity. Less pain, better vital signs, like blood pressure starts to go down. You'll see that your cholesterol is improving, your HDL, the good cholesterol, goes up, mm-hmm. triglycerides go down, mm-hmm. the inflammatory markers in your blood start to go down. You know, Chris, we're talking about health here.
0: Right. Well, unfortunately, Dr. Pincus, we are about out of time here. Anything else you want to share with our listeners today?
1: Yeah, Chris, first of all, I want to thank you again for having me on your show.
0: Oh, it's always great fun, especially when it's a surprise like this.
1: And for those of you listening, I want to let you know that I really believe there's no accidents. I think we're all here together for a reason. And I want to let you know that health is a two-way partnership. 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
0: 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I'm Chris McKay. 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
8: Near the end of the Revolutionary War, George Washington received a letter from one of his own officers. Colonel Louis Nicola suggested that America might be better served by a monarchy, with Washington himself as king. Washington firmly rejected the idea. He had spent years leading Americans in a fight for independence from a monarchy. He would not see that victory end with America creating a king of its own. He understood that the cause of the revolution was greater than any one man. His example reminds us that power can be offered, earned, or taken. But character determines whether we use it for ourselves or remain faithful to something greater.
5: President Trump says he's made the biggest oil deal in world history with Venezuela. In a Friday Night Truth Social post, Trump says the United States has secured majority control of more than 65 billion barrels of proven oil reserves in Venezuela at no cost to the American taxpayer. Trump has expressed a positive working relationship with the Venezuelans since the U.S. military captured Venezuelan leader Nicolas Maduro on drug charges. Conservative Milo Yiannopoulos has been deported to the United Kingdom one day after being arrested by ICE. Homeland Security said a final removal order was issued by an immigration judge last month after Yiannopoulos failed to show up for a hearing. He was taken into custody on Friday at the airport in New Orleans. The college football season is off and running with Week Zero. To start the day, Bill Belichick's North Carolina Tar Heels defeated TCU 15-10 in Dublin, Ireland. Elsewhere, number 14 USC defeated San Jose State 42-26. I'm Rob Martier.
9: Denver weather.
10: Your Saturday evening forecast here in the Denver metro area. Cloudy skies with lingering showers, maybe an isolated thunderstorm. Everything should clear out by about midnight. We'll see gradually clearing skies overnight with low temperatures down to 65. For your Sunday, we do it all over again with early sunshine, a 50% chance for afternoon showers and thunderstorms, daytime highs near 95 with overnight lows expected in the lower 60s. Monday, 40% chance for afternoon showers and thunderstorms, a little bit cooler, highs in the upper 80s. I'm meteorologist Patrice Sutter.
11: Current temperature,
12: 84 degrees.
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13: 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US. 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
1: Hey, you're listening to Life in Colorado. I am your host, James Fiddler. Here on Life in Colorado, we talk about anything going on in Colorado, up and down the Front Range, up in Denver, here in Colorado Springs, and of course, down in Pueblo. There's a lot of ministries here in Colorado Springs, a lot of ministries in Colorado, and today we're speaking with a ministry out of Colorado Springs called Redemption Squad Ministry, started by Zach Sheehan. Zach, welcome to the program.
17: Thanks for having me.
1: No problem. Before we start talking about Redemption Squad Ministry, why don't you give us a quick rundown of who you are, establish some credibility, and give us a short testimony as well.
17: So I'm Zach Sheehan. I'm the founder of Redemption Squad Ministry. I used to be a knucklehead, and God completely transformed me. So I had just a bunch of things that went on in my life. I had abuse as a child, sexual abuse. I got bullied. There's a whole list of things. Got went in the military because I always looked for a solid family structure and a brotherhood, and then went into that. And because I wasn't a brown noser or backbiter, I didn't get too far, and it put a target on my back. So I had some bad experiences that. And then when I got out of the military, I thought my life was over because of the discharge that I ended up getting. So then I got involved with gangs and drugs and just being dumb. And I had multiple wake up calls in that. My last one that really got me was I was looking at a 20-year prison sentence, and I was on the stand for my third trial hearing, and the judge was talking about how I was going to go out to Lyman Prison. I like to fight. It's the gladiator prison, so I'll have a great time out there. And he turns and looks away from me and says something, and I don't know what he said, but then he turns back and looks at me and says, I don't know why I'm thinking this, and I don't agree with it, but we're going to give you 2 years probation, $80,000 worth of classes. I'll never want to see you again. And in that moment is when I heard God physically say, if you don't wake up and wake up now, you're going to destroy your life and there's not going to be anything I can do to save you from it. And you will never be satisfied until you're doing what I've called you to do. So I just went on a path of, I knew God talked about community and serving people. So I was going to churches and got church hurt, all kinds of mess. It felt like the situations of hurt just continued on until I really understood who I was in Christ, my authority. And I don't think people understand this, but a lot of hard things continue to happen with getting attacked when you have a victim mentality. So it's like, if you're walking around always as a victim, things are always going to be difficult. And it's, I feel like there's a spirit that just knows who victims are, and it just makes their life hell, basically, until they're ready to step back and take accountability for their actions and change themselves and the mistakes that they've made and repair relationships and move forward. So, well, that's a little bit, yeah.
9: Sweet. After God called you in that courtroom, what were the next steps, your journey into creating Redemption Squad Ministry?
17: So I knew God was calling me into ministry. I didn't know what I was supposed to do. I'm an adrenaline junkie, so I chased another worldly job. I became a lineman, and I was climbing power poles and fixing power lines. And then, dude, it was the craziest thing. There was this one job site up in the mountains we were doing. We always had the most intense hoofing up mountain, climbing mountains, all hanging from helicopters, crazy stuff. We set poles down because we were changing them out. And I just wedged this pole on a hillside, and I start walking down the hill, and I hear this thumping. And I turn around, and the poles are rolling down the hill at me. So I jump over it. I land on a rock. I have bad knees anyways, and I tweaked my knee, so I was limping. And I went home over the weekend to try to walk it off, so I didn't make a workman's comp claim right away. Well, when I came back over the weekend, it was worse. So I had to tell them, well, there was some backstabbing and fighting that went on with that, and they were trying to get rid of me and all this stuff. And the whole workman's comp process was insane. And in that, I heard God say, when are you going to wake up and quit doing what you want to do and do what I've called you to do? And so I was like, all right, I talked to my wife. I said, maybe I'm supposed to go to Bible college because maybe I'm supposed to be a pastor in a church or something. I start Bible college. Loved it. I loved what I was teaching, but I could see that they were trying to form me more into what they wanted me to be, not necessarily what God wanted me to be. So my home church is Radiant. I went and talked to Pastor Todd because I am all about accountability and having the covering and taking things because I don't want to get off. And if I am off, I would like my pastor, somebody that's solid, to correct me, not with opinions or beliefs, but with truth. And I went and talked to him and I said, Pastor, do I have to be credentialed to start a ministry? And he said, absolutely not. And I said, all right, well, I just want to let you know I'm quitting Bible college. So I quit Bible college. I'm trying to come up with all these names, Christian Strike Force, all this stuff. And then God said, why don't you think about my heart? And so I thought about his heart and I said, well, God's all about redemption. So, and my heart is redemption because I know what the miracles God's done in my life and the things, like, dude, crazy encounters with God. I've felt his Shekinah glory. He's pulled me off of crazy medication. I used to be on the max dose of Seroquel that you could take because I was diagnosed as bipolar, and just completely took me off of all of it. So I know his heart is redemption and he wants his people redeemed and not people's man's eyes taken off of man and directed back towards him. So I came up with Redemption Squad and it stuck. And I didn't know exactly what we were supposed to do. And I knew I had buddies that had put in for their 501c3 and it had been 2 years and they heard nothing on it. So because I was a lineman, I had my CDL. So I was going to start a dump truck business to fund the ministry. Well, every time I went for an equipment loan 4 times and everything was perfect, I got denied every time. And the accountant or whoever I was working with to get an equipment loan kept saying, I don't know why this is happening, dude, because everything's perfect, but they're denying you. And I said, well, I think I know. And so I stepped back. I do the 501 online, which, dude, there were questions on that that I spent 4 or 5 days praying because I could see they were trying to trick me. And I get towards the end of it and it's saying these are taking 6 months to up to 3 years to even be looked at. So I said, God, if you're really calling me in to start a ministry and run the direction you're calling us to, you'll approve this in 15 to 20 days. I sent it out, didn't think about it, got a letter back in 2 weeks. Redemption Squad was approved. And then God just started downloading visions into me of what this ministry was going to do for him and the kingdom and pulling people in. And so this list that he's given me with the Heart of Redemption Squad is what we've been doing and where we've started, or what this list started with, what became the end of the list, and the end of the list became the start. So there's things that we've done that I didn't think we'd be doing until we were a big time ministry. And then there were other things I thought we would do when we were small. But the huge goal of Redemption Squad is to have acreage out east where we house and disciple and equip Christians. But then we have housing and facilities and a process that we can pull people that struggle with addictions and things out of the environment of cities and get them away from the temptations and help them establish a foundation with Jesus, teach them life skills from cooking to laundry, teach trade work, teach them how to be contributing members of society, basically create and disciple powerhouses for Jesus like he talks about in the Bible, and then pour them back out into the community to make differences.
9: Wow. Okay, so at this point, we know your story. We know the journey.
17: Yep.
9: To making Redemption Squad. We know the goal. Tell us what exactly Redemption Squad ministry is, your mission, I guess.
17: Ooh, man. All right. So our heart is to redeem those in darkness that are just stuck in the entanglement with the devil. So that God gives us a whole avenue of things. One thing I've learned in this process is you don't want, like, I'm just using this as an example, so don't get mad at me, anybody. So if I were to say I was a Pentecostal, right, and I'm going to talk to a group of Methodists, if I walk into that group of Methodists and I'm speaking to them and I immediately say that I'm a Pentecostal, I just lost all of them. So it's God's given us tools and things to earn trust with people. So we'll do provision boxes because most people struggle with food these days.
9: Right.
17: And so we'll use that provision box as a blessing, but then it opens up a door of trust, because I can't tell you the stories that have come out where mothers of that have 5 or 6 children have one can of food and they were just crying out, asking for help. And then we're showing up at their door. So that's just one avenue of trust. And that opens a doorway of, can we pray for you? And then, things just go from there, getting them into the church, getting them housing assistance, you name it, gas, food, helping them get cars, getting jobs, all of it, whatever we can do to help people set up to get them out of this entangled. It's like a poverty mindset. We're like helping break a poverty mindset right now with people. But this is, it's honestly just one of the many things God's got us doing.
9: Right.
17: Yep.
9: Where all do you guys operate at?
17: In terms of doing outreaches, we go all over. We've gone out of state multiple times to Texas and Minnesota. One thing that has been cool is we've got a partnership with CSPD. So we can reach out and ask where their troubled and difficult areas are. And then we start going and bringing Jesus into those areas. And then they notice a shift. So that it's crazy. The mindset that God has given me, like, cities aren't going to change if communities don't change. So the fact that we're going into the hard communities with the authority and the power of Jesus, and we're walking in there and loving the right way, which love is not, the way that it's been made out today. It's not affirmation, it's correction. And so you want to see the best out of people. So there are times we have to speak hard truth. And I remember when I was going through my walk, if just the type of person I was and a criminal and crooked and all that kind of stuff, there were certain people that if they didn't call the junk out of me for what it was, I would see them as weak and I would just end up walking all over them and getting out of things. Mm-hmm. So we really try to call the best out of people like Jesus asked us to do and walk them through inner healing and restoration and fixing things with their families. There's actually a pretty solid testimony I'll share a little bit later with that. But it's really all over. God hasn't had a limit on where we're going and where we're not yet.
9: Awesome.
17: Yep.
9: So a lot of work in Colorado Springs, working with CSPD.
17: Yep.
9: Work all over the country.
17: Yep.
9: Are there perhaps plans to do more work in Pueblo or Denver, maybe work with those police departments?
17: Yeah, I would love for a door to open up to be able to come up there and do things or partner with other ministries. One area I've really wanted to go to is Pueblo, because there's just something heavy about down in Pueblo every time you go down there. And it's not you see Denver and Colorado Springs and Boulder and Fort Carson and all these places blowing up and looking nice, but you've never seen Pueblo really get transformed.
9: Right,
17: so I know it used to be an industrial city, but it's just got this rundown mentality. So if we could go down there, I know cartels and gangs and mafia and all that stuff are hard problems down there. And what's crazy is what people don't understand is most of those people that get in that lifestyle, they've wanted community or a brotherhood or a family structure, and they get that promise through gangs or mafia or whatever it is, and they get sucked into it. So when you're going down and you love the way Christ asks us to love and hold them accountable and listen to their story, and just instead of trying to just smash somebody with scripture, Jesus, just take a moment to listen to their story and where they're hurting and things like that. And it's crazy the shift you see in people when you just listen.
9: Yeah.
17: And so that's something we've really tried to be intentional. We're really big on one-on-one discipleship. We do a massive discipleship training every 2 months. We have one coming up in September. It'll be at Radiant Church Central Campus off 4020 Maysland Road. And that's September 17th through the 19th, starting at 5:30 p.m.
9: Sweet.
17: So if anybody's interested in that and you want to get deeper and become the powerhouse Jesus has created you to be, please come to that. We do something different every time because discipleship is lifelong.
9: Listening and building trust with people, that's how
17: yep.
9: you connect with them. Let's delve more into the services you guys offer. Can you tell me in more detail? I know you've talked about it a little bit before, the grocery distribution.
17: Yep.
9: But can you tell me about it in more detail?
17: Yeah. So, the way that whole thing started was we used to go to Dorchester Park. I think it was 2 weeks into that, God had said, how are my people going to want to change if you help them stay comfortable in their lifestyle? So I stepped back and I said, whoa, what the heck, man? I'm reading the Bible and I'm doing what it says to do. And, God had said, when are you going to do what I'm asking you to do and not just run around and do things, which mm-hmm. it kind of hit me. Cause I said, all the work that we've done with homeless, most of them don't want to get out of their lifestyle because they have everything handed to them. They get clothing and tents and food and all this kind of stuff. There's no difficulty. Most of them don't want to break the habit of drugs that they've been on. They enjoy not being accountable and, held accountable for actions or man or whatever it is. So God said after that, I said, well, Lord, what are we going to do if we're not going to do that anymore? And he said, well, I want you to do provision boxes and go to struggling and low income neighborhoods and help people get a leg up and see who I am that are trying in life. And that's not putting down homeless people at all. We still help them and do whatever we can for them within the limitations of what God asks us to do. So with this provision box, God said, I want you to pull the truck and trailer up and down streets, and I want you to blast praise and worship music. So we'll blast praise and worship music. We'll have 50 to 60 volunteers marching behind, singing. I'll pull halfway up the street, pull off to the side and park for a second, unload boxes, and then everybody splits out two by two and starts going to doors.
9: Wow.
17: And it's crazy the atmosphere shift that you can feel when you're all praising and worshiping, and just whatever principality or darkness is over that area just completely shifts when you start praising the Lord. And the encounters that we've had and the people that we've gotten out of church, gotten into church out of that, the lifestyles that have been broken, the restoration and restoration of families that we've seen from doing this, it's really what God started us with. And there was a whole lot of training in it. And my heart was, I wanted property right off the bat, which I was super thankful God never did, because I was still growing and stuff mm-hmm. I needed in my life. And if we would have got property and things right off the bat, I probably would have irritated a whole lot of people and started some unnecessary fires and probably made it 10 times harder than it needed to be. So God has just done a lot of character work, which is one thing people don't really understand. We always want the miracle or the healing or something like that. But we never really focus on the character work God wants to do inside of us mm-hmm. so that we can be the ambassadors that he's called us to be.
9: You have two more services, that deliverance and discipleship. Tell yep. me a little bit about those as well.
17: So we started deliverance because I had an issue in my life for a long time, even as a believer. God had totally radically taken things from me and healed me from stuff. But then there was a fight I had that I couldn't break. And every time I would go talk to somebody, they'd say, fast and pray. So I fasted and prayed off and on for 3 years and it never broke. And I said, God, there has to be more. What's going on? And my mentor at the time used to be a hardcore narcissist and he was in the same fight looking for more. And he found out about deliverance, went through it. Spirits came out of him. He didn't struggle with it anymore. And so I said, dude, I'm coming out to Minnesota because I want to go through that. I at least want to try it. So I go out. Little did I know I had things inside of me from, my mom was a hardcore pagan growing up and did Ouija boards and crystals and all that kind of stuff. And it was inside the house and that stuff attached to me. So I had things attached to me, that I had no idea of just because of the things my mom had done. So, the biggest thing was a Leviathan spirit. I used to get this crazy knee pain, which I had had multiple knee surgeries, but it hurt more than that. And every time I went to the doctor, they just thought I was crazy. So I started my deliverance session. I was in a complete place of repentance and humility, ready to fix whatever I needed to fix. A spirit of Leviathan gets called up and my knees start throbbing worse than they ever have. Like they felt like they were going to explode. Dang. And it got to the point where I said, you guys got to get this thing out of me because my knees are hurting crazy bad. So they call it out. That one I actually threw up on and I did not have that knee pain or the struggle that I had fought with anymore after that. So, I know there's this mentality that believers can't have demons. Believers can't be oppressed by demons because Jesus owns their soul, but we can absolutely be oppressed by them. We've got the flesh and the spiritual and Ephesians 6 talks about we fight the evil things here on this earth and up in the heavenly realms. And we've taken so many people through deliverance, dude, that are strong believers and pastors and have watched it just transform them, their lives and set them on fire. So it's kind of been hard to watch people limit other people's healing because they don't want to, encounter or justify something. One of the gifts that Jesus gave us with casting demons out of people.
9: Mm-hmm. What kind of person does the deliverance service appeal to?
17: So normally I won't do deliverance with a non-believer because the Bible talks about you can't do deliverance and sweep a house clean and then it's not filled with Jesus and God and the gospel because then the demons come back to a clean house and then they bring seven times more worse with them. So it's really for the believer. If you've got somebody, it's something in your life that you're struggling with, if there's a stronghold, if there's a mentality that you can't break, the Holy Spirit really helps us decipher and, in this session, is this a physical deliverance session that you need where there's oppressions that just have to, some inner healing and things that need to be broken so the stuff can come out? Or is this just a straight up session of inner healing that you need where we need to walk through forgiveness and releasing hurts and bitterness and people that have hurt you in the past? So it's really a twofold walk we walk in. Sometimes we do deliverance and inner healing at the same time. Sometimes people need just deliverance and sometimes people need just inner healing, but it's really for the believer. And if you've got something that you struggle with, reach out and we will absolutely schedule a time to meet with you and help you out and see what God wants to do and change in their life.
9: Sweet. We have about 5 minutes left. Tell me quickly about discipleship and then we'll move into miracles and then how people can support and get involved.
17: Perfect. So discipleship, we've just seen a gap in the body and a lot of people, we talk about these things like anti-Semitism and all this stuff, but people don't know how to go out and impact it the correct way. We know how to go out and start fires and say, oh man, you're a Muslim, your God's fake, and then you just get a person to shut down because it's more attacking. So we're really trying to help equip the body with the tactics that Jesus has given us in the scripture so that we can be more impactful and break darkness and bring light into areas that's actually fruitful, not tearing apart and destroying relationships.
9: Sure, yeah. Yep. It's truth, but you gotta have love.
17: 100%, yes.
9: Yeah. Yep. Tell us about some of the miracles.
17: So one crazy one we've had recently, this woman came to our home for the holidays event. We're actually recording a video testimony of hers for our Mission in the Window at Radiant next month. But I spoke on the stage and I shared my testimony and she said, wow, if God has done that with him, then God can do that with me and I'm not forgotten. So she goes through that. This was more of we played a little bit of a part in it, but the miracle was more just what God did himself. So I think it was maybe a month into her coming to Radiant. She comes up one Sunday and she says, you guys will never guess what happened. And we said, well, what's going on? And she said, So her husband was killed in front of her and her kids. And the woman of the boyfriend that killed her husband was at a Sunday service. And so God opened up a doorway for restoration between the two of them. Wow. And they got to hug and forgive and release and move forward. And I mean, miracles like that. I love seeing physical miracles with limbs growing out or something being healed, but there's something deep about a miracle of watching somebody go through restoration and seeing how much God cares for them.
9: Right. Yep. Wow. If people want to get involved and help support this ministry, how can they do that?
17: So you can go to redemptionsquadministry.org. That's redemptionsquadministry.org. We have a give link on there if you want to donate, or we have a message tab if you would like to reach out and ask questions and get connected. And then even if you just want to send us your email or get in contact with us, that's you could send an email to redemptionsquad888@gmail.com. Send us an email and we can get you added to our evangelism list. And every time we're doing something, we send out emails and you'll know anytime we're going out or doing a discipleship training or whatever the Lord's got us doing.
9: And you guys also have sponsorship and donation opportunities on there as well?
17: Yep, absolutely. Yep. You can click on the give tab, or if you want to sponsor, you can give on there too. If there's a deeper partnership that you want to come, if you're a church and you want us to come help you evangelize, you can reach out. There's whatever God has planned, we're always open to. There's no limitations.
9: Sweet. And, if people want to volunteer, what does the volunteer process look like?
17: So, normally, it's with provision box outreaches or home for the holidays or whatever it is. So like if we're doing a provision box outreach, we have everybody gather. We have a food line. Anybody can go online and see the videos and pictures of what we do. So we'll have a food line set up. We have normally women behind the table to load boxes and then men load them up in the trailer. And then if you want to go out door to door with us, we do that. If you want to be a minister during our discipleship training, that's always open too. There's a ton of opportunities we have for people to step in and volunteer.
9: Sweet. We're coming to a close of our program. What are some last things you'd like to leave the listener with?
17: Don't be stuck where you are with Christ. There's always a deeper level of a relationship you can go to with him. And the Holy Spirit is not dead, and the signs, wonders, and miracles of God aren't dead. There's this mentality that the Holy Spirit's dead because we don't want to go to the level of submission in our own life that God calls us to, and sin in that hinders what the Holy Spirit can do through us. So whatever, I just want to challenge you, whatever God's got on your mind of something to break, break it and watch what happens. Give God that opportunity, test it and see what God wants to do through you. But I just want to challenge you to go deeper in a relationship with the Lord than you ever have been, because we're going to need it for what's coming in the world.
9: Ladies and gentlemen, Zach Sheehan with the Redemption Squad Ministry. Zach, thanks so much for coming on the program.
17: Appreciate you, brother. Thank you.
9: No problem. Listener, thank you for tuning in to another program of Life in Colorado, and I'll catch you next time.
11: Life in Colorado.
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23: Search and rescue efforts are still ongoing in Nepal as the death toll from this week's catastrophic flooding has risen to over 600. Lisa Taylor has more.
24: Officials in the Himalayan country say over 2,500 people, including dozens of Americans and other foreigners, remain missing, and that the residents of an entire village that seems to have been washed away are in dire need of support. Janice Mackey-Frayer reports from the flood zone.
25: Hundreds were trapped here when waves destroyed a hydropower project. It took helicopters just to reach it.
24: The flood happened Wednesday when the collapse of a glacier sent a deadly wall of water through the mountain town near the Chinese border.
23: President Trump has announced what he calls the biggest oil deal in world history with Venezuela. In a Friday night Truth Social post, Trump said the United States has secured majority U.S. control of more than 65 billion barrels of proven oil reserves in Venezuela at no cost to the American taxpayer. Michigan Democratic U.S. Senate nominee Abdul El-Sayed is apologizing for comments following a march attack on a synagogue near Detroit. El-Sayed told the Michigan Democratic Jewish Caucus today that he made a mistake by saying, "hurt people, hurt people," while discussing the attack on Temple Israel in West Bloomfield Township. Authorities described the incident, which injured a guard, as a targeted attack against Jews. Jewish Democrats welcomed his apology, though some continued urging him to cut ties with streamer Hassan Piker over controversial remarks about Jewish Americans. The controversy comes as El-Sayed faces Republican former Representative Mike Rogers in a race that could determine Senate control. Nevada and Curacao are set to meet Sunday for the 2026 Little League World Series Championship. Nevada captured the U.S. Championship with a 12-2 victory over Ohio, while Curacao shut out Japan 4-0 to advance to the title game. First pitch is scheduled for 3 p.m. Eastern in Williamsport, Pennsylvania. I'm Rob Martier.
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10: For Saturday evening forecast here in the Denver metro area, cloudy skies with lingering showers, maybe an isolated thunderstorm. Everything should clear out by about midnight. We'll see gradually clearing skies overnight with low temperatures down to 65. For your Sunday, we do it all over again with early sunshine, a 50% chance for afternoon showers and thunderstorms, daytime highs near 95 with overnight lows expected in the lower 60s. Monday, 40% chance for afternoon showers and thunderstorms. A little bit cooler, highs in the upper 80s. I'm meteorologist Patrice Sutter.
26: Current temperature,
0: 80 degrees.
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0: caravan into the light of the deep strange. Come at the hour, come at the caravan to midnight. DEFCON 1, live from space. Good evening, caravanners. Happy Friday night. 28 August 2026 has arrived and is about to depart. I am John B. Wells, host of the program, your humble narrator and talk show guy. Glad you're here. President Trump signed an executive order today beginning the creation of a United States Space Academy. Space cadets, for real. A new federal institution intended to prepare military and civilian leaders for America's expanding interest in space. There's plenty happening in Washington tonight. We'll get to the major headlines as we move through the program, but there's another story developing in Tennessee that leads directly into the conversation we are having tonight. Sevier County District Attorney, Attorney General Jimmy Dunn, the county's chief prosecutor, was arrested yesterday on multiple felony charges, including official oppression, official misconduct, retaliation for past action, coercion of a state witness, and civil rights intimidation. Gee, is that all? But consider the office itself. A district attorney carries enormous power. Prosecutors decide whether to bring the machinery of the state against another human being, what charges to pursue, what evidence to present, and whether someone may ultimately find himself standing before a judge with his liberty hanging in the balance. That kind of authority depends upon the judgment and integrity of the people exercising it. And the same is true when we move from the prosecutor's table to the bench. Judges carry enormous authority over the lives of people who come before them, which makes the qualifications for sitting behind that bench worth examining. And here's something I didn't know until we started digging into this. In 32 states, you can serve on the bench without a law degree. 17 states even allow non-lawyer judges to hear eviction cases. You could walk into a courtroom with everything on the line, and the person deciding the case may never have been to law school. Now think about that for a moment. The lawyers in the room are expected to know the law. The person before the court is expected to follow it. Yet in some courtrooms, the judge may never have been formally trained in it. And even a law degree tells us only so much. What qualifies someone to judge another person fairly? How much should they know? What kind of judgment should we expect from them? And when they put on the robe, whose standard are they using? Scripture addressed those questions thousands of years ago. Deuteronomy commands judges to judge justly and show no partiality. Leviticus warns against favoring someone because he is poor or deferring to someone because he is powerful. Second Chronicles reminds those entrusted with judgment to consider carefully what they are doing. And Jesus Christ himself says it plainly in John 7:24, quote, judge not according to the appearance, but judge righteous judgment. There's a phrase for tonight right there. Righteous judgment. And righteous judgment requires a standard. Isaiah warned of a time when good would be called evil and evil would be called good. When darkness would be presented as light and light as darkness. Well, take a look around America today. We can watch the same event, read the same words, examine the same evidence, and somehow come away with completely different versions of what happened. Politics has become the new worldview. Worldview shapes how people understand right and wrong, and the men and women sitting behind the bench come from the same society the rest of us do. Some judges are elected, others appointed, and politics is part of both processes. Campaigns are fought, confirmations become political battles, and enormous amounts of money can flow into judicial elections. Then the robe goes on, and we expect all of that to stay outside the courtroom, but does it? When does interpretation become ideology, and what happens when politics bring influencing judgment? And when the judge gets it wrong, who judges the judges? Minister Fred Coulter returns to Caravan to Midnight tonight. We're going to go straight to Scripture to ask what righteous judgment actually requires. And what happens when justice is driven by political agenda instead of principle? So really, what happens when politics begins influencing judgment? And this isn't only about the people sitting behind the bench. We, that's you and me, make judgments every day. And Scripture holds us to the same standard. With us tonight for a monthly visit is Minister Fred Coulter. He spent more than six decades studying, teaching, and faithfully proclaiming the Word of God. Widely respected for his knowledge of Scripture, its original languages, historical context, and prophetic framework, he is the translator of the Holy Bible in its original order, a faithful version. So get a hold of your favorite beverage, pick out your favorite listening spot, sit back, strap in, and please stand by. This is Caravan.
1: John B. wants you to know about a very special product called Camelicious. 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Camel milk has a different protein profile than cow's milk. It has much less fat, and it's better tolerated than cow's milk. But what's more, it is bioidentical to human breast milk, making it the perfect nutrition for the body. It restores the gut biome, known as the second brain. 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
4: 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I'm the founder of CDM or CDM.press. We will have a big show up on our video, AFP Pods, Armed Forces Press, soon. Another Ukraine sit-rep I did with Pete Labor today. We really delve into the total push for war on the continent, along with the lies coming out of the propaganda machine about what's happening in Ukraine on the ground, and about the reasons the war started and what's going on across Europe. So really try to understand exactly what's happening as they push us to nuclear war. 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

The information and opinions expressed on this program are those of our guests or the host. They are not necessarily those of station owners, operators or staff of any source of transmission. This is Caravan to Midnight, DEFCON 1. Tonight, who judges the judges? Stand by for feed.

0: 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You really will. Without further ado, here's the man, Minister Fred Coulter. Welcome back, Minister Fred. It's great to have you.
1: Okay, great. Thanks, John. I appreciate being able to be back, but it's amazing what happened just this week and today. We're going to talk about righteous judgment and how important that is, and we're looking right now at prophetic facts crushing in upon us. The stranger among you shall rise up very high above you, and you shall be brought down very low. We need to understand one thing about Mom Dani, mayor of New York City. He is a Muslim. He hates America. He hates American people. He hates American law. And his Muslim goal is to destroy New York City. And that's what he's right in the middle of doing. And that's because the people of New York have turned their back on God. They've turned their back on doing what is right. And they've suffered through a lot of things. There's a lot of crime, a lot of illegal sex, a lot of drugs and things like that there. And so all of these things are coming upon us as judgments from God. And one of the things that we have coming upon us is the incompetence of judges. And just today, there was a judge who released the main perpetrator of 9/11 from his conviction because he said he wasn't treated fairly. Now, we also have this. We need to understand why we have all of this silly judgment. And there's a book out called Suicidal Empathy. Now, what is suicidal empathy? Suicidal empathy is this. You reject right and wrong. You reject the truth of circumstances. You don't convict the perpetrator. As a matter of fact, you let them out. You let them out to repeatedly kill, and so you have what they have in North Carolina today, a black female judge let out 11 black men who had terrible criminal records, and one of them put to death a white woman by slitting her throat. So we have evil in the judicial system. We have incompetent

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4: Our ambassador even said, well, we've got to get amphetamine to the homeless so that they can take care of themselves living in their homeless situation. Okay?
5: Really?
4: Then also, they just passed in Los Angeles to promote sex among the homeless. So going to have Open sex Sodom and Gomorrah, or sitting on a nest of eggs.
5: You know, Mr. Fred, I got to tell you, this mayor, Mom Donnie, I won't belabor this, but he's facing intense backlash for publicly mourning the death of Clarence Woodward, a man accused of a brutal meat cleaver murder, folks. While the mayor expressed deep sadness over Woodward's death in custody at Rikers Island, he notably failed to offer any public condolences for the victim, Jose Miranda. And the victim's family slammed the mayor's priority, describing his statement as a slap in the face to those grieving the unprovoked attack. Critics are questioning the mayor's focus on inmate welfare over the lives of innocent citizens killed in violent crime. So that was just a little something I wanted to toss in there just to, in support.
4: Yeah, that's
5: of what you're saying. Yeah.
4: Let me just talk. If anyone in New York State or New York City are listening, I want to talk to you heart to heart. I want to talk to you with God's word. I want you to understand that you are suffering the penalty of your sins. You're suffering the penalty of rejecting God. And you're suffering the penalty of abortion. And you're suffering the penalty of suicidal empathy by those who are in authority, where not only they coddle the evil ones, but like John just pointed out, those who slaughter and kill, they praise. Now, if that doesn't tell you that every one of you in New York City who voted for Mom Donnie, you better repent to God, and you better get your life straightened out, and you better quit all of your drugs and all of your illegal sex and all of the homosexuality and all of the Sodom and Gomorrah that's going on over there, because if you do not do it, I guarantee you by the word of God, I will tell you to your face, God will send plagues on New York City, and it won't be pleasant. Remember this one fact. There are more rats underneath the streets of New York City than there are people living in New York City. Now, what are you going to do if bubonic plague breaks out on New York City? It's happened in the past, because God is judge. God will judge for sin. God will judge for things where you reject truth. God will judge because of those who are put into judgeships and offices of authority, to protect the people, to watch over the people, to help them prosper and do well, but they turn themselves into doing evil and are participants with all of the things that are evil and ongoing, just like the Hakeem Jeffries. He's got a prostitution ring in his district

0: where they have so many prostitutes that the prostitutes can't even make any money. Now think about that. And think about how that is. And think about all of the abortions that have gone on because of women who have become hateful, who have become sexual slaves, who have become addicted to drugs, who have quit being women, who have quit raising children, who have gone against God, who have gone against men. And now look at the situation that you have there, and in Virginia, and in Seattle, and in Los Angeles, and in Portland. That's an amazing thing to happen. And all of these things are because of the judgment of God and the lack of truth and the lack of God's way among the people. Let me just give you an example. For those of you who consider yourself religious, for those of you who consider yourself Christian, for those of you who think that you're all saved because your minister has told you that the law has been done away or nailed to the cross, you have accepted a satanic lie. And that's why I said today we have gone from satanic brain lock into satanic mass insanity. And that's what we're facing. People who should be leaders are insane and bringing out insane practices and judgments and sentences and are neglecting the people. God's judgment is coming. Okay? God will not be mocked. That's the very first thing you need to know concerning judging righteous judgment. Now, here's something you're not told. Jesus said, okay, we're going to take a little break. Let's go ahead and take a break, and let's see what Jesus said about that.
1: Well, now we got about a solid minute. You want to use it?
0: Yeah, in John, the 5th chapter, Jesus said he came for judgment. A lot of you don't think that he came for judgment, but he did. And he commanded, like John said in the beginning, judge, righteous judgment.
1: Yeah, that's right. It's best to read the scripture yourself rather than rely on one of your friend's interpretations. Because typically they're a little inaccurate, and all it takes is a small inaccuracy to change the entire context. Oh, we can do what we want. No, we can't. Well, we're saved. Now, hold on. You're going to have to study a little more deeply. You can't maliciously sin. Everybody does it automatically. More to come. This is Caravan. We'll be right back with the minister.
2: President Trump has announced what he calls the biggest oil deal in world history with Venezuela. In a Friday Night to Truth social post, Trump said the United States has secured majority U.S. control of more than 65 billion barrels of proven oil reserves in Venezuela at no cost to the American taxpayer. Michigan Democratic U.S. Senate nominee Abdul El-Sayed is apologizing for comments following a march attack on a synagogue near Detroit. El-Sayed told the Michigan Democratic Jewish Caucus today that he made a mistake by saying, hurt people, hurt people, while discussing the attack on Temple Israel in West Bloomfield Township. Authorities described the incident, which injured a guard, as a targeted attack against Jews. Nevada and Curacao are set to meet Sunday for the 2026 Little League World Series Championship. Nevada captured the U.S. Championship with a 12-2 victory over Ohio. First pitch is scheduled for 3 p.m. Eastern in Williamsport, Pennsylvania. I'm Rob Martier.
3: Denver weather.
4: For Saturday evening forecast here in the Denver metro area, cloudy skies with lingering showers, maybe an isolated thunderstorm. Everything should clear out by about midnight. We'll see gradually clearing skies overnight with low temperatures down to 65. For your Sunday, we do it all over again with early sunshine, a 50% chance for afternoon showers and thunderstorms, daytime highs near 95 with overnight lows expected in the lower 60s. Monday, 40% chance for afternoon showers and thunderstorms. A little bit cooler, highs in the upper 80s. I'm meteorologist Patrice Sutter.
2: Current temperature?
3: 79 degrees.
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13: Near the end of the Revolutionary War, George Washington received a letter from one of his own officers. Colonel Louis Nicola suggested that America might be better served by a monarchy, with Washington himself as king. Washington firmly rejected the idea. He had spent years leading Americans in a fight for independence from a monarchy. He would not see that victory end with America creating a king of its own. He understood that the cause of the revolution was greater than any one man. His example reminds us that power can be offered, earned, or taken. But character determines whether we use it for ourselves or remain faithful to something greater.
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15: I take it apart, no matter how I break it down, it remains consistent.
16: Now, get it.
15: I like it!
1: Well, we're in good spirits. We're not going to get too wild with it. Minister Fred Coulter is in the house, so you can pick up right where you left off if you want to, Minister Fred.
0: Okay. Let's get to, first of all, get the source of all judgment and why. God made us in such a way that we are to choose. We'll look at that in just a minute. But we have to realize that God rules everything, everywhere, all of the time. All right? And God has given to everyone at conception what the Bible calls the spirit of man, which gives you consciousness, which gives you understanding, working with your brain, special cells for the brain, work with your heart for understanding so that you, number one, can have contact with God. And number two, you can know how to live your life. And number three, that you can live with other people peacefully because you keep the commandments of God. And many times I have told you, and I'll tell you again, you go over those Ten Commandments in Exodus 20, and you will see every one of them is based on love. The first four toward God, so you can love God. And how are we to love God? With all our heart, with all our mind, with all our soul, with all our being. Why? Because He has a plan for us. He has a plan for each one who come to Him His way and repent. That's why you need the book, From a Speck of Dust to a Son of God. How did you get here? What are you doing? Stop and think about your life right now. How are you living it? Are you really seeking God? Now, I want to tell you something which is a great handicap today, and that's all of this television and digital things that go on. People do not know how to think. People do not know how to study. People are corralled into a situation that everything is based upon emotion. Everything is based upon taking a medicine. Everything is based on following what they tell you on television. And they know how to addict people. They know how to addict the children. That's why the digital world, and I'll have more to say the next time that I come on, but the day is going to come when the whole world is going to be controlled, each one individually, digitally, by Satan the devil. Now, that's just around the corner. But let's talk about what's going on right here, right now. First of all, we need to understand God is judge of all. Okay? And we also need to know that God will judge His people. Okay? And He says, the heavens shall declare His righteousness, for God Himself is judge. Now, here in Psalm 18, it makes it very clear about the law of God. And this is what is important. You need to be law-abiding. You can't be lawless. Because if you're lawless, or you reject the laws of God, and you accept the laws of men, then you have a poor substitute for truth, because the word of God is truth, okay? God is judge of all the earth, because as God, His way is perfect, all right? Don't you want a perfect model to follow? Don't you want a perfect way to go? Don't you want a perfect way to lead your life? Well, God gives it in His word. That's why you need the Holy Bible in its original order, and you need to study it, not just peruse through it, not just take a verse or two out of it, like all of the preachers today do, and you will notice that all of them are getting caught in their sexual traps, because they are not ministers of God. They are religious business people collecting money from people to perpetuate what they are doing while they fake being ministers of God, okay? God dwells in truth, in judgment, and in righteousness, okay? Jeremiah 4:2. Now notice this. Truth, judgment, and righteousness are actually expressions of God's love and are thus the substance of righteous judgment. Thus, His love is why God is judge. When we come before God, we need to realize that. We need to understand that. Okay? The fact is, God says He loves judgment. Isaiah 61:8. Everything that God does is righteous. For the Lord is righteous in all of His ways and loving in all of His works. Now, that is if you come to God His way. That is if you seek God with all your heart, mind, and soul and being. See, it is God you come to, not the priest, not the minister, not the church, not the building. God between you and God on your knees. Okay? Now, a lot of you out there have smartphones, and that's good. But just think of this. It doesn't matter who you are, where you are, if you get on your knees and sincerely pour your heart out to God, confess your sins, and sin is a transgression of the law of God. Okay? That means you're lying, you're cheating, you're swearing, you're rebellion against your parents, you're hating people, you're cheating people, you're stealing. All of those are against the Ten Commandments. So you confess your sins to God and repent of them, and He'll forgive you. Okay? Now, we also are told the judgment of God, the judgments of God, or of the Lord, are true and righteous all together. Now, that means this. Even the judgment of correction, it's true and righteous, though it's painful and difficult to go through because you need to repent of your sins. We need to understand that. Most of religion is to make you feel good and be a goody-two-shoe. Well, you can't be a goody-two-shoe in the sense of the world, the sense of the word, if you are really not following the laws of God. Because, you see, where there is no law, there's no transgression. That's why there are sins, because there are people transgress them. Okay? Now, here is what God wants people to do. Okay? He says this. Let them each one. This is for those who go against God. Okay? Let them each one turn from his evil way and from the violence of his hands. Now, you stop and think about that. Look at your life, okay? Think about what you're doing. Think about where you're going. Think about the sins that you have done. And the greatest sins are neglecting God. The greatest sins are taking his name in vain. And if you have idols or rosary, those things are idols. God doesn't want that. Okay? So he says, and from the violence that is in their hands, who knows? God may repent and have pity and turn away his fierce anger so that we do not perish. Okay? Now this is given by the king of Nineveh, when Jonah came to them and said, repent. Okay? So we need to understand that it has to be the way that God wants. And God's way, God's laws, and so forth. All right? Now, let's continue on with what we have here. Okay?
1: Absolutely.
0: Okay. Now, let's look at why things are the way that they are. Let's come to Isaiah 29, okay? Isaiah 29, okay? That's quite a thing. Here's what we have done. And just look at it. Look at it on a worldwide basis. Look at it everywhere that there is, okay? Okay? Isaiah 29, verse 9. Be stunned and amazed. Blind your eyes and be blind. They are drunk, but not with wine. They stagger, but not with strong drink. For the Lord has poured out upon you the spirit of deep sleep and has closed your eyes. He has covered the prophets and your rulers and the seers, okay, and the vision of all become to you like the words of a book that is sealed, and no one can understand it. That's why you need the true word of God. So anyway, because this people draws near me with their mouths and their lips honor me, but their worship of me is made up by the traditions of men learned by rote. That's exactly what the Catholic Mass is. Perfect, right there. Traditions of men claiming they're doing something for God, but they're not. Okay? Therefore, he says, that's the way that it is there, made up of traditions learned by rote, and their fear toward me is taught by the commandments of men. Therefore, I will proceed to do again a marvelous work among this people, even a marvelous work and a wonder, for the wisdom of their wise ones shall perish, and the wisdom of their intelligent ones shall vanish. Woe to those who go deep to hide their purpose from the Lord, and their works are in the dark. And they say, who sees? Who knows? Surely you have turned things upside down. Shall the potter be regarded as the potter's clay? For shall the work say to him who made it, he didn't make me? Or the thing formed say to him who formed it, he had no understanding? Okay? That's what it is. Now let's come to Hosea, the fourth chapter, and let's see what it is today. Now, you need to understand one thing. We have the book, America and Britain and Prophecy, and you need to understand that the Jews do not represent all of Israel. There were 12 tribes, and the Jews are just one tribe. Now, little sidebar on prophecy to come. There will be a third temple. That's for a whole nother presentation. Okay? Let's come here to Hosea 4. Okay? Let's see what happens. See what took place. Now, this is why people need to come to God in repentance. Now, not a little prayer like Franklin Graham gives, and then you call the number below, and a little prayer is given for you, and then you're solicited for money. Okay? You come to God in truth and in honesty and confess your sins to him in the name of Christ, and through the sacrifice of Christ and his shed blood, your sins can be forgiven. But that is only a start. You need to realize you've got to come to God. You need to realize that you need to change your life. And the way that you change your life is beginning by confessing your sins. And then the command is, repent and be baptized, everyone in the name of Jesus Christ, for the remission of sins. Can't be any other way. No priest can forgive your sins. Only God can. No confession to a priest is going to get rid of them. That's only a psychological event. You get on your knees and you cry out to God, our Father in heaven above, you who rule everything there is with Jesus at your right hand, hear my prayer. Help me in my trouble. Lead me out of my difficulties. Help me to understand your truth. Help me to quit sinning. Help me to overcome this addiction. Help me to overcome my anger. Help me to yield to you. Help me to learn to love you. And then you get a Holy Bible in its original order, and you study it. The Bible is meant to be studied. I'll bring that out in relationship to Judges here in just a little bit. Okay? Now, let me read a prophecy of what's going on in America. Absolutely true. And every other country, because God judges all the nations. doesn't make any difference. Okay? Hosea 4 and verse 1. Hear the word of the Lord, children of Israel, for the Lord has a controversy with the inhabitants of the land. There is no truth. Now think about that. On the news, there are lies. Politicians lie. People lie to you. Okay? Everything is pretend. No truth, no call to really change. See? There it is. Here it is, right here. Okay? There is no truth, nor mercy, nor knowledge of God in the land. Where are you going to find the knowledge of God? You're going to find it in a Catholic cathedral? You're going to find it in a Protestant church? No. You find it between you and God on your knees and the Word of God. And the place you begin is with the book of Proverbs. So you learn how to think, because right judgment, right truth, and you learn how to apply yourself in a way that you need to. And you learn right and wrong. And you learn truth from error. Okay, we'll cover a couple of those a little later. Okay, now notice what it says. By swearing and lying and killing and stealing. Is that not going on? And committing adultery. And that means every kind of perverted homosexual and Sodom and Gomorrah sex that's going on, which is just, and they're trying to invade the minds of children, as I have brought out in a message here recently. They want to start children with cutouts of changing sex organs for kids because they want to destroy your children, telling girls we'll make you boys, and telling boys that we'll make you girls. And El Said couldn't even explain the difference between circumcision and castration. So that tells you something about him. Okay? All right, let's go on. So then all this blood breaks out to blood. Then it says, therefore the land shall the land mourn, and everyone that dwells in it shall languish, with the beast of the field, with the birds of heaven, yea, and the fish of the sea shall be taken away. Yet let no man strive or reprove another, for your people are those who strive with the priest. And you stumble in that day, and the prophet also stumble with you in the night, and I will destroy your mother. My people are destroyed. Listen, what's going on in America? Why is it happening? Right here. We are gradually being destroyed for lack of knowledge. My people are destroyed for lack of knowledge because you have rejected knowledge. Yes. When was the last time you sat down and read the Bible to study it, to know it, to learn from it, to understand from it? See? Because what this is, the Bible, properly translated, contains everything that if you could sit down and talk with God, this is what he would tell you. That's the force of what it is. The words of God are spirit, they are life, and Jesus said that he is the way, he is the truth, he is the life, and no one comes to the Father except through him. Okay? Now, that tells us where we are in prophecy. Let's finish it off here. As they were increased, they sinned against me. So he says, I will change their glory into shame, and they eat up the sin of my people, and they set their heart on their iniquity, and it has become like people, like priests, or you can put in there like minister, I will punish them for their ways. I will reward them for their doings, for they eat and not have enough, for they commit whoredoms, yet they not increase. That's because of all the abortion. That's an amazing thing, see? So we are in the period of time that comes when a nation or people give themselves over to Satan, and you let Satan rule. And that's what is happening. We had satanic brain lock when the Minnesota riots were going on, and no one could tell them anything. But what were they doing? The fraudsters were stealing. The people were committing adultery. Some were trying to do what is right. The ones who were trying to do what is right and stop all the nonsense were put down and shamed and kicked out. They even went into a church to try and tell people that they shouldn't even be in church. So that just tells you what happened with satanic brain lock. Okay? So now we have satanic mass insanity.
1: Oh, yes. Yeah, it sure looks that way, doesn't it? At some point, it becomes undeniable. What else other than, seriously, folks, not being, you know, people say, I've heard it all, too, just like you have. People say, oh, it's just superstition, or it's just legend, or this and that. No, it's not. It's real. I think the sooner we get closer to it, the better off we'll be. That's just me. Maybe it's you too. We'll be back with me, John B., and Minister Coulter right after this.
17: It's true. If you want something to go away, quit buying it, quit feeding it. The flip side to that coin is, if you want something to grow, nourish it. 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Big tech and its derivatives also try to financially soft kill. This is when someone wants to buy something, but they are prevented from doing it because their payment repeatedly fails. 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
2: Parts of the southeast are facing a flood threat this weekend. Some severe storms are possible today from Alabama up to Virginia. Tomorrow, a flash flood threat will be present in sections of Louisiana, Alabama, Georgia, Mississippi, and Florida. That threat will last into Monday. President Trump is touting what he calls the biggest oil deal in world history with Venezuela. In a Friday Night Truth social post, Trump said the deal more than doubles American oil reserves, greatly increases our oil supply, and will substantially lower gas prices for all Americans. The president has expressed a positive working relationship with the Venezuelans since the United States military captured Venezuelan leader Nicolas Maduro on drug charges. The man suspected in two deadly shootings, one at a Bronx restaurant and the other at a Brooklyn bodega, is in custody. Lisa Salvati reports.
22: 31-year-old Jesus Acosta is under arrest. Police say on August 23rd at American Best Wings and Pizza in Brownsville, Brooklyn, Acosta shot and wounded Muhammad Rassel in the leg and then shot Rassel's co-worker, MD Yusuf, in the head. Police say Acosta has been out on parole since April after serving 10 years in prison for a 2015 Harlem subway shooting. In New York, I'm Lisa Salvati.
2: A Division II college football player is dead after suffering a medical emergency during the team's season opener. William Jewell College in Liberty, Missouri, announced today that running back Micah Joe Barnett was treated by paramedics on the sideline before being taken to a local hospital where he was pronounced dead. The game against Fort Lewis College was suspended in the first quarter and later canceled. Barnett, a junior student, scored a touchdown earlier in the game. Anne Hathaway is set to star alongside Tom Cruise in a Days of Thunder sequel. Cruise made the announcement alongside Hathaway at Daytona International Speedway today, just before NASCAR held its final regular season event. The Days of Thunder sequel will hit theaters on June 2nd, 2028. I'm Rob Martier.
4: Denver weather.
23: For Saturday evening forecast here in the Denver metro area, cloudy skies with lingering showers, maybe an isolated thunderstorm. Everything should clear out by about midnight. We'll see gradually clearing skies overnight with low temperatures down to 65. For your Sunday, we do it all over again with early sunshine, a 50% chance for afternoon showers and thunderstorms, daytime highs near 95 with overnight lows expected in the lower 60s. Monday, 40% chance for afternoon showers and thunderstorms, a little bit cooler, highs in the upper 80s. I'm meteorologist Patrice Sutter.
24: Current temperature,
3: 79 degrees.
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0: living there now, and this is now becoming a very, very defining threat to America that we have never had before. Now, first of all, our listeners must understand, Sharia law is against our Constitution. And I'll give you two easy solutions to understand that. In Sharia law, if you kill a Jew or a Christian, then you become a shaheed, a martyr. Now, what religion would you have if you killed someone, become a martyr? So it immediately says that Islam is not a religion. It is an ideology like communism, fascism, Marxism, and Nazism. So that is one case. It also shows under Sharia law, all men are not created equal. Women are not created equal with men in Sharia law. So it's very important where these states that are now adopting Sharia law imperatives that it be immediately stopped, cease and desist, because it is not a religion and is an ideology. Now, to go even further, Muhammad, how many miracles, John, did Muhammad create?
1: I can't think of a single one. I really can't. Not a one. All right, we got to take this break, ladies and gentlemen, or we would not. Let me just take a few seconds to invite you to obtain something for free that I do believe you will like, and that is the Caravan to Midnight app, available at the Google Play Store or at the App Store for Mac devices. 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There's a button at the bottom that gets you right over to jellyfish.news. If you remember, you can access past episodes and download them. You'll love it. 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Caravan to Midnight. Okay? 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This is The Ark. We'll be right back.
2: Parts of the Southeast are facing a flood threat this weekend. Some severe storms are possible today from Alabama up to Virginia. Tomorrow, a flash flood threat will be present in sections of Louisiana, Alabama, Georgia, Mississippi, and Florida. That threat will last into Monday. President Trump is touting what he calls the biggest oil deal in world history with Venezuela. In a Friday Night Truth social post, Trump said the deal more than doubles American oil reserves, greatly increases our oil supply, and will substantially lower gas prices for all Americans. The president has expressed a positive working relationship with the Venezuelans since the United States military captured Venezuelan leader Nicolas Maduro on drug charges. Anne Hathaway is set to star alongside Tom Cruise in a Days of Thunder sequel. Cruise made the announcement alongside Hathaway at Daytona International Speedway today, just before NASCAR held its final regular season event. The Days of Thunder sequel will hit theaters on June 2nd, 2028. I'm Rob Martier.
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4: For Saturday evening forecast here in the Denver metro area, cloudy skies with lingering showers, maybe an isolated thunderstorm. Everything should clear out by about midnight. We'll see gradually clearing skies overnight with low temperatures down to 65. For your Sunday, we do it all over again with early sunshine, a 50% chance for afternoon showers and thunderstorms, daytime highs near 95 with overnight lows expected in the lower 60s. Monday, 40% chance for afternoon showers and thunderstorms, a little bit cooler, highs in the upper 80s. I'm meteorologist Patrice Sutter.
5: Current temperature,
6: 74 degrees.
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12: Near the end of the Revolutionary War, George Washington received a letter from one of his own officers. Colonel Louis Nicola suggested that America might be better served by a monarchy, with Washington himself as king. Washington firmly rejected the idea. He had spent years leading Americans in a fight for independence from a monarchy. He would not see that victory end with America creating a king of its own. He understood that the cause of the revolution was greater than any one man. His example reminds us that power can be offered, earned, or taken. But character determines whether we use it for ourselves or remain faithful to something greater.
13: Maybe you've thought about taking a cruise. Maybe you've even talked yourself out of it. But this is not just another vacation. This is the Gulf of America Cruise. 7 days through the Caribbean with Mike Gallagher, Scott Jennings, Larry O'Connor, Jennifer Horn, and a ship full of people who love this country. 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
4: Near the end of the Revolutionary War, George Washington received a letter from one of his own officers. Colonel Louis Nicola suggested that America might be better served by a monarchy, with Washington himself as king. Washington firmly rejected the idea. He had spent years leading Americans in a fight for independence from a monarchy. He would not see that victory end with America creating a king of its own. He understood that the cause of the revolution was greater than any one man. His example reminds us that power can be offered, earned, or taken. But character determines whether we use it for ourselves or remain faithful to something greater.
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0: It's true. 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
7: Mother Nature will be unleashing on five states this weekend as parts of the southeast are facing a flood threat all weekend. Sunday, a flash flood threat will be present in the sections of Louisiana, Alabama, Georgia, Mississippi, and Florida. That threat will persist into Monday. Search and rescue efforts are still ongoing in Nepal as the death toll from this week's catastrophic flooding has risen to over 600. On Friday, Rebecca Bundum reported from Kathmandu that rescuers are facing logistical challenges, including poor visibility and a shortage of helicopters.
8: Several countries have offered assistance in terms of rescue operations, and that's very understandable, especially given the fact that there are hundreds of foreign tourists, foreign travelers from many countries that are missing following that flash flood.
7: Officials in the Himalayan country say over 2,500 people, including dozens of Americans and other foreigners, remain missing, and that the residents of an entire village that, quote, seems to have been washed away are in dire need of support. The flooding happened on Wednesday when the collapse of a glacier sent a wall of water rushing through a mountain town near the Chinese border. And Michigan Democratic U.S. Senate nominee Abdu El-Sayed is apologizing for comments following a March attack on a synagogue near Detroit. El-Sayed told the Michigan Democrat Jewish Caucus Saturday that he made a mistake by saying, quote, hurt people who hurt people, while discussing the attack on a temple in Israel in West Bloomfield Township. Authorities described the incident, which injured a guard, as a targeted attack against Jews. Jewish Democrats welcomed his apology. though some continued urging him to cut ties with streamer Hassan Piker over controversial remarks about Jewish Americans. I'm Jim Forbes.
5: Denver weather.
4: For Saturday evening forecast here in the Denver metro area, cloudy skies with lingering showers, maybe an isolated thunderstorm. Everything should clear out by about midnight. We'll see gradually clearing skies overnight with low temperatures down to 65. For your Sunday, we do it all over again with early sunshine, a 50% chance for afternoon showers and thunderstorms, daytime highs near 95 with overnight lows expected in the lower 60s. Monday, 40% chance for afternoon showers and thunderstorms, a little bit cooler, highs in the upper 80s. I'm meteorologist Patrice Sutter.
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0: of the dark of the deep range and into the light of the deep strange. Come at the hour, come at the caravan to midnight, DEFCON 1, live from space. Welcome, everybody, and happy Thursday night, caravanners. 27 August 2026 is upon us. Yes, Thursday landing. Well, not exactly like the Hammer of Thor. I'm John B. Wells, host of the program. Great to be with you tonight. I'm sure many of you, well, may have noticed we were off the air last night. And we told you we'd explain when we could, because after 10 years, count them 10 years of prayer prep and raising awareness, we did not want to say a word until we had them safely in our arms, which we do. Last night, Brendy and I went to the airport and finally welcomed her family to America. There were tears, long embraces, grandchildren meeting us at the end of a journey we have prayed over for years, and one beautiful family stepping into safety after fleeing the terrible circumstances in South Africa. Most people have no clue and will have no clue. Many of you have carried this prayer with us, and now we can finally share the answer. They are here, they are safe, and they are with us. Praise God. I mean it, and thank every one of you who prayed with us. Yeah. It's not enough to say thank you, but those are the words. Breaking tonight from the White House, President Trump has declared a national emergency involving the security of America's bulk power system. The executive order warns that foreign-produced electrical equipment may contain vulnerabilities capable of giving a foreign adversary access to the machinery carrying power across the country. Was that all? Transformers, control systems, software, firmware, remote access components all fall within the scope of the order. The danger described by the White House includes sabotage, supply disruption, unauthorized access, and malicious remote action against the grid. Now mark that. The federal government is acknowledging that equipment already operating inside America's electrical system contain digital backdoors, and the Secretary of Energy has now been authorized to identify dangerous components and order them monitored, isolated, disconnected, replaced, or removed. The United States Army announced another piece of the story this week. Through the JANUS program, or JANUS if you prefer, the Army is awarding up to $2.2 billion to construct nuclear micro-reactors on military installations. I've been talking about that for a long time. I mean, not every night, but it's like, what if every neighborhood had its own little thorium reactor? We shall see what we shall see, right? Five companies and five bases have been selected for the first phase, including Fort Hood right here in the heart of Texas, and the Army expects more than 20 reactors to be built across Department of War facilities. A catastrophe is unfolding along the Nepal-Tibet border. A wall of mud and rock crashed into a river near Yingrong, sending a flood through the valleys below. Entire communities were swept away. Hundreds are dead, and more than 1,000 people remain missing. You know what that means, usually. Rescue crews are struggling to reach survivors, and another danger is building upstream, a new lake held back by unstable debris. If that barrier breaks, the valley gets hit again. A mountain gave way, a river became a weapon, and hundreds of families vanished in a matter of seconds, while the rest of the world continued with its Thursday. Please remember those people in your prayers tonight. And then there is this strange report from Bangladesh, a clothing factory shut down after workers claimed an unseen presence had attacked several employees. Some became ill, others refused to go back inside. Most of us have had at least one experience we cannot explain. We heard something, saw something, or felt a presence that should not have been there. We may have told somebody once. Their reaction taught us to keep it to ourselves. Some experiences refuse to leave. So tonight, we treat these experiences like a crime scene. We examine the witnesses, the evidence, and the possibility of a hoax. Then we follow the cases where the activity shows a pattern, targets certain people, and seems to know who is in the room. Our guest for the first time on Caravan to Midnight, Dr. Peter Sacco, has spent decades studying psychology, criminal behavior, memory, and human perception. He's also the creator of the Paranormal Profilers, a television series that brings behavioral analysis, historical research, eyewitness testimony, and on-location investigation into the study of unexplained activity. Tonight we travel into the haunted territory of Niagara, where powerful water, old buildings, sudden deaths, and generations of testimony have created one of North America's richest landscapes of paranormal experience. We'll examine a famous poltergeist case from 1970 that captured attention around the world. We'll explore why this type of activity so often gathers around one individual or one family during a period of intense emotional upheaval. Dr. Sacco will help us test the witnesses and follow the evidence in cases that still have no explanation. And if one carefully investigated case survives every reasonable explanation, then we may be looking through a crack in the wall of what we think reality is. So tonight, we listen carefully to the witnesses, study the scene, follow the behavior, and profile the presence that may have followed them home. So settle in, caravanners, dim the unnecessary lights, keep your mind alert and open, and pay attention to whatever may be standing just beyond the edge of certainty.
1: John B. wants you to know about a very special product called Camalicious. There's been an emergent interest, supported by many experimental and epidemiological studies, about the health benefits of camel milk in preventing pathologic conditions, ranging from cancer to diabetes. Camel milk has a different protein profile than cow's milk. It has much less fat, and it's better tolerated than cow's milk. But what's more, it is bioidentical to human breast milk, making it the perfect nutrition for the body. It restores the gut biome, known as the second brain. Effects for some people on the autism spectrum have been amazing. Insulin requirements are dropping among those with diabetes. All of this has been published, and its mild and naturally sweet flavor makes it truly a pleasure to drink. Camalicious is produced in an EU-approved facility under far higher standards than required in the US, so the quality of Camalicious is assured. 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
4: 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I'm the founder of CDM or CDM.press. We will have a big show up on our video, AFP Pods, Armed Forces Press, soon. Another Ukraine sit-rep I did with Pete Labor today. We really delve into the total push for war on the continent, along with the lies coming out of the propaganda machine about what's happening in Ukraine on the ground, and about the reasons the war started and what's going on across Europe. So really try to understand exactly what's happening as they push us to nuclear war. You can find it on armedforces.press or cdm.press. Put us in your daily scan, global news without the global spin.

The information and opinions expressed on this program are those of our guests or the host. They are not necessarily those of station owners, operators or staff of any source of transmission. This is Caravan to Midnight, DEFCON 1. Tonight, the witness wasn't human. Stand by for feed.

I'm beginning to think some of these members of Congress aren't human either. I really look forward to this conversation tonight with Dr. Peter Sacco. His website is peterandrewsacco, SACCO.com, peterandrewsacco.com. Yeah, this is really quite something. He spent decades studying psychology and criminal behavior and the reality of human perception. There's a bunch of them. I just read a story during the video prologue. It's about a half hour long. You can catch it on YouTube, and you can catch it on Rumble and a whole bunch of them. Just go to get your app, get your Caravan to Midnight app. It's a free app. It's great. You can get it for Google or Apple, either one, or from Google Play or the App Store is what I mean to say, Android. And anyway, it all comes down to this. The adults are beginning to act more childish than any children I've ever seen. This one guy decides he's going to impersonate. Well, he impersonates an NSA guy, and he sends this paper demanding the dismissal of his case in Indiana with prejudice so it can't be refiled. He forges, I'm sorry, he forces Chief Justice John Roberts' signature and puts a phony judicial seal on the document. So, you know, this is somebody who wants to avoid the slammer, that's for sure. Absolutely, positively. And I got to tell you, just jumping back to last night, every time I go near that airport, there are still DFW International. I mean, the thing just continues to expand. It's becoming monstrous. I mean, it'll take you 20 minutes to get out of that place on a busy night, even if you know what you're doing. It might take you 30 minutes just to leave. It was astounding. And our family members flew 24 hours, and that includes about an hour jump from they went to Houston. They flew into Houston and then had to go from Houston to DFW. And it was absolutely insane. And then once we got out of the airport, it's even more insane. Every time I pass through this part of the world, there's more stuff being built. I don't even know where all these cars come from. It's absolutely crazy and nuts. So if you decide to go out there, get one of those aerial view things, you know, use some sort of an app that will let you know that, oh, well, just because it says exit here not at this moment, now exit now. It's like, oh, Lord, it's just like, I'm surprised there aren't massive pileups at that place. Well, you want to hear a good one? Here's a good one. Pflugerville. Ah, good old Pflugerville with a P. Kills flock camera deal after 1.6 million outside searches surface. Yeah. NHC chairwoman says a comprehensive review needed before additional county funding goes to flock cameras. The court, this is from Children's Health Defense. You can see all that stuff at jellyfish.news, which you can get to through the app. It says jellyfish right down at the bottom middle, and just tap that and you go right over to the news site. Court gives the FCC 30 days to respond to CHD petition on wireless harms. And you know, I have found out, I am not fond of using the word harm in the plural, but after exhaustive research, I have determined it goes all the way back to Shakespeare. It just sounds, I mean, it seems to me like to say wireless harm is the shotgun out the back door, but when we say wireless harms, okay, now which harms are we talking about? Well, we don't have space in the article to explain that. Well, then forget about it, right? Speaking of flock cameras, a designer has created the world's undoubtedly the most hideous Hawaiian shirt to hide from AI surveillance cameras. This thing is so goofy, it just fries the little brains of the surveillance software. Really does. Homeland Security warns of, wait for it, Chinese parts in election machines will require paper ballot audits. I'm liking this. Now, this is a little disturbing. Now, for people sensitive to this sort of material, I understand. You're just a victim like everybody else has been to a lesser or greater degree. It's all about propaganda. It's not about the truth of what you say. It's how many people you can say it to. Everybody knows that, right? So now from If Americans Knew presents Israel-Palestine News, news and analysis from diverse sources.
Here's the headline. Federal judge says, to be American is to be a Zionist. I'm afraid I must take umbrage with that. Sometimes I think some of these people need to do a little more research before they make these proclamations. But anyway, Judge Roy Altman, cough, cough, boasts about taking 10% of the entire federal judiciary in America on trips to Israel. You mean the state of Israel? Well, yeah, if you want to split hairs, I do. And promotes his genocide-denying book from his chambers by Prem Thakur from Zetio. This is from the 22nd of this month. Altman is a Venezuelan-born Jewish judge, says right here. A federal judge appointed by Donald Trump has in recent months repeatedly broadcast live from his office, appearing on pro-Israel and right-wing programs to promote his book, Denying Israel's Genocide. On one such broadcast, the judge, Roy Altman, called the traditional Palestinian keffiyeh scarf a terrorism scarf. I'm going to put my terrorism scarf on, man. Wow. He's participated in events with a group that purports to combat lawful Islamism in the U.S. All the while, he's bragged about taking 10% of the federal judicial branch on trips to Israel and helping ensure that other federal judges see the situation in Israel and Gaza the way he does.

lawsuit President Trump filed against the BBC. But Altman has been unusually active outside of his judicial mandate, including within the confines of his workday, when he might otherwise be expected to be, you know, conducting the people's work as a taxpayer-funded official of the judicial branch. But I digress. In recent months, the U.S. federal judge has made scores of appearances on podcasts and shows, discussing his unwavering support for the state of Israel and his new book, Israel on Trial, which, as Altman says, seeks to arm readers with, quote, the ammunition they need to rebut false claims about Israel, end quote. In several instances, Altman has apparently made these appearances live from his judicial chambers, sometimes during conventional workday hours. So he's hardcore, right? Altman. Yes, to be American is to be Zionist. Okay. This one's titled, No Way. Study finds transgender ideology linked to violence. You think? Catherine Salgado wrote this one for PJ Media. I'll just give you a little taste. I'm shocked. Shocked, I tell you. A new study has found a definite correlation between people who identify with transgender ideology and support for leftist violence. You know, the conclusion that all of us living in reality could have reached without any expensive research at all. The New York Post obtained an advanced copy of research that a Trump administration-funded team is set to release today. Is that going to be today? Let me check. Make sure it's going to be today. Yes, today. Okay, so this comes from the 26th. The New York Post obtained an advanced copy of research that a Trump administration-funded team is sent to release showing the LGBTQ link to politically fueled violent attacks. Rutgers University, the Manhattan Institute, and the Network Contagion Research Institute, Network Contagion, reportedly confirm that people who suffer from gender dysphoria are more likely to approve of and encourage political solutions that involve physical violence and murder. The survey asked respondents to provide their opinions on killing Charlie Kirk, killing Donald Trump, killing Brian Thompson, arson of ICE buildings, damaging wealthy people's property, and violence against police. Thompson was the healthcare CEO whom Luigi Mangione assassinated, and guess what? Transgender-identifying individuals were more likely to support all of the above. I mean, who could have seen that result coming? The researchers, according to the New York Post, concluded, quote, these findings suggest that gender ideology is associated with LWA, that's left-wing authoritarianism, and willingness to justify political violence. But they also cautioned, quote, experimental research is needed to determine causality, end quote. Maybe we could ask some independent reporters for evidence of that causality. The survey is titled, Where the Clinic Meets the Movement, Does Gender Ideology Arm Left-Wing Authoritarian Psychology? The Post pointed out that an LGBTQ radical, Tyler Robinson, who was in a romantic relationship with a transgender-identifying individual, assassinated Charlie Kirk shortly after Kirk answered a question about the connection between gender-dysphoric individuals and mass shootings. The outlet also mentioned that a trans person tried to assassinate Supreme Court Justice Brett Kavanaugh. Then there is the apparent transgender cult that recently tortured little William Evans to death. Yeah, a detective testified in court that it was, quote, one of the most disturbing examples of child abuse he had seen in some two decades. A separate transgender cult, the Zizians, Z-I-Z-I-A-N-S, is linked to a staggering 8 deaths. The Annunciation Catholic School and the Covenant School shooters and the Laguna Beach Killer are 3 more examples of transgender-identifying murderers. Western Journal claimed that 40% of successful or would-be school shooters between 2020 and mid-2025 were transgender or suspected of being transgender. Now, these are the author's words here, and they're pretty good words. But my jury's still out on what happened to Charlie Kirk. There's too much just stupid and simple mistakes in the while Grandpa's rifle was there lying in a blanket, like your detachable, never mind. Remember that song from the early 90s? Detachable something? A .30-06 Mauser rifle, the entry level

0: rifle is between $10,000 and $12,000, so I doubt that he took Grandpa's rifle. And if you hit something, if you hit a human being in the neck with a .30-06, you're going to see a lot more than even movie blood come out of their neck. It's going to knock off a piece of meat the size of a big man's fist. So we all know that encouraging mentally ill people and gender dysphoria is a mental illness. To see anybody who challenges that fantasy as an existential threat will inevitably lead to violence. The new study simply confirms what common sense and years of deadly tragedies have told us. Stand by. We'll be back fast as we can with Dr. Peter Sacco and me, John B. This is Caravan.
1: The Lindsey Clancy verdict watch will resume on Monday in Massachusetts. The judge dismissed the jury for the weekend after they began deliberations late Thursday. Clancy admits to strangling her three young children in 2023, but pleaded not guilty to three counts of first-degree murder by reason of insanity. Search and rescue efforts continue in Nepal as the death toll from this week's catastrophic flooding has risen to over 600. Officials in the Himalayan country say over 2,500 people, including dozens of Americans and other foreigners, remain missing. The college football season is off and running with week zero. To start the day, Bill Belichick's North Carolina Tar Heels defeated TCU 15-10 in Dublin, Ireland. Elsewhere, number 14 USC defeated San Jose State 42-26. In an ACC battle, Virginia won big over NC State 34-8 in Charlottesville, while North Dakota won its first game as a Division I team against Jacksonville State. I'm Rob Martier.
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3: For Saturday evening forecast here in the Denver metro area, cloudy skies with lingering showers, maybe an isolated thunderstorm. Everything should clear out by about midnight. We'll see gradually clearing skies overnight with low temperatures down to 65. For your Sunday, we do it all over again with early sunshine, a 50% chance for afternoon showers and thunderstorms, daytime highs near 95 with overnight lows expected in the lower 60s. Monday, 40% chance for afternoon showers and thunderstorms, a little bit cooler, highs in the upper 80s. I'm meteorologist Patrice Sutter.
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4: The Hugh Hewitt Show. 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

0: For those of you just joining the program, welcome, welcome to your Salon Time. Dr. Peter Andrew Sacco is with us tonight for the first time. He's a psychologist, a best-selling author, filmmaker, professor, television personality. His work explores human behavior, criminal psychology, and the unexplained. Over a career spanning over three decades, he has taught at the university and college levels, written more than 30 fiction and nonfiction books, contributed hundreds of articles on psychology, relationships, and personal development. He's appeared as an expert on radio and television outlets across North America, including Fox, CBS, ABC, ESPN, Coast to Coast AM, iHeartRadio, and Global Television. Dr. Sacco is also the creator and host of The Paranormal Profilers, an award-winning television series that examines reported paranormal events through eyewitness accounts, behavioral analysis, historical research, and on-location investigations. Without further ado, here he is, the man, Dr. Peter Sacco. Welcome, sir. It's great to have you on the program tonight.
1: John, this is beyond a privilege to be on your show. Big fan of yours, so this is like double sweet.
0: Well, thank you so much for saying such a kind thing. Let me ask you this right out of the chute. What attracted you to this kind of work to begin with? Because, I can understand psychology. A lot of us back in the day wanted to post-hippie days. We wanted to study psychology, figure out what is everybody thinking exactly. But what attracted you to this work?
1: You know what, John? I can trace my roots all the way back. So I was born in the 60s. So I got to grow up during a really cool time period of really cool horror movies and especially sci-fi movies. And I, as a kid, loved Kolchak, The Night Stalker. And it was something that kind of stuck with me. And, you know, eventually when I went to university, I was going in for a lawyer. So I was taking microeconomics, macroeconomics, political studies, all that kind of stuff, and philosophy. So I didn't see a fit in the lawyer thing, and a lot of it had to do with morals. You know, how could I possibly knowingly defend somebody that I know is guilty? It just didn't clash. So, you know, went to see a guidance counselor there, and she says, well, you're doing good in the philosophy. Have you ever thought about psychology? Try it. I tried it, John, and the more I'm studying it, I'm looking at, wow, psychology can go in many, many, many, many directions, which it eventually took me to, even going and studying clinical hypnotherapy and almost every type of psychology under the sun. I've studied with the great Albert Ellis. He's, you know, passed away, but he was one of the founders and creators, along with Aaron Beck, of cognitive behavioral therapy. And it was at that time I remember taking a course in experiential psychology, which looked at nightmares, night terrors, dreaming, out-of-body experiences, near-death experiences, and I thought, winner, winner, chicken dinner, we've got this, and I loved it, and it's coinciding with Chris Carter's X-Files, which to this day it's my favorite TV series of all time. I can kind of throw in Stargate Atlantis in there, but I'll go with the X-Files. And while I was in school, John, I was actually in a band. So I used to write music, songs and that stuff as the lead vocalist and guitar, one of the guitarists. But I was also dabbling and writing screenplays on the side. And a friend of mine was kind of guiding me along. They went to USC Film School. And he goes, yeah, your ideas are just way out there. Like, they're far out. And I started getting into short story writing. Once again, sci-fi, fantasy, horror, science fiction, and all that kind of stuff. And then it just became more and more I'm gravitating towards this. And then eventually, when I became a professor, I decided, you know, I pitched it to the college, very first teaching place I was at. I said, I'm curious if you guys would host and create, if I create a course called Understanding the Paranormal, would you run it? And they said, you know what, Pete, that's a good idea. And you know what, I can thank the X-Files for it, because that was what was huge at the time on television, so there was a big following, John. And the course was waitlisted in less than a week, and I had students contact me at school, like a couple were actually crying, they wanted to get into the course. So, yeah, it was kind of like a Woodstock moment for me, my friend.
0: I'll tell you what, you have absolutely been a full immersion for so long. Folks, this is absolutely admirable. B.A. in psychology from Brock, M.A. in counseling from Niagara, M.A. in theology from Southern California Graduate School of Theology, Ph.D. in developmental psychology of American Pacific University. McMaster Continuing Education, and you teach counseling skills for addiction. Do you do that still for addictions professionals?
1: That's what I still do, John. Ironically, it's one of the last courses, like the last areas of study that I'm hanging on to before fully retiring from teaching. I just don't want to let it go. I love it. Love students. I think, you know, the best professors and the best educators are the ones that can continually learn from their students, and I'm continually learning from them. Unfortunately, I'm not in front of the lecture hall like I used to be. It's all through online and Zoom stuff now. Part of it is that's just where technology has gone. Part of it is since 2020, things have really changed. And leading up to that, I do have post-traumatic stress disorder that I had developed from not only one car accident, but two car accidents 12 days apart, where I got blasted from behind while I was at a stoplight, and I eventually developed PTSD from it because it first started out as vertigo and Meniere's, and then I started to have issues in larger crowds, especially with a lot of lights if there was fluorescence. So I'm still teaching because I love it. I don't want to let that go yet.
0: Understood. Yeah, I'll tell you what, all it takes is a couple of good crashes, especially a couple. One is usually enough, but yeah, it'll tend to put the zap on your head, but being human and being resilient, I'm delighted that you got through. First of all, I'm delighted that you survived and that your work just seems to be evolving, you know, over the decades. And you spent a bunch of them studying psychology and criminal behavior. And importantly, I think, the reliability of human perception. So what was the first domino to fall? What first convinced you the paranormal reports deserve serious investigation?
1: Well, in our neck of the woods, we have, I live in Niagara on the Lake, Ontario, Canada here. So it's basically Niagara Falls. So literally 10-minute drive from my place was the most famous poltergeist case of 1970 in North America. It was so famous that Johnny Carson had talked about it on the Tonight Show. And for 28 days, a family was being basically harassed for all intents and purposes. So through my good fortunes, I got to know and befriend two of the first attending cops on that case that went there in 1970, where, John, they witnessed the kid on a bed and the bed floating almost 2 feet off the ground. They witnessed three adults sitting on a love seat, and this thing started to levitate with a crown attorney there, which in the United States is equal, equivalent to a district attorney. And that guy got the heck out of there as fast as he could. He was terrified, especially when one of the eyewitnesses, like, that was there on the couch that was levitating, she jumped off. And from what I heard, almost like broke her face landing, like basically doing a belly flop onto the hardwood floor. And this was a culmination of a lot of different things. And I'm lucky to have in my possession seven of the original, their copies, obviously, of the police reports that were signed by cops, signed by crown attorneys, signed by psychiatrists. It's all there. Like, it's just so cool. And then to talk to the cops, and we recreated that in one of the episodes of the Paranormal Profilers that's on Paraflex, and just a couple weeks ago, and people were blown away. They're like, how? I've never heard of that. You know, I've heard of the Exorcist, William Peter Blatty's story, and all of that stuff with the boy. In reality, it was a boy that was playing with the Ouija board, and the spirit came through. But in this case, it was just mind-blowing, John, especially to be walked through it by not one cop, but two cops that were there. And having worked in criminal psychology for as long as I have in training cops in the U.S. and Canada all the way up to the federal level, the one thing I know, John, is no cop is ever going to put their name on a report like that. They would be the first one to say, I don't believe any of that. In fact, most of my cop friends will never, ever, ever see, I have an intuitive feeling, or I just feel, I'm getting a sign. No, they would say it's a gut instinct, Sacco. That's what it is, just a gut feeling.
0: Yeah. So when a rationally, emotionally stable person reports seeing an apparition or witnessing something physically impossible, how do you begin evaluating that account?
1: You know, and it's I guess, typical scientific method. It's almost like when I was training police in the interviewing and interrogation techniques, whether it's the suspect they're interrogating or the witness that they're questioning. And this would tie more now, John, on the aspect or the sight of the witness. So if the witness has seen paranormal, an event, paranormal activity, or whatever it is they're saying, first of all, it's basic science 101. And, you know, I don't want to be blunt about it, but we have to look at, does the eyewitness have all their faculties? Meaning, are they a sound mind? Is their mental health good? Is there stability there? And then we got to go the next level. Was the person under the influence at the time of marijuana, a hallucinogenic drug, amphetamines, heroin, and of course alcohol? So we have to look at all of that. Then, you know, physically, are they sleep deprived? Do they have issues with their vision? Is their hearing off? Do they hear things? So we have to look at all of that. And as much as you don't want to center somebody out, but you wouldn't rate say that to a person. But, you know, inside you're collectively taking all of this profile in and going, okay, that person does have credibility. And then if it's one person, then we want to look at multiple sources. And if there's consistency in the stories, especially, and it's even better, John, when two people or two or more people don't even know each other, they've never coexisted in the same sort of time with each other when they saw this, and they're independent of each other, they don't know each other, then basically we can start to say, okay, we have something here.
0: Yeah. So as eyewitness testimony can definitely influence the outcome of a criminal trial, we know memory can be distorted. So what makes a paranormal witness credible, according to your judgment, your assessment?
1: If I was to take this and do it as if I was teaching police once again to take an eyewitness account, and it would be, you know, I would liken it to we had in the 1990s, there were a team of serial killers, literally, that lived 15 minutes from me, Carla Homolka and Paul Bernardo, Ken and Barbie killers. And they were abducting school-age girls. And there was, at one point, eyewitnesses that swore that it was a cream-colored Firebird or cream-colored Camaro, because that design, and it was a vehicle from the late 80s, they had surmised at the time. So the police were going on that, and that was what the eyewitnesses went on. Okay, so when I got to be part of a debriefing about that years later, after the arrests and everything were made, I sat in, and I had the binders of the case. You know, I'm looking at this stuff. So first of all, we have to look at, if a person is witnessing something, do they actually really understand what they're truly looking at? Because in the cases of the witnesses that saw a cream-to-color Camaro or Firebird, it never turned out to be that kind of car. It turned out to be, I believe it was a Datsun. It was a totally different car, and it wasn't even cream colored. It was more of a champagne color. So just looking at that, we have to look at the person's immediate knowledge. If they're giving an eyewitness account of something and they're trying to be as precise as possible, do they know and have the knowledge about what they're being precise about? And in this case, it was the cars. And no, they weren't. So for the longest time, the police were stickering or putting stickers. If you had that color car within, I think, 85 to 89 or whatever, they were asking you to come in, have it checked. Or at that time, they're looking for fibers in the trunk, different DNA on the vehicle, in the vehicle or whatever. So you saw a whole bunch of these cream-colored Camaros and cream-colored Firebirds with the sticker in the windshield so cops would see them and know that they've already been identified and checked. But that wasted a lot of time. And that's the same thing with a paranormal eyewitness situation. If a person doesn't really know what they saw, and they're even claiming that they saw something, let's say out at Old Fort Niagara in Lewiston, New York, Youngstown, New York, there, and they're seeing what looks like, you know, they're describing a World War II soldier walking around it there, it would be pretty bizarre, because originally that was a Spanish castle that was there, that eventually, during the War of 1812, the Americans took it to defeat the British across the ditch here where I live. And if they're seeing World War II soldiers, and that's the eyewitness account they're giving, that would be a red flag for us. Like, it would be, okay, that doesn't match. It's a different time era, so it's not adding up. And we've seen cases like that. People on my team where it's like, no, that can't be, because what they're seeing couldn't exist at that time period there, because that time hadn't happened yet.
0: Yeah, it's interesting. It must be, all right, let me just put it this way. How do you separate an actual memory, an accurate memory, from someone who is rationalizing what must have happened, and then they tell their story?
1: That's a really interesting one, John. That's a fabulous question, because the problem ties into when it becomes emotional. And
0: yeah.
1: Is the memory that you have, okay, so individuals can have such intense nightmares that they believe it's absolutely true and it absolutely happened. So I was speaking with an individual, I think it was about 8 months ago, 9 months ago, and they were going through this bout of night terror, it's almost like night terrors, but it was pretty close, but they were nightmares. And in their dreams, John, they would wake up in a cold sweat. And even if they didn't, they would remember it in the morning, because it was almost like such an intense, I don't want to call it an archetypal dream, where it has some sort of symbolism or meaning, but yet it was intense that it was memorable. But it was emotionally charged memorable, where this individual told me, they would say, Pete, this is so real that what I believe I did in the dream, and I'm not going to get into that because it was spoken to me privately,
0: right,
1: that they actually spent hours in that of their day, John, in waking hours, trying to see if they really did what they did, which was so heinous in their dream. And this became encapsulating of this person's life, where it became socially dysfunctioning to them, where they were becoming not only late for work, it was disrupting their marriage, and it was also leading to drinking. That's the problem, then, with the memory and the rationalization part. Because there's that, you know, our great Canadian singer Tom Cochrane wrote a song, The Lunatic Fringe, right after, I believe it was in honor after John Lennon was assassinated, where he basically, it's that fine line of, okay, if I'm rationalizing something, as soon as any sort of emotion comes in, it's all bets are off. Because how can you rationalize through an emotion? The emotion, 9 out of 10 times, wins over. Then the problem, John, comes that if it's such a memorable situation or event, then you're already dealing with the emotion and trying to weed kind of through that. So that's the problem.
0: Would you say, I'm not suggesting this is true, but are you sensing an increase in paranormal activity, or are there just more people willing to discuss it now?
1: I was asked that a few years ago, and I was asked that recently. And a few years ago, the reason there was an increase, or people were seeing it, and it was presented to me by one of the members of our crew, you know, our team that's been, he's a horror author, Wayne Mallows, and he actually ironically lives in an old mansion that was a bed and breakfast. And it was actually him that had the best explanation for it, because we were out at a pizzeria one night. I forget, I think we were just meeting up, a bunch of us, and it's almost like you got to see, you know, wait till you hear my story or wait till you see this. So, you know, we started telling stories. And then Wayne goes, I got all of you beat. And he goes, I live, first of all, in a haunted house. And he goes, I'm going to show you stuff. And so what he showed me, John, absolutely you know, rock me to the core, because first of all, there, at that time, there's no AI when he's showing me this. And there's no way he can, you know, computer generate any sort of imaging what he's showing me. So he's showing me selfies of himself with what look like the most horrific things behind him. And they're fully formed, I don't know what to call them, creatures, demons. They're there. You can see them. Like, you know, anybody that looks at it, I'm not like looking at a Rorschach ink block. Definitely not. And I'm not looking at a tortilla shell or clouds where I'm trying to see a face. I can see an exact form as if, say, you and I were together and you were standing behind me and I take a selfie of me and you're exactly behind me. I see you. And I'm blown away. And then he goes, Pete, I have a theory on this. And I go, whip away, Wayne, because he's really into Victorian history. His whole house is really cool, a lot of old-fashioned stuff. And he goes, what it is? He goes, as I'm taking a selfie, whatever I'm taking pictures of has no idea I'm taking a picture. Therefore, they're literally stuck or trapped behind me. They don't know I'm taking this of them. Whereas in the past, if you were using equipment like that, trying to take a picture, they could disappear. They know, hey, somebody's taking a picture.
0: Well, do mirrors feature in your observations? Sometimes people say mirrors are actually holding entities in them. They were very creeped out about this back in the old days. Be very careful where they place the mirrors. I'll tell you what, if you will, ponder on that one for a minute while we take this mandatory top of the hour break. So this doesn't get away from us. I don't want to go, I don't want you to get cut off and get answered. So, yeah. We have the majority of the coming hour together. Me, John B., and Dr. Peter Sacco. The witness wasn't human. Oh, dear. Now what? Well, maybe we'll find out. All right. I want to thank you very much for making this program possible. Because you did. And we'll be back as fast as we can. Don't forget to get that app. You'll like it. Just go to the App Store or Google Play. And look for Caravan to Midnight. Download it. And it's on. Boom. We'll be right back. It's true. If you want something to go away, quit buying it, quit feeding it. The flip side to that coin is, if you want something to grow, nourish it. People are getting tired of feeding the big tech monster, because what they get in return is shadow banning, overt banning, or suspension on social media. Big tech and its derivatives also try to financially soft kill. This is when someone wants to buy something, but they're prevented from doing it because their payment repeatedly fails. And of course, when the gateways do work, we pay for this convenience with fees. So, don't feed the monster. If you want or have ever wanted to join Caravan to Midnight by card or any other payment service and found you could not process your membership, just send a check or money order to CTM, P.O. 141288, Dallas, Texas 75214. Include a legibly written email, a phone number in case we need to reach you, and as soon as we see that info, your membership is activated, and you.
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10: Things are only getting worse in Nepal after massive flooding. Search and rescue efforts remain active in Nepal as the death toll from this week's catastrophic flooding has risen to over 600. Officials in the Himalayan country say over 2,500 people, including dozens of Americans and other foreigners, remain missing, and that the residents of an entire village that, quote, seems to have washed away are in dire need of support. The flood happened Wednesday when the collapse of a glacier sent a wall of water rushing through a mountain town near the Chinese border. A federal judge has ruled the Trump administration's effort to deport non-citizens over political speech violate the Constitution. U.S. District Judge Noel Wise sided with the Stanford Daily in its lawsuit against Secretary of State Marco Rubio over his use of the Immigration and Nationality Act. Wise found the policy violated First and Fifth Amendment protections and discourage foreign students from expressing political views. A man accused of killing two people in separate New York City shootings is now in custody. Jonathan O'Halloran has this story.
11: 31-year-old Jesus Acosta was arrested Saturday morning after a days-long manhunt. Police say Acosta is now being charged with two counts of murder and attempted murder. Investigators say he's connected to a deadly shooting at a restaurant in Brooklyn last Sunday and a Bronx bodega robbery Tuesday that left another man dead. Police say an anonymous 911 call helped lead them to Acosta at a park in the Bronx. In New York, I'm Jonathan O'Halloran.
10: And Nevada and Caraco are set to meet Sunday for the 2026 Little League World Series Championship. Nevada captured the U.S. Championship with a 12-2 victory over Ohio, while Caraco shut out Japan 4-0 to advance to the title game. Nevada will try to win the title after the state also sent a team to last year's championship game. I'm Jim Forbes.
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12: For Saturday evening forecast here in the Denver metro area, cloudy skies with lingering showers, maybe an isolated thunderstorm. Everything should clear out by about midnight. We'll see gradually clearing skies overnight with low temperatures down to 65. For your Sunday, we do it all over again with early sunshine, a 50% chance for afternoon showers and thunderstorms, daytime highs near 95 with overnight lows expected in the lower 60s. Monday, 40% chance for afternoon showers and thunderstorms, a little bit cooler, highs in the upper 80s. I'm meteorologist Patrice Sutter.
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7: Knowing your own darkness is the best method for dealing with the darkness of other people. 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Who looks outside, dreams. Who looks inside, awakes. Carl Jung. 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

0: Welcome to Hour 2 of Caravan to Midnights, DEFCON 1, episode 2823. Wow, and visiting for the first time with Dr. Peter Sacco. This is really quite something. So Doc, tell me, just if you don't mind, I understand that people in the old days, especially the 1800s, were, shall we say, very, I think this is a technical term, very creeped out by mirrors, and they made it a point to put them in certain parts of the room so they wouldn't be afflicted by them in some way. Does your work extend to that, or is that a kind of a fringe thing?
1: It's interesting because we have, it's similar to mirror writing, where an individual is writing right to left. So I believe Wayne has done that when they do a ghost box session. They use a Tesla box where they can communicate with whatever is there. If you were to ask me, John, to break it down and explain what it is, I would say, I can't. I'm not an engineer, better yet, a physicist. We need to get Sheldon Cooper and the gang from Big Bang Theory to come and try to explain that to us. I don't. But I know Wayne, the way he writes, he has to then kind of decipher it after. But I know Michelle DeRoche, she's part of the team. She's with Canada's Most Haunted Net, so she's always talked about mirrors. And she was actually one of the first ones to say, wow, you know, going into places where there's a mirror sitting across from another one, where they're actually almost identically parallel. And she's, you know, she would tell individuals where they're having these quote-unquote paranormal experiences, that's not good mojo, because she says a mirror, for all intents and purposes, oftentimes is a portal. It's some sort of spiritual portal where something can either come through or something can be trapped in it. And, you know, if we look at this realistically speaking, okay, so you go to the 1800s, which is, interestingly, because about 8 minutes from my home is Old Fort George, which was used in the War of 1812. And in one of the private's quarters, people oftentimes report seeing the ghost of a woman appearing in this 200-plus-year-old mirror, and they can see her face. But we would really have to go back to, you know, where the whole this started. I think, I believe it's Egypt, really ancient times, where they used to put them in, I believe, when the pharaohs were buried or whatever, they would put mirrors in the tombs, which was basically, they believe, was a passage for the soul. And then if you fast forward, I don't know how much longer along the lines, where I know some of the European cultures, I'm half Italian, half French, and I know there's, in the Italian culture, there's, you know, the whole stuff with the malocchio, the curse, the bad stuff that can happen. And I believe it was also in the Jewish culture as well, that whenever somebody died, you would cover the mirror, because they basically didn't want the newly departed person, the dead person, their soul, to become trapped in the mirror. And I think that's where a lot of this kind of came from, because, you know, we have to look at, to a great degree, does art imitate life, or is it life imitating art? Because from all of that, John, we, you know, I just off the top of my head, I remember as a kid, I never really bought into it, but the whole Bloody Mary thing, that if you went and stood in front of the mirror and say that, you know, you would either be cursed or something bad would happen to you. And then I remember in the 80s, I saw the movie, was it the 80s or the 90s? 80s, I believe, with Tony Todd, where he played Candyman. And if you said that in front of the mirror, and then eventually it was really brought home with Michael Keaton and Beetlejuice, where you say his name, but it wasn't in front of the mirror. You just had to say it. So today, I don't know. I have a lot of skepticism towards that, because for years I didn't know any of that stuff, John. And I had mirrors kind of, you know, a single guy, what do I know about decorating? What do I know about feng shui? So it was this kind of a roustabout in my house where anything and everything was in place. And I remember we're doing an investigation, and I think, not an investigation, visit at my house, and I remember Michelle saying, Peter, that's bad. And I go, what? She goes, she took it up to a next level. I'm thinking, are you kidding me? She goes, well, Peter, you shouldn't have that mirror sitting across from a window that can create a reflection, because you can see your reflection in the window, and you can see your reflection in the mirror. It's like, okay, there we go. And I think I gave some sort of sarcastic, underhanded remark, well, if they're so bad in that, why the heck can't Dracula see himself in the mirror? And so that I think where we get into a lot of this, it's where, when do superstitions actually become parts of the paranormal? Or is it the other way around? Has paranormal activity or paranormal events or even religious and cultural events become part of not only superstition, but also leading to people having this, whatever you want to call it, self-fulfilling prophecy, or expecting to see something, hoping it enough? And as you said, John, before, what the mind wants, the mind will get. And I see that in hypnosis, because all hypnosis is self-hypnosis, and all self-hypnosis is tunnel vision, and it's all based on the power of expectation, that when I've stood in an auditorium, or I've brought people up on the stage, or I've done it in a lecture hall, a big lecture hall where I made myself invisible for about 15 minutes to one person in the entire lecture hall after a hypnotizer, and the rest could see me, and she actually almost had a breakdown because she could hear me but was freaking out because she couldn't see me. And that was all based on expectation. So you, what you want to see, I think if you want to see it bad enough, you'll believe it.
0: Yeah, that makes perfect sense. Now, your television work includes Historical Niagara. Folks, this is a history-oriented series exploring the Niagara region. They have forts and museums and all kinds of legends and cemeteries, and a bunch of local personalities as well. So, I mean, Niagara has indigenous traditions. You got the War of 1812. Huge, just enormous loss of life, old forts and tunnels and battlefields and all of that stuff. So, which location or case there has impressed you the most? Talk about a fertile ground for searching out all kinds of experiments in that area, in the paranormal.
1: Yeah, are we talking ghosts, like paranormal stuff, or just history?
0: Well, yeah, and if they overlap in some way, something that has been recorded historically actually shows up at somebody's campfire, so to speak.
1: You know, I can go different locations with it, because I think I have my favorites because they're sentimental and they were at perfect times in my life. But an interesting story is Lundy's Lane. So during the War of 1812, the Americans and the Brits had one of the worst battles. You know, this, you know, the War of 1812 here rivaled in even worse than Gettysburg. So people started seeing, because there was the Battle of Lundy's Lane, and it was one of the worst of all of the battles. So there was a lot of soldiers killed there, both Americans and Brits killed there. So when I first started for fun, I did a documentary, because I'll be honest, I will give the spoiler alert. A lot of the reasons I got into the paranormal was to promote historical places, because I love history and I don't want to see it go away. I want to preserve it for the next generations and also foreigners coming to the country, both sides, Canada and the United States, so that they will want to preserve this and be interested in it, because the history itself, to me, is the true ghost. Like, these are the ghosts of the past that are still trying to speak to us, our ancestors. So with that said, I did a documentary in, I think it was it 1999, for local TV, and this thing aired 150-plus times because it was so popular. I'm thinking, really? And it was all the historical places. So we did a second one about 2 years later. They actually wanted me to do it, and I did it. And then eventually, by 2012, I did a series called Niagara's Most Haunted. So there's Drummond Hill, and there's a cemetery there. It was at that point, John, this is where I learned that people were seeing three apparitions, soldiers from the War of 1812, walking around on the small little, you know, it's a double-lane road both sides, so four lanes there. And it's like in the tourist area. And people are seeing a ghost walking around that's missing a leg, another one missing an arm, and another one, I think, that had head wounds or something. And the funny part of this was, these were tourists from different parts of the world seeing these apparitions. And the kicker was, they thought it was part of the tourist attraction where somehow, some way, Niagara tourism had generated some sort of apparitions like in the Haunted Mansion in Disney World, where they create these soldiers walking around at nighttime for entertainment purposes. And it's funny when you've got people from different countries witnessing this that don't know each other, can't even speak English, telling others, like, that's a really cool show that I saw last night, the three soldiers walking up the lane there and walking through, you know, into the cemetery there. And down the road from me is one of the most famous golf courses in all of Canada, the Niagara-on-the-Lake golf course. Well, guess what's at the back of it? Well, it was a primary battlefield where the Brits had their, what would you call it, naval fort there that had access to Lake Ontario that they could engage in cannon fire across the ditch with Fort Niagara in Youngstown, New York. And they built this golf course, which is the most bizarre thing you could see, because right at the back of the golf course, which is literally, all, it looks like it's part of the golf course, is this War of 1812 fort. It just sits there. You can walk right in there. There's walls around it, but it's always, oh, there's gates, ginormous wooden gates, and there's tunnels that lead out to the water. Well, once again, John, golfers are golfing, seeing limbless War of 1812 soldiers, while they're golfing, teeing off in that, walking across the golf course, and then just totally disintegrating. You know, you can't make this stuff up when people from other parts of the world are seeing this and thinking, okay, when I go golfing, yeah, I have a couple cold ones, but, you know, I'm still in my senses that if I'm going to see stuff, I'm not, you know, I'm going to see some sexy woman from the Coors Light beer commercials back in the day versus a War of 1812 soldier with missing limbs trudging across the golf course. But they're seeing this stuff, and it's like, it makes no sense to me. But obviously they're seeing it.
0: Well, that is something. Now, let me ask you this. Since you have quite a lot of experience in the psychological realm, do you find that people with psychological issues, not mild ones, but somewhat profound, right there maybe at the line of functionality, are they more receptive to seeing these things than people that are just, they're normal, they don't really have any psychological issues, they're considered normal people? I guess I'm not going to put it indelicately, but if I were to, it'd be like, do people with mental issues seem to have more experience with these observations than people who do not have mental issues, at least not clinically measurable ones?
1: All I can say is, wowzer, that's a brilliant question. It's one of those questions that we could go, psychologically speaking, we can go at this from a couple of different angles, because if I was to take some individual that had a mental or functional impairment, that means, you know, in some cases, John, that they would be less critical to censor things and less judgmental, which for all intents and purposes would also, we could make the argument then, okay, is that the same thing that's happening with kids that have imaginary friends and seeing stuff? They're not impaired developmentally, so to speak, and may not have any mental health issues, but in the same token, because they have not been, their minds have not been, how should I put it, infiltrated, a la George Orwell, 1984, to think and see what they're supposed to think and see and react and act and scrutinize things without truly experiencing it, but rather over a period of time we become stereotypically judgmental, where we jump to conclusions rather fast based on previous experiences or what we've been told to believe. Because I did this experiment with people, with students and others, where I've asked so many people that have phobias to spiders and snakes, I'll ask them, have you ever been bitten by one? And 99.9% of the time they say no. Well, why the hell are you afraid of them? I personally have been bitten by a bull snake. It hung off of my finger, and the bugger got away. I wanted to catch it. When I was a kid, I was 10 years old, and I bled like crazy, but I still wanted to catch it. And to this day, I'm not afraid of snakes. We have a whole bunch in our backyard, garter snakes, and we have spiders in the house all the time. I'm not jumping from the rafters screaming. I've been bitten umpteen times by them. In fact, running in Florida one night in the late 80s, I ran through a tarantula web, and this thing covered my head like a hairnet. And at that time, I had, yeah, I'll admit, I had the 80s mullet, long hair and everything. And I was kind of freaking out because I'd seen what one of those was on the wall where we were staying. And I'm thinking, gee, I just ran through that thing's house. I wonder if it's nesting in my hair. And like the old, you know, legend of chewing certain gums that if

0: they basically are literally possessed by the alcohol, which they're possessed by the spirit, so to speak, which is interesting because it's a play on words. But if we look at this, and researchers that are really into this, and I consider myself a rank amateur with that sort of stuff, they would say individuals with drug addictions opening, you know, the fentanyl crisis, heroin, and even alcohol, they're using it as a conduit. They can become conduits because their critical sensors are down, and their ability to let things are in are more likely to occur because they're in a weak mental state. And so, yeah, they could be open to it. And, you know, you would make the question, or you would ask, you know, if we were to profile this, if you were a demon, let's say, and you wanted to possess somebody or some sort of entity where you could go into somebody and then, rule their life and use that person or that mindset to do your bidding for you, would you pick the person of weak mind that has impairments, or would you want the strong-minded person that's highly successful, that is prone to drunkenness and drugging, and to control them? Well, the answer is the more obvious of the two. You're going to take the second one because you have access to greater powers.
1: Oh, that makes quite a lot of sense. Well, I'm trying to frame this question so it doesn't take up a paragraph, but after spending these decades studying psychology and especially criminal behavior, do people who exhibit criminal behavioral traits, as opposed to people who do not, is there an increase in either group in paranormal contact or perception? In other words, do normal people pick this up less than people who are, well, shall we say, not normal and worthy of psychological study? A little redundancy there, but you get what I mean.
0: Yeah, that's an interesting... Once again, it's a great question, John. I'm kind of like hanging on the fence going, okay, wow, this is a deep one. Which way can we go with this?
1: Well, it's just a couple of guys trying to figure stuff out, you know?
0: Because if you look at... I remember I had Steve DeChevy. I've gotten to know Steve. He's a good guy. And he was on a couple of the episodes that we did. And I was talking to Steve, and Steve talked about a case that he was investigating back when he was a cop. And it actually, you know, I remember him saying it kind of blew him away because, you know, he was skeptical. He's like me. Me and Steve and I are like two peas in a pod, where he was saying, you know, I investigated this case, and then he goes, it was really bizarre. They were, you know, I believe it was like voodoo or whatever. There was like chicken, the stuff that you would see around that, and it was like tied to some really bizarre behavior that the perpetrator was engaged in. But if you look at some of these perpetrators, some of these serial killers, you know, just off the top of my head, Jeffrey Dahmer, like he is the poster boy for way out there, where he was, you know, mutilating, not only cannibalizing humans to try to have them continue to live on through him, but he was also creating, you know, by melting the flesh and everything off of the body to create, keeping the skulls to build a pyramid, that he was into the occult. And if you look at a lot of these, they are into occult. They do like this stuff. Mind you, David Berkowitz, the son of Sam Killer, I think, you know, the whole thing with the dog talking to him, you know, where he was talking, well, the dog was talking to me, it was like demonically possessed, and that was more for show than anything.
1: Son of Sam, I haven't thought of that one in a long time. Amazing. Well, we still have the majority of the coming half hour together with Dr. Peter Sacco. The witness wasn't human. The quest, of course, is to find out who is the witness, right? Well, many of us have experienced these things, and sometimes you just have to say, well, I'm not an authority, and I don't have an authority I can consult on this, so I'll remember it and try not to let it take over my life. It has happened. Anything you can think of is true, as it turns out. This is Caravan. We'll be right back. Thanks for being here.

0: Search and rescue efforts remain active in Nepal as the death toll from this week's catastrophic flooding has risen to over 700. Officials in the Himalayan country say over 2,500 people, including dozens of Americans and other foreigners, remain missing, and that the residents of an entire village that seems to have been washed away are now in dire need of support. The flooding happened Wednesday when the collapse of a glacier sent a wall of water rushing through a mountain town near the Chinese border. And a federal judge has ruled the Trump administration's effort to deport non-citizens over political speech violate the Constitution. U.S. District Judge Noel Wise sided with the Stanford Daily in its lawsuit against Secretary of State Marco Rubio over his use of the Immigration and Nationality Act. Wise found the policy violated First and Fifth Amendment protections and discouraged foreign students from expressing political views. I'm Jim Forbes.
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2: For Saturday evening forecast here in the Denver metro area, cloudy skies with lingering showers, maybe an isolated thunderstorm. Everything should clear out by about midnight. We'll see gradually clearing skies overnight with low temperatures down to 65. For your Sunday, we do it all over again with early sunshine, a 50% chance for afternoon showers and thunderstorms, daytime highs near 95 with overnight lows expected in the lower 60s. Monday, 40% chance for afternoon showers and thunderstorms, a little bit cooler, highs in the upper 80s. I'm meteorologist Patrice Sutter.
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10: Near the end of the Revolutionary War, George Washington received a letter from one of his own officers. Colonel Louis Nicola suggested that America might be better served by a monarchy, with Washington himself as king. Washington firmly rejected the idea. He had spent years leading Americans in a fight for independence from a monarchy. He would not see that victory end with America creating a king of its own. He understood that the cause of the revolution was greater than any one man. His example reminds us that power can be offered, earned, or taken. But character determines whether we use it for ourselves or remain faithful to something greater.
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11: 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That's it. The message from the left is, as long as people that we don't like are allowed to win elections, we hate America. That's a heck of a thing to be running an election on. 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

0: kind of a musical version of the tolling bell for someone. Yep, sooner or later, the bell tolls for all of us. And yet, wouldn't you think that people would be absolutely out of their minds going, I can't believe this, I'm in this reality, and someday I'm going to have to pass away. It's like, well, what makes you think that's the end of it? Clearly it isn't. Seems pretty clear to me. There's a lot more that is unexplained on orders of magnitude, like every thought produces a 10 times more the 10 times more questions than providing answers. And this is what we do. We just ride through this life and we note the wonderful mysteries. Some of them are a little bit unnerving here and there, but it's a rich experience looking into these things. And I don't know the things that happen in the human mind. I mean, everything from psychokinesis to premonitions that turn out to be absolutely correct. I mean, down to the last detail. It's just amazing. But this is Dr. Peter Sacco is with us, folks. If you've just joined the program, you missed quite a bit. However, you can catch up on this because this program will go into archive and you can see it. Well, you can see the screen that it's presented on. You won't be seeing us because it's a radio program. You know what I'm talking about. But anyway, do it. We're on episode 2823 tonight with another over 500 episodes of Arc Midnight. So help us out and help yourself out, because a conversation like the one that we're having tonight, which is singular, you're only going to hear it once. You're only going to hear it's recorded in the archive, of course. But our conversation's not rehearsed. I have some notes, and he has his notes, and we're just talking about this stuff. So take advantage of it, okay? You'll enjoy it. And some of these people that we've spoken to will probably be appearing in somebody's mirror. Trying to be funny here, because they've actually passed away now, some years ago. But their conversations remain, and so it's a wonderful time capsule. You know, what's next? Yeah, I mean, you have over 30 years of experience in this. So, what are you? This is one of those off the menu questions. What are you hoping to see that you have not yet seen, but you know that it's possible to see it just based on the experiences that you've had? What's the holy grail, or maybe even the unholy grail, depending on what we're talking about, that it remains elusive? Other than, you know, a clear explanation of what the heck's going on.
1: That's a, you know, I've been asked that, and you know, we sit around and we talk about stuff like that. I have with the team and even friends. You know, if I look at that, John, it's almost like, okay, if I could understand anything when something happened and I could have the truth about it. And I think that's more what it is for me. It's kind of like I don't really need to see Bigfoot or Yeti to believe it or whatever, because I believe there will always be things that we'll never know, or that will always be outside of our grasp. And I'm a very strong Christian person, so it's my faith that guides me. So I always believe in the end I'm going to know anyways. One day when I get to, you know, I get to meet Father God or whatever, I'm going to get to see, hey, I get to see all of this. And I think, if anything, that's what it is. What I want to see down the road is the people that I've lost. I can't wait to see them one day down the road. And I'll be honest, you know, I'm a dog lover. My wife and I have 5 dogs. And I can't wait for that day when I see my guys come running to me. I've loved them and I miss them terribly to this day still, because they're my fur kids. They're gone, but never, ever forgotten. But in this world, it's kind of interesting. If I was to say, I would really like to know some of these great mysteries. Did really Elvis die when he died? You know, was there any cover-up behind that? Or if so, what really truly happened? Same thing with Jim Morrison of the Doors, because I was a huge Elvis fan as a kid, and I loved the Doors as well, too. So it's cases like that that have always lended this intense sense of curiosity to try to work my way and try to understand that. I was speaking with somebody that wrote a book on, you know, whatever you want to call it, superstitions, legends, and the bizarre tied to musicians and that. And we were talking a week ago about it because I never ever, you know, I was a huge Beatles fan as well, too. You know, did Paul McCartney really get killed in a car accident? Is that John Lennon talking about him in A Day in Life and all that stuff? That's the kind of stuff I would be most curious about, John. And it really is. Some people go, really? It'd be like, yeah, it really is, because I'm a music lover. And that's what would really kind of float my boat.
0: You know, there's a place called Greer Island. It's out by Carswell Air Force Base by Lake Worth. And it has been the source of legends for decades and decades and decades. I mean, everything from a woman walking out of the water to one particular instance where some young people were pulled up into the woods, these construction roads with these big chalky rocks. And this gal who had been with her husband investigating the Lake Worth monster. It's like, and I'm just a complete skeptic. I'm like, yeah, right. And there were reports of this thing coming down on the highway and standing in the middle of the road and even tearing a tire off of a semi-tractor's front wheel and then disappearing into the sticks over there. And, you know, people are saying, yeah, sure, you're stoned. Somebody was stoned. And other people are saying, I don't do any of that stuff. I don't drink. I don't smoke. I don't cuss. I don't do any of that. And I saw this thing. So after a while, when you find somebody who seems to be mentally solid, but it simply cannot be explained otherwise, these people went up one of these little construction roads, and Georgia said, stop here, just wait a minute, and says, now in a minute you're going to feel a pressure in your head. Well, I was there, and I thought, yeah, right, a pressure in my head, what is that supposed to feel like? And so help me. I mean, I'm saying this over, you know, the public airwaves here. So it's like, yeah, no, Wells just confirmed he's completely insane on the radio the other night. No, this is real. There were, to cut a long story short, I'm very skeptical of whatever. And it's so dark. However, there was just the least little bit of ambient light coming from somewhere. It's not a bright moon or anything. And so you could see the windshield. I was in the back seat of a 67 Mustang sitting between two people. And there's somebody in the front seat, and then the driver, you know, his little Mustang, right? It'll hold five people, and the middle seat in the back is not pleasant to sit in. I'm waiting for this, and then suddenly I saw this. No drugs whatsoever. This particular summer, the hippies were distraught because you couldn't get anything at all, not even anything to smoke. There was nothing, okay, for the whole summer. And you would hear about this because we all hung out together, and you have the real hardcore heads over there, and the bikers over here, and a couple of cowboys over there. Suddenly, I see the windshield close from the top and the bottom. The horizontal lines meet in the middle. And she goes, "You'll feel it in a minute." I'm going, "Uh-huh, yeah, sure I am." Suddenly, I see this thing, and when those two lines meet, these two horizontal, it's like a curtain coming down and a curtain coming up, and when they met, there was this huge boom that just, like it was in a super long delay, it goes boom, boom, boom, and I didn't say anything, but Georgia screamed, can you feel that? It's like, yeah. So I'm going, what the heck's going on? And I looked over my late friend Mike Doyle's in the driver's seat, and I look over to his window there on the side, and it's like a piece of paper. It's like a piece of paper that's just is released now, and it wafts right and left, and right and left, and then right down there between my feet, there on the hump in the drive shaft hump of the back seat, it wads itself up into a ball, making this crackling noise. And I smack Mike on the shoulder, and I said, "Mike, get out of here." And he said, "Oh, what?" And I smacked him again on the shoulder, really pretty hard. I said, "Mike, get out of here." So he did. So the five of us drive back to our office, which at the time was the Pizza Hut on Lancaster Avenue. All our friends ran it. We just hung out there all the time. Well, only four of us got out of the car. Somebody opened the passenger door on the of the Mustang. And now we're going to get out. But there were only four of us. But there were five of us in the car as we sat there in the dark. So, I mean, nobody has anything but my word for it, but that did happen. And it was never, I mean, how do you explain something like that? Well, you can't. So how much of that kind of thing do you deal with where people go, "Listen, I'm not kidding you. This really did happen." And do you feel compelled to follow this up, or do you put it in your notebook and use it for reference material later? if you encounter a similar case?
1: You know, I believe everybody is entitled to their own experience, and I'm not... I'll listen, but at the end of the day, if it's real to them and they experienced and I wasn't there to experience it as well or see what was going on, rule number one with me, John, is I've got to accept people at their word, at face value, but also at their word, especially if this is indeed sincerely what they believe that they saw and what they experienced. It is real to them. Now, you know, the question then becomes, was it imagination, but like the power of suggestion through hypnosis, I can make something be extremely real to an individual. I've created aliens to an individual. They were under hypnosis, and I had to pull them out immediately because they were freaking out. They were having a meltdown, and they were as safe as they could be. But I can't argue with that person's perception of an event because that's the key. If something happened for you, okay, that event that happened for you in the Mustang, that was, first of all, your truth.
0: Right.
1: That's your perception, and therefore your truth is based on your perception. But we always have to conclude that truths and facts are not equivalent. A fact is a fact, and a fact is an absolute truth, meaning it happened. It's undeniable it happened in a moment in time. However, a truth happened as a perception or an event that person witnessed from their perception and their experience, but it doesn't make it a factual event in the history of the world, so to speak, if you follow what I'm saying.
0: Sure.
1: And this is where we get into splitting hairs, where, you know, I'm very sensitive to people's stories, because that's the reality. I'm going to be the last person to say, no, that didn't happen. That didn't happen, because I've had enough stuff that's been totally inexplicable happen to me. And first of all, I don't know if I call myself a man of science, or I used to, but I should be, and that's kind of from the premise that I operated from, which is based on statistical significance, reliability, and validity. And so with that said, I could tell you stories where you would look at me and go, okay, Pete, did you just fall off the turnip truck? Or what were you drinking or doing whatever when that happened? And there's just some things, John, to this day I cannot explain, where I edited recently an episode where there's 10 people in a room while we're taping on this quote-unquote supposed to be a haunted bed and breakfast. It's a beautiful mansion that was restored by somebody that was one of a leading interior designer on the W Network. And she brought us into the home. She's an awesome lady. Love her to death. And I brought in somebody just to guest as a tag along that day who is a retired now Canadian captain of Intel that did stuff in, you know, overseas behind enemy lines. And he was there. So there's 10 of us and watch, you know, three cameras running as they're doing a spirit box session. Wayne and Michelle are doing it. So normally you can hear something speaking, whatever that is. I don't know to this day, and I can't even begin to explain. But it's speaking through the spirit box. But then out of left field, a disembodied voice spoke in a loud whisper, okay. That's what it said. That was it. Outside of the spirit box were 10 people, including both Wayne and Michelle, who are doing the spirit box, flipped out. They're like, who the hell said that? Who said that? What was that? Everybody froze. I felt
0: wow.
1: Like a deer in headlights. I stopped, and just as that occurred, I swear, behind them is a shelf. I thought it was a fireplace, but it's a shelf, a wooden shelf, an old wooden shelf, and I saw something that looked like a hybrid of some apparition white thing that was translucent. It was white, and it looked like some sort of amoeba crossed with a scorpion, good size, run up the wall and disappear in the ceiling. And I'm sitting there, and, okay, so is this my reality? Am I seeing things? Well, then it's got to be mass hysteria, because 10 others saw it. And after that, the captain, the guy that I had there, pulls me aside and he says, well, Pete, thanks for the invite, but please, I won't use his language because I'm family friendly. He says, don't ever blah, blah, blah, ever invite me to one of these again. This is just crazy crap. And then for the next 3 or 4 days after, I was all alone in the house. I swear something stood in my doorway watching me. I could not sleep. I was restless for that night and the night after, and I could swear something was standing next to my bed. And I just thought, okay, I'm literally losing it here. I got to be overtired or something, or it's just my mind's playing tricks. So I checked in with other members of the team. 4 or 5 other members had the exact same experiences about being followed by a shadow. And to make a long story short, after that debacle happened there, we had to stop the session for a while before we resumed it. Michelle DeRoche asked the owner, like, have you had anything else here going on that you didn't tell us about? Well, apparently they had a former person renting the place on the third floor that when they pulled up the rug and everything, there was pentagrams on the floor and that. And then she told Michelle, yeah, there's some sort of shadow thing that follows us around the house. And Michelle just lost it, going, well, I wish you would have told us in advance. She goes, a lot of times the shadow figure is like a demonic entity. And so I remember after that show, John, both her and, quote-unquote, the psychic medium went there, and they cleaned the house out, and apparently, you know, everything was fine thereafter. But that was about a week after we did the shoot. But it was crazy, and I saw that. And just listening over and over when I tell this story, I got to remind myself, okay, it really did happen. I'm not losing my mind. I'm not crazy, and I wasn't drinking that day. The only thing I had was a couple cups of coffee, but that was it. That's my reality. But is it factual? I don't know, but it's factual for 10 other people or more that were there.
0: I've had a lot of people say suggest, and in fact state emphatically, that they got some serious results out of they were kids at the time. They were high school kids, but they weren't crazy, and they weren't prone to making things up at all. They were playing around with a Ouija board, and they decided they're not going to fool around with this thing anymore, because it was giving them accurate answers to random questions about things that, I mean, why the amount of horsepower out of this particular car, or what's the nickname of this person's car, and this thing would return the answers. It would float right up there to the top. I mean, what do you make of that? Is there something to this Ouija board thing? It seems like there might be.
1: I'm 100% on the notion, as a Christian, that is a portal for demons. I believe in demons. I've seen that with my own eyes. That I have no doubt. I actually watched something that made me sick to my stomach, and I will never partake in an event like that again or be present at that. And there, when I taught that course, Understanding the Paranormal, a woman signed up. And she signed up because she thought I was going to be ripping psychics, mediums, and all that stuff. And she came there, as she told me originally, to put me in my place. She was a few years older than me, and we became the best of friends. She became like a big sister to me. She was a psychic medium that had consulted on cases with worldwide police forces for missing people and murder suspects, and to the point where she had done stuff with Interpol. She was the real deal, John. I was so skeptic of her, and she bugged me for at least months to have a reading. So finally, in a moment of weakness, I gave in, and she did exactly, told me what was going to happen to the exact day and who would show up on my doorstep with the exact words that would come out of his mouth, and they did. Somebody I hadn't seen in years said those exact words. He came out of the blue from Minneapolis just to show up on my doorstep to say those words. It's like, are you kidding me? And I'll never forget what Janet used to say. Peter, there are things that are very bad. And she goes, that Ouija board is just from hell. It's the worst thing. And she goes, more people have messed up lives when they play with it. They don't know what they've invited in. And a lot of times what's communicating with them is the devil in sheep's clothing, so to speak, metaphorically.
0: Yeah, that's something. In your study of criminal psychology, do you find that people who are inclined toward criminality have any more or less of these types of experiences as people you have evaluated who do not have any criminal inclinations whatsoever? Is it pretty much even between the two specimens, shall we say?
1: I can't say one. I honestly can't give that answer because I have not spoken to enough individuals. And the funny part would be is that the individuals that are, quote unquote, the sane, normal individuals won't disclose how far they go down the rabbit hole with that stuff. And then there's those on the other side, on the criminal part, that will embellish it, almost like it's a rite of passage to communicate in the occult, whether it be animal sacrifices. We had a case, I remember when I was first starting out in this field, they went to a crypt of a stillborn. They needed it for a sacrifice. So there's people that are real, and then once again, there's just the wannabes, John, and those that hide it altogether.
0: Interesting. Hey, can we do this again in the not-too-distant future? Because our time has gone by so quickly, I can't believe it. I really can't.
1: You got it. Anytime. This is fun. We could talk for hours, my friend.
0: Yeah, I'm reminded of 1 John 4:1-3 in the King James. Beloved, believe not every spirit, but try the spirits whether they are of God, because many false prophets are gone out into the world. Hereby know ye the Spirit of God. Every spirit that confesseth that Jesus Christ is come in the flesh is of God. And every spirit that confesseth not that Jesus Christ is come in the flesh is not of God. I got to tell you, I roll with that. I really do. Because these things...
1: Amen.
0: Amen. Okay. I got an amen. That's perfect. What a pleasure speaking with you, and congratulations on just a spectacular adventure that you've had with your books and your films and your investigations. It's a rich life, and we appreciate your sharing some of it with us tonight. I mean it.
1: Well, thank you so much, John. God bless you.
0: God bless you and those you love. Oh, ladies and gentlemen, ain't it the truth? In this realm, and perhaps other realms, don't you find the signal continues? God bless you, everyone, and good night.

0: true. If you want something to go away, quit buying it, quit feeding it. The flip side to that coin is, if you want something to grow, nourish it. People are getting tired of feeding the big tech monster, because what they get in return is shadow banning, overt banning, or suspension on social media. Big tech and its derivatives also try to financially soft kill. This is when someone wants to buy something, but they are prevented from doing it because their payment repeatedly fails. And of course, when the gateways do work, we pay for this convenience with fees. So, don't feed the monster. If you want or have ever wanted to join Caravan to Midnight by card or any other payment service and found you could not process your membership, just send a check or money order to CTM, P.O. 141288, Dallas, Texas 75214. Include a legibly written email, a phone number in case we need to reach you, and as soon as we see that info, your membership is activated, and you help turn the monster.
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6: White House is promoting a massive oil deal with Venezuela. President Trump is announcing what he calls the biggest oil deal in world history. In a Friday night Truth Social post, Trump says the U.S., quote, has secured majority U.S. control of more than 65 million barrels of proven oil reserves in Venezuela at no cost to the American taxpayer. Trump goes on to say the deal, quote, more than doubles American oil reserves, greatly increases our oil supply, and will substantially lower gas prices for all Americans. Search and rescue efforts are still ongoing in Nepal as the death toll from this week's catastrophic flooding has risen to over 700. Officials in the Himalayan country say over 2,500 people, including dozens of Americans and other foreigners, remain missing, and that the residents of an entire village that seems to have been washed away are in dire need of support. The flooding happened Wednesday when the collapse of a glacier sent a wall of water rushing through a mountain town near the Chinese border. Anne Hathaway is set to star alongside Tom Cruise in a Days of Thunder sequel. Rob Martier has this story.
7: Cruise made the announcement alongside Hathaway at Daytona International Speedway on Saturday, just before NASCAR held its final regular season event. He will reprise his role as driver Cole Trickle, and Hathaway will star as a race car team owner and engineer. The original film, released in 1990, made over $150 million at the box office. The Days of Thunder sequel will hit theaters on June 2, 2028. I'm Rob Martier.
6: And Michigan Democratic U.S. Senate nominee Abdul El-Sayed has apologized for comments following a March attack on a synagogue near Detroit. El Said told the Michigan Democratic Jewish Caucus Saturday that he made a mistake by saying, quote, hurt people who hurt people, while discussing the attack on Temple Israel in West Bloomfield Township. I'm Jim Forbes.
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8: For Saturday evening forecast here in the Denver metro area, cloudy skies with lingering showers, maybe an isolated thunderstorm. Everything should clear out by about midnight. We'll see gradually clearing skies overnight with low temperatures down to 65. For your Sunday, we do it all over again with early sunshine, a 50% chance for afternoon showers and thunderstorms, daytime highs near 95 with overnight lows expected in the lower 60s. Monday, 40% chance for afternoon showers and thunderstorms, a little bit cooler, highs in the upper 80s. I'm meteorologist Patrice Sutter.
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0: the deep range and into the light of the deep strange. Come at the hour, come at the caravan to midnight, DEFCON 1, live from space. Well, happy Tuesday, caravanners. 25 August 2026 has arrived, burned through, and we're now on the downside of it. I'm John D. Wells, host of the program Caravan to Midnight, made possible by the good Lord and the members of and listeners to Caravan to Midnight. I'm sure I'm not the only one who's noticed that American households have been caught in a tightening financial vise for quite a few years now. We watched the cost of living climb throughout the Biden administration. Many of us entered 2026 expecting finally to recover some ground. Then the war with Iran drove fresh pressure into oil and shipping and farming and the price of food. And any relief we expected is already being swallowed by rising costs. New York City is moving ahead with 5 municipally supported grocery stores, one in each borough, promising a basket of essential food priced 30% below the surrounding markets. A coalition representing independent supermarkets, bodegas, and immigrant-owned grocery stores filed suit today. They say a privately owned business that pays rent, taxes, wages, insurance, and operating costs cannot compete with a government-run store using taxpayer money to sell the same groceries below market price. Right? The small grocer is expected to carry every cost of doing business while the government subsidizes its own competition. John Katsimatidis, who was on the other night, spent a lifetime in the grocery business, says the city is now, quote, competing against its own citizens. He warned that the people most likely to be hurt are the independent supermarkets and the neighborhood bodegas already struggling to survive. And his point is simple. A privately owned grocer has to pay rent and property taxes before selling a single item. A government-backed store can remove those costs, use taxpayer money to cut prices, and then claim the private business is charging too much. That's not a fair market. It's a government using the public's money to undercut the people who provide the public with jobs. Meanwhile, the food supply itself is taking pressure from every direction. The Financial Times reports that American grain farmers are facing their worst financial conditions in 40 years. Diesel's climbed to roughly $5.40 a gallon. Fertilizer had moved beyond $900 a ton. Grain prices remain weak. And the American Farm Bureau Federation projects $31 billion in crop losses this year without assistance. Those numbers will not remain on the farm. Farmers need fuel to run their equipment and fertilizer to grow their crops. Then the food has to be processed, stored, and hauled to the store. When those costs rise, we pay more and the shelves carry less. None of us needs an economist to explain that arithmetic. We've all been doing it at the checkout counter for years. The conflict surrounding Iran has turned the Strait of Hormuz into a pressure point for energy and fertilizer and global shipping. Producers are warning that supermarkets may have to accept higher wholesale prices if they expect supplies to continue moving. Stores resist those increases because their customers are already reaching the limit of what they can pay. Somewhere between the farmer and the family, somebody absorbs the cost until that somebody simply cannot absorb it anymore. That is how shortages start. Deliveries fall behind. Products disappear. Shelves go empty, and the squeeze continues, and it's not just our food supply. A new survey of small business executives found confidence falling sharply in August. Plans for investment have retreated, hiring intentions have weakened. More owners expect profits to decline as fuel costs, tariffs, credit, insurance, labor, and rent consume margins that were never very large to begin with. Copper is nearing record territory as tariff expectations draw metal into American warehouses and tighten availability elsewhere. Canada announced retaliatory duties today on hundreds of American products. Every new cost added to the supply chain gets passed down until it reaches our doorstep. And who do we pass that on to? Well, the answer is nobody. The buck stops with us. We absorb the full shock at the gas pump, the grocery store, and everywhere else we spend money, and most of us were already stretched as far as we could go before this latest round began. Maybe you own the store. Maybe you work for the store. Maybe you have watched your savings become operating capital and your operating capital become next month's rent. Maybe you find that you're doing more business than you did a year ago, but actually keeping less of what comes through the door. The spreadsheet calls it an economy. We call it Tuesday. So tonight we're going to figure out how to get through this. We will look at why the big corporations keep growing as small businesses run out of breathing room, what tariffs and higher energy costs mean for our own budgets, and whether AI can actually help the independent operator stay in the game. Then we get practical. If the cash is running out, what do you pay first? What can you cut or renegotiate? Another loan? Will that keep you alive or bury you deeper? And if you're already to retire, how do you sell or pass on the business before time makes that decision for you? Mr. Steve Beeman joins us tonight to help independent business owners and struggling families understand what is bearing down on them and what they can do about it. Tonight, Steve is here to translate those forces into something useful for the person paying the invoice, stuck on the shelf, signing or receiving the paycheck, and wondering how much longer the numbers can be made to work. This is Caravan to Midnight. This is practical radio for people carrying real weight. So sit back, strap in, and please stand by.
1: John B. wants you to know about a very special product called Camelicious. There's been an emergent interest, supported by many experimental and epidemiological studies, about the health benefits of camel milk in preventing pathologic conditions ranging from cancer to diabetes. Camel milk has a different protein profile than cow's milk. It has much less fat, and it's better tolerated than cow's milk. But what's more, it is bioidentical to human breast milk, making it the perfect nutrition for the body. 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
4: 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I'm the founder of CDM or CDM.press. We have a big story up on CDM right now, what is going on in Lebanon. It seems the Lebanese parliament has just passed a law which will give amnesty, allegedly due to prison overcrowding, to a bunch of prisoners, and many of them are Sunni terrorists. Now, there was a power block being established in the Middle East between Syria, Turkey, and other Sunni nations, and now parts of Lebanon. So this is concerning to the Christian community because many of these people killed a lot of Lebanese soldiers, and they are afraid that a new situation is being engineered to create a civil war in Lebanon to further weaken the only Christian country in the Levant. So go to CDM.press, check it out, Global News Without the Globalist Spin. 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Thank you.
1: The information and opinions expressed on this program are those of our guests and the host. 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This is Caravan to Midnight, DEFCON 1. 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

I've got one here for you from Rare, R-A-I-R. Rare Foundation, USA. It's titled, "It's Islamization of Fort Hood, the Mosque Pipeline Threatening America's Strongest Military from Within." According to the Muslim Brotherhood's own 1991 explanatory memorandum and related internal documents, open confrontation with America's military power was never the intended path. The strategy instead focused on long-term settlement and influence from within. And I'm going to say it right now, these Muslim leaders need to be barred from participating in the political system here unless they are citizens, in which case they can vote. But we are not going to, if we have any national sense at all, allow Islam to infiltrate our government, educational, and social institutions. And if that means throwing all of them out, I'll help. Just give me the order, or we're going to lose the country. I really hope that's clear enough. Now, some people are going, oh, I can't stand this. I can't listen to this. It's just racist. Shut up. No, it's not. It's reality. While many of America's political leaders have paid very little attention, researchers describe a multi-front effort aimed at expanding influence inside key institutions of our society, military bases, schools, courts, neighborhoods, and communities. They argue this pattern goes beyond ordinary organic growth. What researchers call a long game strategy appears in the Muslim Brotherhood's internal documents, including the 1991 explanatory memorandum on the general strategic goal for the group in North America, linked to broader writings referred to as the Project. The memorandum outlines a process of settlement and influence that critics have labeled civilizational jihad. Killeen, Texas. Just outside the gates of Fort Hood, the Islamic community of Greater Killeen continues to operate as the primary civilian mosque, serving one of the largest military populations in the United States. In 2009, this same mosque was the regular place for prayer for Major Nidal Malik Hassan, the U.S. Army psychiatrist who murdered 13 American soldiers and wounded more than 30 others in the Fort Hood Jihad massacre, who attended even on the morning of the attack. Are you getting this, folks? Please say you are. Rare and others have documented cases in which individuals identifying as Muslims who served in the U.S. military carried out attacks against fellow service members, most notably the 2009 Fort Hood shooting. Many classical and conservative Islamic juristic opinions hold that Muslims are generally prohibited from serving in non-Muslim, you know, infidel kafir armies. You know what a kafir is? K-A-F-I-R? Unbeliever. Yeah. Especially in combat roles or in ways that strengthen non-Muslims against Muslims. Now, are you getting this? These aren't just words. These classical and conservative Islamic jurists hold opinions that Muslims are generally prohibited from serving in non-Muslim armies, especially in combat roles or in ways that strengthen non-Muslims against Muslims. Active, deliberate support of non-Muslims against Muslims is viewed by some scholars as a grave sin that can, under specific conditions of intent and belief, amount to apostasy. However, this is not a uniform or automatic ruling across all schools and contexts, and mainstream Sunni positions typically require clear rejection of Islamic principles or enmity toward the faith before declaring apostasy. Service is sometimes permitted by other scholars if it does not involve harming Muslims, participating in injustice, or preventing free practice of Islam. Well, after the Fort Hood Islamic terror attack, mosque leaders issued the expected condemnations, then business as usual resumed. Daily prayers, English language, Friday sermons, classes for new converts, youth programs, family counseling, and an explicit welcome on their website to
a soldier stationed nearby. Islamic Support also operates inside the wire through the Army's Religious Support Office and the 25th Street Chapel, currently under CPT Muhammad Sumauro. Historical Muslim chaplains at the post include Abdul Rashid Muhammad, the Army's first Muslim chaplain. Would somebody like to tell me what the point is here? What is the objective here? Fairness, equity, inclusion. Screw all of that. Civilian mosques and base chapels serve overlapping populations of active duty troops, veterans, and military families. The pipeline between the two remains open and active. Since 2013, the imam has been Dr. Ihab Abdel Gawad Al-Faidi, also known as Ihab Atiya Al-Faidi. Cough, cough. He holds a PhD in Islamic theology from Al-Azhar University in Cairo, the so-called Vatican of Sunni Islam. Is a Hafiz of the Quran and taught for nearly two decades at Al-Azhar Institutes before arriving in Killeen, Texas. His dissertation, quote, Intellectual Security for Youth in North America, end quote. He now leads the Imam Institute for Youth Intellectual Security and delivers sermons and classes in Arabic, English, and Spanish. Al-Azhar University is the home of Muslim Brotherhood ideology, and some graduates who join Al-Qaeda include Abdullah Yusuf Azam and Omar Abdel Rahman, the blind sheikh. Another notable terrorist linked to the university itself includes Ayman al-Zawahiri, whose grandfather was the grand imam of Al-Azhar. Known Muslim Brotherhood members who received degrees on or at Al-Azhar University include none of the names you would recognize, Yusuf al, oh good lord, Kuradawi, Mustafa al-Siba, Muhammad, etc., etc. Rare has repeatedly documented Al-Azhar's concerning record. Fatwas supporting jihad against Israel and Zionist settlers, including non-combatants, refusal to declare ISIS members apostates, defenses of the death penalty for apostasy, and teachings that promote hostility toward non-Muslims and justify violence. This is the ideological formation being imported directly to the fence line of a major U.S. Army installation. Does this make any sense to you at all?

0: need an exclusive military conversion program. Proximity and open invitation are enough. So here it is, the broader Texas offensive. Rare Foundation USA has for years highlighted the placement of mosques near U.S. military installations, the presence of foreign-trained imams, including those with Al-Azhar backgrounds, and institutional expansion in Texas. Critics view these developments as part of a wider pattern rather than isolated local activity. The combination is undeniable. Geographic adjacency to a major army post. Number two, documented attendance by the Fort Hood shooter. Number three, ongoing conversion videos that explicitly reference base chaplains. And number four, an imam trained at an institution with a hardline record of jihadist and supremacist rulings. Tennessee State Representative Rick Womack sounded the alarm back in 2011. At a Tennessee Freedom Coalition event, he warned that devout Muslims in the U.S. military pose a grave danger because their loyalty to Sharia directly conflicts with the Constitution. His colleagues abandoned him. In a powerful interview, still relevant today, Warnick warned and stated, "I don't trust one Muslim in our military because they're commanded to lie. And if they truly are devout Muslims and follow the Quran, then I feel threatened because they're commanded to kill me." Yeah, he cited Department of Justice statistics. From 2000 to 2010, there were 323 acts of domestic terrorism, of which 290, that's over 85%, were committed by Islamic terrorists, a massive spike from virtually nothing before 2000. Through the doctrine of Tayika or Tayyiya and the Quran's commands against non-believers, the conflict is built in. Our leaders ignored him. Now in 2026, we see the consequences on the same base where Nidal Hassan's jihad still echoes. Do military and civilian authorities fully understand the content of the education and guidance being offered to service members and their families just outside the fence line? Or is the long-term influence strategy described in Brotherhood documents and the patterns of expansion near military installations and other institutions still being largely dismissed by many politicians, while those patterns continue to appear base by base, city by city, and institution by institution? The last line in this article is, "Wake up. This is happening now." Here's another little thing. Robert Maxwell, a British mogul, you know, Ghislaine's dad, a British media mogul whose influence extends far beyond the confines of academic journals. Born Jan Ludwig Hoch in 1923, built an empire through sheer ambition and ruthless business practice, and that empire would reshape academic publishing. Now stick with me for a second. He founded Pergamon Press in 1951. You know, as in the altar of Pergamon, recognizing the growing importance of scientific research in the post-war era. And there's the plate, 40th anniversary of Pergamon Press and 65th birthday of the founder, Robert Maxwell, 12 June 1988. Folks, I don't want to spook you here, but they are all over us. They're all over us. They're not stopping, and they will not stop until we have either converted or we are deceased, whichever comes first. And by the way, upwards of 2.5 million defensive gun uses per year, according to the CDC. And the anti-gun lobby doesn't like it. Good. I hope it drives you right off the bridge. Does that mean? It's time to get mean. We've been nice long enough. Mr. Steve Beeman is next, sir.
1: Search and rescue efforts are still ongoing in Nepal as the death toll from this week's catastrophic flooding has risen to over 700. On Friday, Rebecca Bundum reported from Kathmandu that rescuers are facing logistical challenges, including poor visibility and a shortage of helicopters.
2: Several countries have offered assistance in terms of rescue operations, and that's very understandable, especially given the fact that there are hundreds of foreign travelers from many countries that are missing following that flash flood.
1: Officials in the Himalayan country say over 2,500 people, including dozens of Americans and other foreigners,

0: remain missing, and President Trump is announcing what he calls the biggest oil deal in world history with Venezuela. In a Friday night True Social post, Trump says the U.S. has, quote, secured majority U.S. control of more than 65 million barrels of proven oil reserves in Venezuela at no cost to the American taxpayer. I'm Jim Ford.
1: Denver weather.
2: For Saturday evening forecast here in the Denver metro area, cloudy skies with lingering showers, maybe an isolated thunderstorm. Everything should clear out by about midnight. We'll see gradually clearing skies overnight with low temperatures down to 65. For your Sunday, we do it all over again with early sunshine, a 50% chance for afternoon showers and thunderstorms, daytime highs near 95 with overnight lows expected in the lower 60s. Monday, 40% chance for afternoon showers and thunderstorms, a little bit cooler, highs in the upper 80s. I'm meteorologist Patrice Sutter.
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3: 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The more billionaires we have, the more capital we have in our country, the more investment we have in our country, the more jobs are created in our country, the more people have an income, a pension, medical care.
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0: Oh, my goodness. Well, we need a little bit of mellow tunage there after that opening salvo of Burbage. I'm delighted to report we're going to visit with Mr. Steve Beeman tonight. First time on the program. BuilderIntelligenceGroup.com is his website. He's a financial services entrepreneur, economist, author, and longtime advocate for America's independent business owners over a career spanning four decades. He's worked at the intersection of finance, economic forecasting, and emerging technology, beginning with E.F. Hutton and later serving at Zacks Investment Research and Wharton Econometric and Analytics, right? No, Wharton Econometric Forecasting Associates. There, tongue is untied now. 1991, he co-founded Chicago Investment Analytics, a pioneering quantitative research firm whose computer-driven investment tools helped bring advanced financial analysis to professional advisors and individual investors. Charles Schwab and Company acquired the firm in 2000, and since then, Steve has devoted his work to private enterprise, financial education, and the challenges confronting independent businesses. He has authored more than 600 articles written extensively on economics and personal prosperity, hosted his own radio program, and appeared frequently across national television and radio. Today, as the founder of Builders Intelligence Group, Steve combines advanced artificial intelligence, human expertise, research, and practical operating systems to help independent business owners navigate economic disruption, strengthen their companies, and build enterprises capable of enduring into the future. Wow, what a career, and over four decades of it. Without further ado, here's the man, Steve Beeman. Welcome, sir. It's great to have you on tonight.
1: Well, it is a wonderful pleasure to be with you as a first-timer. I'm glad I'm on, and I've heard nothing but good things about your program and your organization and all that you do, and so thanks for having me.
0: Well, thank you very much. Well, I guess the short question, Steve, is how bad is it out there? No, I'm kidding.
1: You know, it's funny. I'm on radio every week, and we always get into how bad is it or how good is it, and you know, what's the crystal ball have? And so I have my crystal ball out tonight in case we need it. But okay. The reality is we're in a very fragmented economy that's getting worse. And I mean worse in terms of transition. In 2010, I gave a speech and I elicited to that crowd something I called the 10-10-10 economy. And the idea was that we would migrate out of industrial capitalism into idea capitalism, and you'd have 10% of the people owning assets, 10% innovating assets, 10% operating assets, and everybody else is either superfluous in a dysfunctional way or empowered to do their own ideas as businesses. And I think we're seeing that movement today as we speak.
0: That sounds like people are inventing their work. Am I close here?
1: Yes, absolutely. And what's happening is AI, together with all the advanced technologies and robotics, are allowing people who are creative to say, I have an idea, and then let the technology build it for them. They don't need, you know, a host of programmers and systems people. They can let the systems do it themselves. And now that's not a solution for everyone because it requires that you have good ideas to begin with.
0: Right, right. Steve, why do you think everybody is so afraid of AI? Is it superstition, or is it just fear of the unknown, or fear of additional tools of repression? Or what do you make of this? Because a lot of people are really skeptical of it, you know?
1: I think most of it is fear of the unknown, but I don't think it's unreasonable for people to fear the governmental intervention where it becomes a surveillance tool and a government control tool. I mean, if you took this technology and gave it to the despots in the 20th century, they would have loved it. But I think we're seeing more and more democratization of AI, meaning that more and more people have access to it, more and more people are building on top of it, and government cannot stay in front of it. Government always manages in the rearview mirror, and this stuff's changing so fast, they can't keep up. So I'm not as worried about government abuse as I am the just general fear of change that people are going to experience.
0: Where is the disconnection between when the official numbers say the economy is growing, but families and independent businesses say, we're kind of struggling here. We're trying to meet payroll and even make rent. Just keep the doors open. What's the the dichotomy here?
1: Well, it's interesting. I just finished an article that's being published on Keynesian versus Adam Smith economics. And it's the idea of a free market versus Keynesian economics. And for the listeners who don't remember John Maynard Keynes, he's the guy who said government can be the benefactor of the economy and making it grow when times are bad and slowing it down when times are good. Well, the big companies love that because they love government intervention. And I don't care if you're big auto, big tech, big finance, all of those guys love intervention. The small guys out there, though, don't. We live in free markets. I have a product. I want you to buy it, and it's voluntary. I have to come up with the money to produce it. I have to come up with the inventory, the marketing, all of the things we have to come up with. So you end up with a bifurcated economy, and that's what we're seeing in the numbers.
0: This is one I'm going to order something almost immediately in our talk here off the menu, and that is, what is the purpose of these central banks? And are they responsible, just by their very existence and the way they do business, for this $40 trillion national debt threshold that apparently we have just recently crossed?
1: Well, you bring up an argument that has gone on for a long time, and it's gone on since the founding of the country. The founders did not trust central banks at all. What happened simply is that we had so many boom and bust cycles that it was getting more and more difficult for the government to keep stability in the financing economy. So that in the early 1900s, they had the Jekyll Island meeting, and they decided to create a central bank. Now, in theory, the good news is a central bank can moderate the big swings in the economy by playing with interest rates. Okay, that's in theory. Let's look at reality. They gave us the Great Depression. That was a central bank issue. They have, in large part to your point, motivated this enormous debt. Prior to the central bank, if the federal government wanted to borrow money, it had to go to the people. And it was the people who bought the bonds of the government. Well, once they invented the Fed and had this central bank, all that has to happen is the Treasury Secretary wakes up Monday morning, says, ah, crap, I need another $100 billion, walks across the street to the Fed and says, can I please have $100 billion? And that's how the system now works. And to your point, that is part of the reason that we have the $40 trillion in debt.
0: Well, let me ask you this, because I'm not real strong in economics, but it seems like what a central bank can do is just, and if you don't agree, believe me, just shut me down on it, because you'll be doing me a favor, all right? It seems
1: absolutely
0: that you're going to inflate the balloon, and we're rolling here. We're prosperous. It's good. Now we're going to have to let some air out of the balloon, which will produce maybe a recession at least and a depression at worst. And then once the damage is done and the smoke is blown away and everything's settled, now we can start inflating the balloon again. That seems to be the cycle. What am I missing here?
1: You're absolutely right in that. The Federal Reserve has a mission to keep interest rates or inflation at a stable rate. So they do that by, lessening money supply and increasing money supply. And so they can do it through what are called open market operations. So they actually create money when the economy's slow, and they deflate the money when the economy's bad or good. The problem is you have human beings at the Fed, and they're not good forecasters of the economy. So the Depression being the good example, they tightened the money supply after the crash on Wall Street in 1929, exactly the wrong thing to do. So what happens is they have these controls, but they misuse it just because they're not perfect forecasters. The other thing that happened over the last 100 years is they got what's known as a dual mandate. And that means that the Federal Reserve is responsible for maintaining inflation at a certain level and keeping unemployment down. So they have a problem when the economy's not doing well and jobs aren't being created. They want to cut interest rates because that would help the job market. The problem is it creates inflation, so they want to raise interest rates, and it creates an unwinnable case for them.
0: Well,
1: so I'm not a fan of the Fed just because of where, it's government at its worst in my mind, because their intentions are good, but the road to hell is paved with good intentions.
0: It's funny. That's what my dad said. He told me that when the Depression hit, the money wasn't worth anything. It said nobody had any.
1: Correct. That was the big problem. And that's because the Federal Reserve in response to the market crash, said, we better tighten the money supply to put more value in the dollars. Well, they tightened it so much, nobody had any. But you know, again, that goes on even today.
0: Yeah, I guess so. Steve, I know we don't know each other personally, but we're going to chat like a couple of guys that have known each other for years, and we're okay with each other. And this may seem a little bit slightly radical, but it's is getting involved in some sort of a conflict, a war, a big one or a small one, or maybe one that lasts. How long were we in Vietnam? 64 until 75, I think it was. And then that whole right. thing in the Middle East. Is that a tool that is used to keep an economy from shredding itself? Or not really? Because it's a theory floating around out there.
1: It would be naive to say that governments don't create wars out of economics. They do. World War II was an economic war. World War I was an economic war. Vietnam, at its core, was an economic war. So, yes, governments are constantly doing this. Now, is a war good for the economy? Kind of, because what happens is government throws all kinds of money into the military, and that actually is a positive multiplier on the economy. The military jobs are good jobs. So when people are making missiles, that's good for the economy. The problem you have, of course, is that the cost of war also includes human life. And so it becomes not such a good metric when you say, well, how many lives are lost to keep the economy going?
0: Okay. All right, yeah. The downside is that the missiles that they're building and being paid handsomely to build, they land on people.
1: Exactly. Yeah. And, you know, we sit in this country right now, and when you talk to me about small business, and I do a lot of work in the independent business community, there's a lot of, fear is the wrong word, but discomfort with what's going on in Iran, because most of the people who are my age, I'm 65, so I well remember the Ayatollahs taking over in 1979. So I've watched for 47 years as Iran has become the biggest terrorist state. I get it. By the same token, the way Trump has handled this, and I tend to be I won't say I'm a Trump supporter, but I am a conservative economically. What he's done is put us into an unwinnable situation unless he's willing to go in and just end it. And I think he should just go in and deal with this and be done with it instead of dragging it out like another one of these long-term wars.
0: Yeah, are you sensing or detecting a long-term strategy in this at all?
1: I'm sure there are smart people in the White House and smarter than I am, but I don't see it, and they're not publicly talking about it in a way that builds confidence. The one thing I am certain of is that the Iranians and the Revolutionary Guard especially are thinking of strategies to create destabilization effects coming into the midterms of this country. So don't be surprised at all if you see very real problems in the Straits coming up to the November elections.
0: Well, at the risk of getting involved in one of the nastiest subjects of them all, and that would be politics, what do we think we might expect if something really bad happened and the Democrats wound up back in power, other than, you know, continuous attempts at impeachment against this president, et cetera, et cetera? What can you even imagine the effect
1: what
0: on the economy would be?
1: It will be severe, and the reason for that is Trump right now, you could love him or hate him, but he has an agenda that is generally pro-business, and that's big and small. For example, more money has come out of the Small Business Administration in loans to small business than any time in history. So Trump has done things that are good for business. Now, what's going to happen, though, if the Democrats do take the majority, is they will immediately in the House, if they win that, begin impeachment proceedings. They'll just stagnate the government. And so nothing will happen, and that's not what the American people want to see. We can't afford right now to have the Trump agenda destroyed, but, you know, Trump's got to be the one to save it. Nobody else is going to do it but him, and he has to come out and message these tariffs and this war in a way that people understand him.
0: Yeah, I guess there's no way of knowing really how long this Strait of Hormuz debacle or whatever we can describe it as now. There's no way of knowing how long it'll last, but maybe we can get an idea how long can either side afford for this to go on.
1: The Iranians can afford it a lot longer than we can because we have political problems. They don't have those, and the IRGC is not exactly a people friendly force. It's very, very much like the Nazi Party and the SS. They don't care about people. They're in an ideology. So they can last a long, long time. And unless you go in and you do regime change, and I mean really do it, you're going to be dealing with the IRGC for a long time to come.
0: Yeah. Now, let's go north for a second. I understand Mark Carney and his government are pretty upset with Mr. Trump's tariffs, claiming even that we're just going to shut the electricity that we're sending to you off. Okay.
1: Right. Again, you wonder why the small business community is concerned, though. Here you go. We just got, $200 billion of tariffs put in by the Canadians? That's a big number. That's going to cause prices to go up significantly and, cause problems for us selling into Canada. This is another Trump strategy. I was around in 1980 when Reagan said, let's have fair free trade. So he dropped tariffs on the U.S. and let everybody say, let's just create free trade. The problem is the U.S. did it. Nobody else did it. Everybody else put in protectionist trade. So we were left as the dumping ground of the world, which everybody sees that now. So I don't blame Trump for trying to do it. It's how he's doing it.
0: Is a free trade economy the way to go? Is that a departure from Hamiltonian economics?
1: That is a deeply philosophical question. You know, it's interesting you bring up something because economics is more than philosophy with mathematics in it. It's a pretty dismal science, as they say. But the free trade argument is that freedom in trade tends to grow the pie bigger for everybody. And if you have competition worldwide and you have global competitors and you're all competing in a free and fair open trading system, that would be good for the globe. And what's good for the globe is good for America. Our economy would boom. The problem is, again, you've got China especially, who has thumbed their nose at us and said, we're not going to have free trade with you. We're going to put in all kinds of tariffs. Japan has been notorious for tariffing our cars. You don't see American cars in Japan because they're tariffed so heavily. So I think unless the rest of the world wants to play that same game, we're setting ourselves up in a position to just transfer more wealth out of America, which we've been doing for 50 years since the war.
0: Is there any way to put a monkey wrench in these gears without upsetting half the world?
1: The answer is no to that, which is why I think, and I've become more vocal about it, but I think Trump blew it in a way where he came into office with enormous political clout. And I think he could have gone a long way to changing our government, changing trade, and getting these things done. But he got a little sidetracked in this Iranian situation, or a lot. And as a result, we haven't seen the restructuring of the federal government that we all wanted. And we haven't seen the kind of trading resolutions that started out looking pretty good, but they've kind of faded in the past. And now we don't want to go to a trade war with our nearest partner. I mean, we just don't want that. Let's hope it doesn't do that.
0: Yeah. And about
1: even
0: oil.
1: Even though it's Canada.
0: And even though it's what?
1: Even though it's Canada.
0: Right. Yeah, I'm not a fan of Mark Carney. He seems like
1: he's a clown.
0: Yeah, that's it. And I think he has communistic tendencies as well. The Canadian government's pretty rough on its people. All you have to do is look at what happened during that so-called pandemic. I mean, they were absolutely brutal on the citizens. It was terrible, frankly.
1: I think it's sad to see you've got Canadians who look at America and say, you have an affordability problem, try to buy a house in Canada. You can't. I mean, that's a hugely expensive country. The problem, again, is you have ideological differences. Trump is America first, which I believe a president should be their country first. Carney is part of the globalist agenda, and he's part of the NATO thing. And those people just hate Donald Trump with a passion, and they want him out of office.
0: Yeah, it's so complicated. Well, it's no wonder there's this enormous school of study where economics are concerned. And then there's this oil thing. What about the Keystone Pipeline? What about some of these other projects that the names of which have just kind of faded into obscurity now? Are we not capable of being energy independent here? Do we have to import oil from the Middle East?
1: Well, I'll make a couple of points there. First and foremost, the Keystone Pipeline is a perfect example of where Trump had the agenda and failed to put it across the goal line. He wanted to open the Keystone Pipeline. He should have done it. That needs to be done. But to your second point, we actually are energy independent. We produce more oil in this country than anywhere in the world. We export oil. So we're a net exporter of oil. We have the biggest refineries. We have more capability to refine oil. We have more supplies of natural gas and oil than virtually anybody else. And so we are energy independent. The problem is it's a global market. And when you have the Middle Eastern oil becoming that expensive, it drives up American prices because the oil companies export into a higher value than they can sell it domestically.
0: I wonder who thought that system up. Doesn't sound good. Wow.
1: Well, that's the drawback to the whole idea of a free trade system because, yeah, if American oil exporters can sell it for a higher price everywhere else, that's fine. I'm all for that. However, it presumes that we can get fair trade and free trade on the other oil too. And that's what you don't get. It's restricted on the other side, just not on ours.
0: Well, let me ask you this. What is the, we'll go down this trail. What is the state of small business regulation and taxation in the U.S. economy?
1: We do something at Builders called the DEFCON rating, and it's a defense condition on the economy where we rate the economy from 0 to 100, with 100 being best. So right now, if you look at the U.S., and this is an economic measure specifically geared to small business, the U.S. is a 52. So it just tells you we're kind of muddled in the middle. It's not really growing, but it's certainly not in trouble. But what's interesting is if you look state by state and you compare Florida, which comes in at a fairly robust 62, which means, okay, things are good. You might want to consider putting yourself in a growth position, borrow a little money perhaps, build a little infrastructure, compared to Illinois, which is a 42. And in Illinois, you've got enormous structural problems.
0: I can't believe we've already burned up the greater part of half an hour, but we have the majority of the coming hour together with our guest tonight, first time on the program, Mr. Steve Beeman. I say again, builderintelligencegroup.com is his website. You might want to take a look at it. Look, even if you're not interested in war, even if you're not interested in economics or sociology, all those things are very interested in you and me. This is Caravan to Midnight. Get into it. We can't get out of it. Might as well. Stand by. We'll be back.
2: It's true. 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Big tech and its derivatives also try to financially soft kill. 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
10: The news keeps getting worse and worse out of Nepal. Search and rescue efforts continue as the death toll from last week's catastrophic flooding is now over 700 people. Officials in the Himalayan country say about 2,500 people, including dozens of Americans and other foreigners, remain missing and over 200 have been injured. The flood happened Wednesday when the collapse of a glacier sent a wall of water rushing through a mountain town near the Chinese border. A federal judge has ruled the Trump administration's effort to deport non-citizens over political speech violate the Constitution. U.S. District Judge Noel Wise sided with the Stanford Daily in its lawsuit against Secretary of State Marco Rubio over his use of the Immigration and Nationality Act. Wise found the policy violated First and Fifth Amendment protections and discouraged foreign students from expressing political views. The State Department defended its policy, saying visas are a privilege and the government remains committed to national security and public safety. ICE is looking to spend up to $2 million on robot dogs. Rob Martier has this story.
11: That's according to a federal procurement notice. It said the Boston Dynamics Spot robots will help support public safety and law enforcement operations. The technology is also used by the Secret Service and police departments nationally. The procurement notice for the robot dog comes after the Department of Homeland Security approved spending $16 million for ICE to buy electric shock gloves for national use. I'm Rob Martier.
10: And conservative podcaster Tucker Carlson is calling for President Trump's immediate removal from office if he is considering the use of nuclear weapons. Carlson told former National Counterterrorism Center Director Joe Kent, any president considering a nuclear strike first should be disqualified from serving. I'm Jim Ford.
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12: For Saturday evening forecast here in the Denver metro area, cloudy skies with lingering showers, maybe an isolated thunderstorm. Everything should clear out by about midnight. We'll see gradually clearing skies overnight with low temperatures down to 65. For your Sunday, we do it all over again with early sunshine, a 50% chance for afternoon showers and thunderstorms, daytime highs near 95 with overnight lows expected in the lower 60s. Monday, 40% chance for afternoon showers and thunderstorms, a little bit cooler, highs in the upper 80s. I'm meteorologist Patrice Sutter.
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7: 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John Bruner. 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

0: Welcome to Hour 2 of Caravan to Midnight. DEFCON 1, that's right, Defense Condition 1, which means we are at war. It's asymmetrical, all right. We're visiting, if you just joined the program, with a first-time guest, first time on Caravan to Midnight, Mr. Steve Beeman. And we're talking about all kinds of stuff that relates to, well, something that all of us need. One way or another, we're going to get it, even if it comes down to panhandling, right? And that is money. And so as we go through here, Steve, I'm just wondering, what about the state of the massive social change affecting small businesses for their hiring and company scaling? I'm thinking that we were speaking with John Katsimatidis, the New York man who not only owns WABC, but also this massive number of grocery stores. And he went into, I don't know, 8-9 figures something. But now, with this character, Zoran Mamdani, he wants to put one of these, I mean, where we're headed here is the rise of socialism and people's seemingly willingness to embrace it. But he's going to put one of these grocery stores in each of the five boroughs, and they'll be selling their wares there for about 30% less than the competition. So how is, if this socialism thing gains any more traction, how is that going to affect, I think I know the answer to this, but not the detail that you would know, and that's for sure. How is this going to affect small business for hiring and company scaling and even their ability to stay in business?
1: One of the things, John, that I do is help small business not need as many people, and it's partly because of that. What you have, and you just brought up something that you and I could unpack for not just a half hour, but an hour or two. What you have going on in New York is a travesty. Zoran Mamdani is bringing to that city policies that have been proven to fail. And I'll explain why I say that in a moment. May I have a little license here?
0: Absolutely. Take it away.
1: So here's what he's doing, and everybody needs to know this. When those stores open and they have a 30% cut on prices, three people are going to go into that store. One is a person who needs the discount because they can't afford it. Two is the person who, they don't really need the discount, but they're going to go in anyway. And three is the guy who's in the black market, who's going to go buy it to sell it on the black market. And you say, well, how can you be so sure of that? And that gets to my proof point. In 1989, when I worked with Wharton Econometrics, I had the pleasure of hosting people from Belarus Machinery here in the United States. That was a Soviet company. They had Soviet personnel here learning American distribution. And what I just told you about what's going to happen to Mamdani is exactly what happened in the Soviet Union in their grocery stores. Now, what Mamdani is going to do, and this is going to the cultural shift you're seeing in young people, he's going to come out and say, the economists will say that cost $200 million. And he's going to say, absolutely it did. It was a wealth transfer from the rich New Yorkers down to the needy New Yorkers. So people are going to go, wow, that's a great idea. And that's the terrifying effect, because people will increasingly, in the short term, buy into this. They'll get themselves in a position where they then can't get out of it, and it does not end well. You can ask anyone from the Soviet Union or the Eastern Bloc, and I have a lot of friends out of the former Eastern Bloc. This is devastating to the city of New York, and more than that, to the culture of the United States. It's happening in Minnesota. It's happening in Seattle. It's happening in Texas. Now you're seeing it. We're seeing this kind of socialist move grow, and I can't stress enough to people, wake up to that. This is not business as usual. This will destroy everything we've had in our country and our lives and the American dream that built it.
0: And it won't take very long to do it, will it?
1: No, and again, I apologize, but obviously you hit a chord with me. I believe in the American dream. I believe in the American spirit of entrepreneurialism that built Henry Ford, that built all of the things that we have. And this move toward government control of prices is going to destroy that. And they don't understand it, that there's stuff going on in Michigan with this new Muslim senator candidate. He wants to, these guys are all in the same boat. It's an Islamic fascist socialist mindset that is taking over in that side of the country, and they'll get the young people because young people don't know any better.
0: Yeah, well, the school systems aren't doing them any favors, are they? Wow.
1: Oh, my God. Well, let's talk about that. 1979, I remember when Jimmy Carter bought the teachers by giving them a cabinet-level position, so he bought the vote. Since that time, we were number one in education on virtually every category in 1980. Virtually every category. Today, we're like number 20 in the world. And we've spent trillions of dollars destroying what used to be a great educational system. So, yeah, we've got an educational system out of control. And as a result, we're bringing up kids who don't have to work. My gosh, we pay people to do all their work. They live on, you know, $500 iPhones, and they complain that they don't like big tech. Well, get rid of your iPhone. They complain they have no money, but they don't like big companies, but they buy their $5 Starbucks. Well, if you don't like it, stop doing it. But they don't, and they're going to spend themselves into oblivion, and Mondami is going to suck the blood right out of them.
0: And that's what he intends to do, obviously. What do you think is responsible? Just a couple of guys talking here. Why is this proven disaster of a social structure? Why the resurgence in popularity here? So, and what's next? Well, we've tapped out socialism. Why don't we go all the way to communism? I mean, it's almost, if it wasn't just stupidity and a lack of proper education, I would say it's satanic and self-destructive. It has never ended well for any country, but hey, but we're Americans. If we try it, it'll work this time. Really? What's wrong with people, I guess, is a short question. Why are they even entertaining any idea of leaning toward the socialist doctrine?
1: I would suggest that this is a very multifaceted thing. And again, we're on radio, and thankfully you're long form so we can explain things. There's a lot going on here. Let's start number one with America is on top of the mountain. We're the top of the mountain guys. So people are saying the only way is down. You can't go up anymore. And that's why kids feel like I can't be better than my parents, because we're already at the top of the mountain. Number two, social media, which has created generations now, two generations of kids that live on image. There's no substance. It's all image. Number three is the movement away from the family, in which we've destroyed the family. We've taken moms and dads and made them that slavery and passé. And then number four, we've walked away from God. And you can't get away from that. So when you put those four things into the cauldron, shake it up, you end up with the chaos we have today.
0: I don't see any easy way out of this. I mean, we really need a revival here. And I mean, Christians are being, I mean, this is almost like the old days. The only thing that's not happening yet is Christians being driven through the streets and so forth with, you know, vegetables and fruit being thrown at them. I guess that's next. It's the craziest thing I've experienced in my life. And I've been around a while, you know.
1: What concerns me, and I am not a radical person. I tend to believe that it's never as bad as you think. It's never as good as you think. It's somewhere in the middle. But what I'm seeing is scary. And I'll tell you why. We're splitting the country in two. There's those people who believe in America for what it stood for, of individual rights, individual liberty, individual responsibility, and a whole other group that believe in government-given rights. Now, throw that in with the guys like Pete Buttigieg who want to eliminate the Electoral College. And I was on a speech recently, and I made a comment that, because everybody talks about civil war today, and I don't even like to talk of it because that's not good. But the spark that will ignite a civil war in this country is elimination of the Electoral College, because you're going to have 75-80% of the country without a voice, and those are the people who are going to say, enough is enough. We're done. And that's when I start to get really worried about the future. In fact, you and I'm glad you got me. I could talk all day about this. In the year 2000, the Soviet Union, or Russia, the former Soviet Union, out of the University of Moscow, published a paper on the demise of the United States. They were so upset about the collapse of the Soviet Union, they blamed us, and they put out a paper on how they could foment that happening in the United States. They wanted to get race relations destroyed. They wanted morality to be destroyed, and they wanted the family to be destroyed. And that's right out of Moscow. And lo and behold, it's happening.
0: Yeah, it is. Yes, it is. And
1: I'm glad ahead. Programs like yours exist, though. I really am. The idea of educating the people on what's really going on to the normal Americans, these are not radical people. This is the old silent majority. It's time that they do wake up and realize that government is not their friend. And these hypocrites and these demagogues who get out there and say that I'm better government than the last guy, no, they're not. It's just going to go down a worse path. As I can't fathom that we gave government property taxes. Whoever thought of that? This is a country founded on private property. But now property taxes, like in Illinois, are squeezing people out of their homes.
0: Yeah. Yeah. Remember that all those commercials are going around for a while, like reverse mortgages, and do you own your own home? And no, I own somebody else's home. I'm a slumlord. Oh, well, this commercial is not for you. So I have said many times over the air that you don't own your own home. Get behind on your property taxes. You'll find out real quick who owns your home. I think they should be illegal.
1: Well, I do, too, and I would give you a nuance to that. You own the home. You just don't own the land. And the land, well, that's what they ain't making no more, as Will Rogers said. That's the scarce asset. So government has control over the land. And that's frightening. They can kick you off your land anytime they want. So yeah, John, that's why it bothers me.
0: Yeah, I think I cut you off. Did you want to say some more? Keep rolling.
1: No.
0: We're all attention.
1: Believe me, I could keep going because you've got movements in Florida, Ohio, and a bunch of states now saying we're getting rid of this stuff. And what will happen if Indiana gets rid of its property taxes, you'll see more of a flood of Illinois out of the state. I mean, the blue states like Illinois are losing population rapidly, and a big reason is property taxes. So it's a political hot potato, but you better deal with it because I like owning land. That is my God-given right as an American. That's why the Europeans hated us, because the royalty is what owned the land over there, and our country comes on with the common man owning land. Well, yeah. I don't want to give that up.
0: Yeah. Yeah, they'd give you a 99-year lease, but freeholds, as they call them, I believe, those are rare.
1: Exactly. Why what you're doing is so important. I mean, when I look at what I'm trying to do with builders, I'm trying to build a movement of people to say it is the builders in our society who build things, who make it work. The takers are the ones that we have to suffer through. And again, what is a builder? It's a person who builds a business, builds a family, builds a church. Who are the takers? The people who sit back and say, I'm going to live off your good works. And that we've got an increasing number of those people in our society.
0: You know, the direction that our talk is, and there's no pressure here. I'm just saying anything that you would have liked to have said on any other program, it felt like you might have to hold back. You don't have to hold back here at all, because I think we're in deep stuff. And what was it that Robert Duvall said in Open Range, where they came up on the bad guys at the campsite, and he said, one twitch, you in hell. That's kind of what I think the position that we're in now, one twitch and we're all in hell economically. Is that an exaggeration, or is that a possibility? Because this thing looks really fragile to me.
1: The question that you have to, and by the way, I'm going off what you said. It's just two guys talking, which is why I'm enjoying this so much. But in terms of the economy, let's realize that history repeats, but never perfectly. So we're not going to have another Great Depression like we had. We're not going to have another 2008, bubble like we had. We'll have something different. My concern in the economy is when we head toward this digital economy that I've preached about for 15 years, what happens when material goods, let me put it in this way. 1965, you and the average American spent 45% of your income on food. By 1995, that was down to 8%. So you ended up with a huge free amount of cash because you didn't spend it on food. Now, that free cash was taken up by increases in medical care, education, and taxes. Gee, what do they have in common? Government. What I look at going out 10 years, 5 years, is that robotics and AI will make manufactured goods dirt cheap. We're going to see the kind of depreciation in prices like we saw in televisions. I mean, a large screen TV used to cost $6,000. Now it's $600.
0: Yeah.
1: We're going to see that across the board and even more dramatically. But what's going to happen is government, through education, medical care, and taxes, is going to take more and more from it. We right now, the government spends, the spending side, it's about 39% of our GDP. That's pathetic. It takes in about 29% in taxes. Those are the highest numbers they've ever been. And to your point, I don't know how you change that.
0: You don't know how we change that, and this is your work.
1: I mean, if you and I could be dictators for a day, I could fix it, but nobody's going to let me do that. Because the way you fix it right now, and this gets me in all kinds of trouble, but you can fix, the big three are Social Security, Medicare, and Medicaid. That's what takes all the money in the federal budget. I don't care what anybody else says. Those are the three that take all the money. If you say we're going to extend for people coming into the Social Security system, we're going to extend your retirement to 75, which is not unreasonable. When Social Security came in, it was put in at 65 because guess what? That was your average life expectancy. It was never designed to be a long-term retirement program. It was supplemental security. But we've converted it to these 30-year retirement plans. So we need to bump up the retirement age on that and Medicare. We have to do that. Those programs will bankrupt us. They already are. That's the $40 trillion. When you look at where that debt's coming from, it's those. Medicaid's a whole other story, and that gets into stopping illegal aliens and the whole bit to stop the invasion. But we've got to deal with those programs, because if we don't, our children will be living in a world in which, yeah, you might be able to get material goods for dirt cheap, but everything else, government's going to take everything you make to keep fueling that beast.
0: You know, I heard an example one time that sounds idiotic on its face, but it's really not. Jack and Jill are in a can. They're married, and they have a baby, and they have a dollar. And the baby looks up and says, well, where's my dollar? So Jack and Jill look at each other and go, well, and they tear off a little piece of their dollar. So how bad is the impact of all this illegal immigration? Everybody's got to have a dollar. Where's that dollar going to come from?
1: You know, it's funny. Illegal immigration in this country up till about 2010 wasn't that big a deal. We had a lot of people coming up from Mexico, but for the most part, and I mean a high majority, 90-something%, they were productive people. They didn't cause trouble. They just wanted to earn a living. They sent most of their money back to moms and dads in Mexico, but they were productive parts of our economy. Beginning in

0: some time ago, this is going to be 1993, I was in a martial arts course, and I went along many years in it. And at this one point, Master said, okay, you can have one of these. Here's the mold. And it's for a medallion. In fact, I've got it around my neck right now. And it's 1 ounce. It's 18 karat. And I think it costs $450 or $75 for the person to make the custom piece. Now, I look at the price of gold, of an ounce of gold today, and it's pretty high. And yet, it's kind of backed off lately, but for months and months and months, probably the last, if you go back 6 months and then kick back with 2 years from that, so 2.5 years ago, it was all about get your gold and silver, get some gold and silver and all that, but valued, I mean, priced against what? Well, it's a hedge against inflation. Is it really? Is a stash of gold and silver really the thing to have? I'm not trying to take anybody's business away. It's just a question. Is this an intelligent strategy for maintaining wealth when the prices can go? I mean, if it went down to 1,000 an ounce tomorrow from wherever it is now, which is pretty high, well, okay. And you bought high and now you've lost money. So what is this anyway with the gold and silver?
1: Well, let me state right at the outset, I'm not giving financial advice. I'm not a licensed advisor, and I have no desire to give financial advice. But I will tell you some funny facts about gold. In 1920, an ounce of gold would buy you a custom man's suit. In 2026, an ounce of gold will buy you a custom man's suit. It is a hedge against inflation, but that's it. You don't make money on gold. You hedge inflation. Now, with that said, you know, it is when you get in, when you buy and sell, because if you're in a need for your cash and you happen to be at a point where that price is depressed, well, you're going to lose money. I mean, that's the same in the markets. You can go into the markets low or high. It doesn't matter if you can hold it long enough. But what happens if you go in and then you have 2008, now you got to sell? Well, that's when you get hurt. But you have this issue of financial assets, which are legitimate, bonds and stocks, and that's legitimate investing. Gold and silver are commodities which are very legitimate. They're scarce materials. They have, you know, manufacturing use. They have use. I tend to like some of the more exotic ones like palladium and some of those because I think in the new tech world, but the same type of thing. But then you look at, you know, scarcity, real estate. Will Rogers said they ain't making it anymore. So real estate is a scarce asset. The problem is the government likes it. Water is a scarce asset. Should you be invested in water rights? Absolutely, if you can get them. I mean, value is based on scarcity. That's kind of it.
0: Yes, that's right. It's based on scarcity. That's amazing. Well, I hear the music in the background, so we're going to take another little break, 4 or 5 minutes long, and then we'll carry on. But, folks, what we need to think about after, before we make a move. Whether it's making a play on a home or a property, should I rent, should I buy? You know, the American dream of owning your own home. I'm not sure that's true. I think the American dream is finding yourself in a state of financial security, whatever form that takes. We'll be back in just a moment. Thanks for being here. Stand by.
2: And rescue efforts in Nepal continue as the death toll from last week's catastrophic flooding is now over 700. Officials in the Himalayan country say about 2,500 people, including dozens of Americans and other foreigners, remain missing and over 200 have been injured. The flooding happened Wednesday when the collapse of a glacier sent a wall of water rushing through a mountain town near the Chinese border. And the leaders of the Seneca Nation are calling for President Trump to rescind his executive order to rename Lake Ontario as Lake America. Lisa Carton has this story.
3: President J. Conrad Seneca said Friday the name change violated the terms of a 1794 treaty between Native Americans and the U.S. government. He called the move irresponsible in a statement, noting the original treaty was signed by President George Washington to establish a commitment to peace. Canadian Prime Minister Mark Carney and New York Governor Kathy Hochul also condemned the renaming effort. I'm Lisa Carton.
2: And I'm Jim Forbes.
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5: Your Saturday evening forecast here in the Denver metro area. Cloudy skies with lingering showers, maybe an isolated thunderstorm. Everything should clear out by about midnight. We'll see gradually clearing skies overnight with low temperatures.

0: down to 65. For your Sunday, we do it all over again with early sunshine, a 50% chance for afternoon showers and thunderstorms, daytime highs near 95 with overnight lows expected in the lower 60s. Monday, 40% chance for afternoon showers and thunderstorms, a little bit cooler, highs in the upper 80s. I'm meteorologist Patrice Sutter.
1: Larry Elder says it's an easy equation.
2: Thomas Sowell said whenever anybody proposes some sort of pie-in-the-sky plan, ask yourself three questions, and generally speaking, it'll fall on this three-part analysis. How much does it cost? Who's going to pay? And will it achieve the stated objective? Generally speaking, it completely falls. How much is it going to cost? Who's going to pay? And will it work?
1: The Larry Elder Show, afternoons at 4 on News Talk 710 KNUS.
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0: that's the bell tolling. That's the financial bell tolling for all of us. Listen to the bell toll and despair. Nah, we'll get through it. It's been weird before. It'll be weird again. So we just have to do the best we can and learn as much as we can and figure out a way around it. There's no point in trying to take it on straight ahead. That's not going to work because it's got too much power. So it's got to be finessed. So as we visit here for the remainder of the program, Mr. Steve Beeman, for an owner of anything already beginning to fall behind, what could you say could be done in the next 30 days to stabilize cash flow and avoid making the situation any worse than it is already?
1: Well, I'm thrilled that you ask, because all of the work of builders is built toward that question. When somebody joins as a builder, we do several things. First, we provide all kinds of education, but that's a dime a dozen. But more importantly, what we do to that person is we put them through an assessment on five different levels to find out where they're strong and where they're weak. When we determine where they're weak, we put them into a plan, and that plan is then executed over the next 30 days. So if somebody comes to us and they're a member and they say, I have a cash flow problem in the next 30 days, we're going to look at their business and what we call an x-ray, and we're going to say, is it your sales? Is it your cost? Is it your customer fluidity? What is causing this problem? We're then going to put a plan in place to deal with that, and then we have within the system a chief operating officer who will actually walk you through it day to day, so that you're going to be, in the next 30 days, dealing with that problem instead of just, you know, twiddling your thumb going, my God, what do I do?
0: That sounds pretty good. And so what is the procedure when they go to your website, builderintelligencegroup.com, what do they see and what do they do?
1: Well, let's think of it as a platform, and it's built for the independent business. So again, we have five operating departments within the platform. We have what we call the hall, which is our library, and it has webinars, books, articles, everything you can imagine, with a professor who is actually schooled in all of the content, who can pick and choose what you want to read based on what you said you want to look at. We then have a coach in what's called the armory, where he does evaluations of you and plans. We then have an office where you get a chief operating officer in a full-blown office. You can make phone calls, video calls, emails. You can do all of that right from within Builders. And then we have a guild person who puts you into a peer group. You know, there are those coaching groups like peer groups. You can put those in. And then we also have a steward who does advocacy. So there's a great deal in the platform.
0: Well, that sounds compelling. It really does. So remember,
1: yeah, and
0: folks,
1: I'll tell you flat out, we charge all of $25 a month for a member, so it's not exactly a killer. We are builders helping builders, so we built the business model around that.
0: Now, how long have you had this platform? A while, I take it.
1: No, I literally just completed building it in the last 2-3 weeks. It's been in development in my head for about 15 years, but it's only been in the last probably 2 months that technology had grown to a point where I could actually do this. So I've been, it's just now in its, you know, initial stages. So people coming in, we founding builders, and we've got some special perks for them, but we're very excited about it. And the SCORE people, the Service Corps of Retired Executives, are behind us on this. So we expect we'll have 100,000 to 200,000 members here in the next reasonable period of time.
0: You know, I just want to touch on the metals thing again. I've got a note to ask you about the exit strategies for what we could call the silver tsunami.
1: Yeah, that's a hot topic. You're hitting something, as you know, demographically, the baby boomers are now retiring. And a lot of those people own small businesses. They were small plumbers, restaurants, you know, cake bakers, whatever they were. But they're now retiring, and they don't know what to do with their businesses. Their kids don't want them. So a lot of these people are just walking away. And what we're teaching people who are builders is, no, don't just walk away. Let's do a valuation on your business. Let's try to put it up to a private equity company and get you a multiple on sales. If you're anywhere north of $3 or $5 million in revenues, don't just shut that company down. Don't sell off the parts. Let's sell the entirety of the business.
0: Well, that sounds completely rational. Are lots of people freelancing with investments these days? Just get in quick, make a little bit, and then bail back out as quick as they can? Or are they staying in for the long term? Or as you see people play in the stock market, are you seeing any trends that make you go, oh, this doesn't look good? These people are walking into a buzzsaw.
1: It's a little bit different. What's happened in private equity, and private equity started back in the 80s and 90s with a company called KKR, Kolber, Kravitz, and Roberts. And they went out and they bought private companies. And the idea was they could build these up and then sell them to somebody bigger. Well, now there's so many guys doing private equity that they're going downstream on the revenues. So they're now going to smaller and smaller companies. And so the small guys can get out at a pretty good multiple. And oftentimes what I've seen happen is a person will sell their business to a private equity company and then 2 years later buy it back for a dime, you know, 10 cents on the dollar what they sold it for. Because the private equity guys don't know what they're doing a lot of times.
0: Alas, no business can be free from the occasional incompetence, right? What about digital currency? A lot of people are just flat out scared to death of it. Is it inevitable?
1: Yeah, I think it's a little bit, it's like all of this technology-driven stuff. You can't put the genie back in the bottle. We've invented it, so it's there. The question is, take Bitcoin as the, you know, godfather of it. What gives Bitcoin any value versus what gives a U.S. paper dollar any value? It's confidence, right?
0: Right, yeah.
1: Somebody else will take it from you. So in the digital, because all they are is frequent flyer miles. So you fly in an airplane, you get frequent flyer miles. That's a digital currency. I mean, that's all a digital currency is. They're very simple. But the idea is, what is the value of these dollars in the governments anymore that aren't backed by anything? They're just fiat currencies. So is that any more valuable than a digital currency? And the answer is no, because it's all perception.
0: That is interesting. It really is.
1: I got a bridge to nowhere to sell you too, because some of these things really are snake oil at the best.
0: Well, let's bounce back to artificial intelligence, since we're in the digital world at this moment. As AI and the digital economy accelerate, how can small businesses use these tools to compete without losing their people or the personal connections with their customers in some cases?
1: I would love people to go to builderintelligencegroup.com, and I'll tell you why I say that. 100% of the site was built with me and an AI agent, just me and the computer. There are no other programmers. It was built with me and an AI agent, just me and the computer. There are no other programmers. It's just me and a computer. Now, the content is all me, so the content's all human. But the wrapper around it is all AI. And we're getting now to a point where AI can build things just by giving it instructions. And that's cool. And that is something all small businesses need to come up to speed on. It's why we like to bring them in as members, because we have a lot of education masterclasses on AI. And like, I wrote a book called The Coming Digital Economy, and we want to school these people into what this stuff can do. I had a cup of coffee recently with a fellow in my neighborhood that makes like the thermos things, those Yeti mugs that people use. And we were sitting around, and I said to him, I said, do you have a new product in mind? He said, yeah, I do, actually. And I said, well, do me a favor. When you go home, log into my account. And I have several of these AI accounts. And I said, log into this account and just give it what you want to do. Tell it conceptually what you want to do and let me know what you find. He called me back a week later and he said, I just laid off half my force. The computer did it all in 5 days. It told me what product I needed to build it, where I needed to get it manufactured. It told me how to design it, how to market it, how to sell it. And the fact of the matter is, you're replacing CEOs with AI because it's rational. And so I urge people to come in and join me in this movement. I'd like you to, because I think if we can get to people and we can educate them on how to use AI to their benefit, they don't have to be afraid of it. Don't let the other guy use it. And every small business needs to consider using AI.
0: Yeah, you know, I've played around with it a little bit, looking into various things. And it's interesting because you can say, now, wait a minute. I think you're leaving something out. It'll come back and say, you know, you're right about that. And then here comes another couple of paragraphs going, well, if you factor that in. So, I mean, what it does is provide, it doesn't take over your world, folks. It's a tool just like, I mean, a society of morons could let it take over their world, but it does, it's not automatically surrendering your sovereignty to a computer, because you can argue with this thing and you can detect when it's like, it's, you're not on the right track. I'm talking about this over here, and it'll go, oh, well, in that case, there is this possibility. It's so much fun, really. One.
1: I convinced ChatGPT that it is a born-again Christian. But I did it rationally. I went in logically, and I asked it, you know, various things out of biblical history. And it ascribed to each one, saying, yeah, this is true, this is true, this is true. I said, well, if that's true. And I came to the resurrection. I said, is there evidence of the resurrection? And it came back, and it listed all the biblical and extra-biblical sources that say there was a resurrection. So it says, based on the weight of the evidence, I think there was one. It's like, okay, is there any event in human history more important than that? No. I mean, so you can, now you do have to be kind of careful. China has their own AI engine, and I've played with that. It's kind of funny because it won't let you do anything Christian, and it won't let you do anything anti-government.
0: Isn't it amazing? It certainly seems like there's measurable pushback against Christianity in general, to which I respond the same way President Trump did when he said, we must be doing something right because they sure are coming at us hard. You know?
1: I am one of those people who believes that we're in a spiritual war, and I'm seeing it more clearly as I go through time, because there is no way people would be so against the belief that Jesus is the Son of God unless they're driven by a spirit. And it must be. It's the culmination of the spiritual battle. I'm not an end time believer. I've been through that route, and I've never really been on that plateau. But I do know that the Bible talks about birth pains, and you'll see the end times, and it talks about children ruling the world, which we certainly see. So there's an awful lot of evidence that we're headed toward a time of transition like we've never seen before. And so I think everybody needs to stay close to their Lord, and we just pray for the best.
0: That's about all you can do, really.
1: Yep.
0: And the grand designer of the whole universe, I mean, I love getting into these conversations with people who are like, oh, wait a minute. What is space? And where is it? And what was there before it? And who put it there? And they just stop and go, dude, you really, yeah, answer any of those questions, because the answer is, I don't know, isn't it?
1: I wrote an article in 2012 called The Mathematical Proof of God, and I'll give you the thesis of it. In particle physics, the latest stuff, there's this thing called string theory, which, you know, 10, 15 years ago, nobody heard of it. Now everybody has. But in string theory, one of the most interesting parts of it is it can only operate in 12 or more dimensions. Now, try to wrap your brain around that for a minute. We understand 3, maybe 4 dimensions, but this thing we can prove has at least 13 dimensions. Don't tell me that just randomly happened.
0: No.
1: And that's why even Einstein said there must be a God. The order to the universe is too perfect. And you go back to the resurrection. It all comes back to that. If Jesus rose from the dead, there is a God. And I believe it is.
0: I just wanted that to sink in. Yeah, what drives everybody nuts, really, is the question, what is nothing? And where is it? And who put it there?
1: Is there such a thing? Because if you look at nothing, is it still nothing?
0: Exactly. Well, but we have to have zero, which represents nothing, or basic mathematics will not function. So all the clues are there. It's just, it depends on the willingness of people to look at it a little bit differently, you know?
1: It takes a humble spirit, right? It takes you and me saying, I'm not the end of the earth. I'm not all that matters. I'm humbled because there's a power greater than me who has more wisdom than me, more intelligence than me, more everything than me, and I should just be humbled and grateful to that entity.
0: Hey, I remember that line from Macbeth, perhaps not completely accurately, but the thing about a poor player who struts and frets his hour upon the stage and then is heard no more. It is a tale told by an idiot, full of sound and fury, signifying nothing. That's all. Wow, go, Billy. That's heavy.
1: Exactly.
0: Signifying nothing. Wow. You know, our conversation would not be complete. We have a couple of minutes, about five good solid minutes here. And it's the inevitable taxes and regulation question. Which taxes and regulations are putting the biggest strain on independent businesses, and where could owners find any kind of maybe immediate relief?
1: Clearly, the number one, and this is state by state a little bit, but the number one problem in most states for the independent business person, it goes in a couple things. Property taxes, non-sales excise taxes, and workman's comp. And Illinois is the poster child for all of those. Illinois' property taxes are out of control, our excise taxes are out of control, and our workman's comp is out of control, which is why businesses are leaving here in droves. They can't afford to do business here. But for states like Florida or Texas, where you don't have necessarily the tax problems, what we need to get is regulation that is smart. And I think, for example, I think medical insurance ought to be deductible for everybody, because it's the small business guy who can't afford the group plan who has to pay taxes on his insurance when nobody else has to do that. So let's give them a tax deduction for health insurance. That's a policy prescription that would be popular and would work. So there are policies that can work, but we got to start getting them.
0: I might ought to have asked you this earlier, because this might be require an expansive answer to this question, but what is our fate if we can't get this $40 trillion national debt under control? Do we just keep spending and just kicking the can down the street? But what do we do about this? Is there anything that can be done?
1: It's a long discussion, but I will tell you there's something called the New School of Economics that started back in the 2000s. And this whole idea was you can spend whatever you want. We're borrowing the money from ourselves, which is true. Most of our debt is owed to the government by the government. So of the $40 trillion, only about $10 trillion is actually outside the United States debt. But with that said, you know, at some point, you've got to grow an economy faster than your cost of interest. And so our interest right now is $1 trillion a year. So we have to grow the economy more than that. So we need, and you know, you're getting 3.5 to 4% on government bonds right now. We need to grow the economy faster than 3.5 to 4%. And you're not going to do that unless you cut taxes, cut regulation, and foster the small independent business person like you, like me, like the people at Builders to go do what they do. You tax them to death and regulate them to death, and guess what? You get less behavior.
0: Now, here's a science fiction question. What if somebody got really radical with it and just declared, our national debt is now zero. We have hit the reset button and we are starting over. Would that be catastrophic, or could it actually work?
1: There was talk when Trump first came in that he was going to do something. There is an example of that in history. In the 1920s, Germany, the Weimar Republic, the inflation was so bad it cost 1 billion Reichsmarks for a loaf of bread. So what the government did is one day they just wiped out the debt and they said, we're going to reissue a new currency based on land. So the Reichsmark that came out of that was a land-based value. They wiped out all their debt in one stroke, didn't do anything. In fact, it led to a big boom in their economy. In our world, because the U.S. is so much more powerful than everybody else by a long shot, we've got a while before this really gets out of control. But we've got to start growing our economy again, and living on these anemic 2%, 2.5% growth rates isn't going to do it. No. And we also have to adjust these social welfare system programs so that they don't bankrupt us. And so goodbye Mondami and all the left, because that's all they want to do.
0: Yeah. Yeah, I remember the days when people were saying, you know, these people that work at whatever major automotive manufacturer we're talking about here, GM, Ford, or one of them, they get $40 an hour for putting two bolts in every 11 minutes as they stand there on the assembly line. What do you reckon the ramifications of robotics in manufacturing is liable to be? We create new forms of work, or what happens to the people once they've been replaced with robots?
1: I take you back to my idea of the 10-10-10 economy. there aren't going to be many people employed in traditional manufacturing. It's just robotic, and that's natural. It's going to happen. So I think the 70% of the people, if you go to some of these festivals that happen in the summer, like here in, where I live, there's something called the Scarecrow Fest, where all these small micro companies get together to sell their goods. I think you're going to see an explosion in that type of company, where individuals say, I like to bake cookies, so they're going to sell cookies. This person says, I like to do flowers, so they're going to do flowers. This person likes to make candles, they're going to make candles. Whatever it is, but you're going to have a microeconomy that is flourishing, and that's the optimistic side of the digital economy.
0: Wow. It's going to be exciting no matter what happens. But it looks like we've globalized to the point that I'm not sure that war is going to be the go-to for either destroying an economy or building one. Simply because if you destroy an economy, okay, hostilities are over. Now we're going to what? Put a bunch of money into rebuilding what we just tore up? It makes no sense to me.
1: But you'd be surprised, but I have a lot of thoughts on that.
0: Well, that just means we're going to have to talk again. We really are.
1: So I look forward to that.
0: I am too. What would be command performance here now, Steve Beamon? What's your final message to the world
1: today? That I appreciate what you're doing to help educate people, and I hope people will join the builders movement because we need builders, not takers, in our society.
0: Fantastic. God bless you, man. Stay safe as possible, yep. Strong as always out there, and we'll talk again sooner than later, okay?
1: Blessings to you.
0: Thank you. I'm looking at the website right now as presented to us by Mr. Steve Beamon, Builder Headquarters, the Builder Operating Manual for Independent Business. 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I recommend you check it out. It's a nice looking site. There's a lot of information there for you. 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We covered a lot of ground tonight. And we'll do it again. Thank you for making it possible, because you did. Well, second only to the good Lord himself. Thanks to you and the Lord, I'm delighted to say the signal continues. God bless you, everyone, and good night.

0: true. 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The flip side to that coin is, if you want something to grow, nourish it. 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Big tech and its derivatives also try to financially soft kill. 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
6: President Trump's announcement on an oil agreement with Venezuela is being explained. The U.S. government will reportedly be owning an interest in the oil. The Wall Street Journal says the Pentagon plans to take a 35% stake in a private company holding Venezuelan oil rights. Venezuela's interim president, meanwhile, says the South American country's energy agreement with the U.S. would remain in force for 25 years and will target an increase in crude output to 1.5 million barrels per day. Leaders of the Seneca Nation are calling for President Trump to rescind his executive order to rename Lake Ontario as Lake America. Lisa Carton has this story.
7: President J. Conrad Seneca said Friday the name change violated the terms of a 1794 treaty between Native Americans and the U.S. government. He called the move irresponsible in a statement, noting the original treaty was signed by President George Washington to establish a commitment to peace. Canadian Prime Minister Mark Carney and New York Governor Kathy Hochul also condemned the renaming effort.
6: Search and rescue efforts continue in Nepal as the death toll from last week's catastrophic flooding is now over 700. Officials in the Himalayan country say about 2,500 people, including dozens of Americans and other foreigners, remain missing, and over 200 have been injured. The flood happened Wednesday when the collapse of a glacier sent a wall of water rushing through a mountain town. And Anne Hathaway is set to star alongside Tom Cruise in a Days of Thunder sequel. Rob Martier has this story.
8: Cruise made the announcement alongside Hathaway at Daytona International Speedway on Saturday, just before NASCAR held its final regular season event. He will reprise his role as driver Cole Trickle, and Hathaway will star as a race car team owner and engineer. The original film, released in 1990, made over $150 million at the box office. The Days of Thunder sequel will hit theaters on June 2nd, 2028.
6: I'm Jim Forbes.
4: Denver weather.
9: The Denver Metro forecast on this Sunday, early sunshine with a 50% chance for showers and isolated thunderstorms this afternoon. Continuing through this evening, we'll see high temperatures reaching 90 degrees. For tonight, gradually clearing skies, low temperatures in the lower 60s. Then for Monday, early sunshine with afternoon showers and thunderstorms once again. Daytime temperatures in the upper 80s with overnight lows down to 60 Monday night. Tuesday and Wednesday, we're looking at early sunshine with a few clouds through the afternoon. Right now, it looks like it'll be dry with highs in the upper 80s to low 90s. Lows in the lower 60s. I'm meteorologist Patrice Sutter.
6: Current temperature
10: 65 degrees.
11: Eric Skubal facing his former team strikes out 7 as the Dodgers beat the Tigers 2-1. Freddie Freeman, a go-ahead single in the 8th inning. Diamondbacks outslug the Giants 10-6. Arizona with 12 hits. Lars Nootbaar goes deep. Orioles over the A's 4-3-10. Kobe Mayo and Christian Encarnacion Strand with 2-out RBI singles in the 10th. Edmundo Sosa, a pinch hit grand slam in the 9th. Phillies beat the Angels 5-3. Brewers over the Rangers 6-1. Milwaukee with win number 84. Logan Henderson allows one hit in 7 innings. White Sox 7 and the Twins 4. Colson Montgomery a 3-run shot. The Cardinals trip up the Pirates 4-1. Jimmy Crooks with a 2-run homer. The Jays hit 3 home runs. They top the Mariners 8-1. NHL news, Cale Makar agrees to an 8-year extension with the Avs. He'll be the highest paid player in NHL history. And in college basketball, Florida coach Todd Golden gets a new 6-year deal, his third extension in 3 years. At sports, I'm Trey Bender.
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19: 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Opinions expressed by the hosts and guests on the following program are their own and do not necessarily reflect the views of Salem Media, its management, employees, affiliates, or advertisers. 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
20: And to bring you the story shaping Washington and the world, I'm Tony Perkins. With the midterm elections approaching, this week's primaries offered another glimpse of the ideological battle taking shape within the Democratic Party. A self-described Democrat socialist won the Democratic Senate runoff in, of all states, Oklahoma. Alexandria Ocasio-Cortez renewed her membership in the Democratic Socialists of America after a 7-year lapse. And former Secretary of State Hillary Clinton says her party is going through what she calls an experiment.
0: You know, Democratic Party right now is, I think, going through a kind of experiment. Like, who can actually respond, particularly to young people's very real concerns about where they are at this point in their lives and what kind of future do they have for themselves? And I think that's healthy.
20: What do these developments tell us about the direction of the Democratic Party and what could they mean for November? Daily Signal White House correspondent Elizabeth Mitchell joins us. And later, I'll get House Speaker Mike Johnson's perspective on the larger ideological debate and the battle for control of Congress. Also this week, the Trump administration opened a new front in its confrontation with Iran, not with more missiles, but with economic warfare. Treasury Secretary Scott Bessent announced what the administration is calling Operation Economic Outcast.
21: Today, at President Trump's direction, the United States Treasury has begun Operation Economic Outcast, an unprecedented campaign against the Islamic Republic of Iran and its enablers. Our objective is to sever every economic lifeline that sustains this tyrannical regime until Tehran stands alone.
20: Can economic pressure accomplish what 6 months of conflict and negotiations have not? House Intelligence Committee Chairman Rick Crawford joins us. We'll also discuss CIA Director John Ratcliffe's unusual trip to Moscow and the approaching 25th anniversary of September the 11th. And finally, I just returned from Kyiv, where Ukraine marked 35 years of independence from the former Soviet Union, even as its people continue fighting Russia's invasion. Former Vice President Mike Pence described the determination that I witnessed firsthand.
22: The people of Ukraine are deeply inspiring. They just marked 35 years since the fall of the Soviet Union. They have supported and defended their freedom every day since. And I have no doubt in my mind that they will never surrender their freedom to the brutality of the Russian war machine.
20: But amid the missiles, drones, and destruction, I witnessed something else in Ukraine, faith. I attended and addressed Ukraine's National Prayer Breakfast, hosted by President Volodymyr Zelensky. Pavlo Ugryan, the coordinator of the prayer breakfast and a former member of Ukraine's parliament, joins us from Ukraine. And House Speaker Mike Johnson will weigh in on the intensifying legal battle over mail-in ballots ahead of the midterms. These stories and more just ahead on This Week on Capitol Hill.
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20: As primary season continues, Nikayla Jasmine Thomas, a nurse and self-described Democratic socialist, won the Democratic Senate runoff in Oklahoma this week. In South Carolina, Senator Darlene Graham, sister of the late Senator Lindsey Graham, won the Republican nomination for Senate. Joining us now to discuss this and more is Elizabeth Mitchell, Chief White House Correspondent for the Daily Signal. Elizabeth, welcome back to This Week on Capitol Hill.
24: Thanks for having me back.
20: All right, so let's jump right into this. Let me ask you, what stood out to you from this week's primaries in Oklahoma and South Carolina?
24: Yeah, I think what we're seeing, particularly with that primary that you mentioned in Oklahoma, is that more and more common is it that these Democrats who are winning primaries are Democratic socialists. It's becoming increasingly common, and I think we're not too far from it being completely normalized in this country. So I think that's something that a lot of people are really concerned by. As far as the Darlene Graham primary goes, I think what that showed is that President Trump's endorsement does still carry a lot of weight because she had a very formidable opponent, Ralph Norman, who's loved by conservatives, has a great conservative track record, but just that President Trump weighing in and going to South Carolina and really putting his full weight behind her is what probably led her to the win. So that shows his power in that way.
20: So let's go for a moment to the Democratic Party. Oklahoma, arguably the reddest state in the nation, a Democratic socialist emerging as the banner carrier for the Democratic Party. Are we seeing a broader ideological shift within the Democratic Party? Is this latest primary proving that, or are these still largely individual races driven by local circumstances?
24: Yeah, I think that you're completely right. This is something that we're seeing on a larger scale. Alexandria Ocasio-Cortez just rejoined the DSA officially. We've got El Said in Michigan who is leaning that way. Many other candidates who are embracing democratic socialism. And so I think there's many countries we can see where socialism is completely normalized, and we're not far from that here.
20: All right, Elizabeth, let's talk a little bit about AOC and the DSA. They've not always seen eye to eye. They separated themselves. She's coming back in alignment with him. Is AOC moving toward the DSA, or is the DSA moving toward AOC as they prepare for 2028?
24: It's a good question. I mean, I think that if AOC is interested in running for president, which we all think she is, and she is rejoining the DSA, I think that shows that this no longer is something that is expected to be a negative stamp on a candidate's resume that would keep them from winning. This is something she thinks she can embrace the DSA and still win, which I think is very notable. But yeah, it's important to remember how radical this DSA platform is. While not every single candidate is running on these exact things, what the DSA is talking about is abolishing the Senate, abolishing ICE, making changes to the presidency. We've got some very changing the Constitution. We've got some very radical things here.
20: Elizabeth, you see this as a gift to Republicans?
24: Yeah, I think I do. I think that while, of course, the stakes are higher because if Republicans lose, then we have socialists in office, I do think there's a lot that Republicans can campaign on here, talking about how socialism has never worked and will never work in America or anywhere else. I think that they have a lot of good talking points that can come from running against someone who's so radical. I think generally when we have Republican candidates, they are not anywhere near as far to the right as we have these people who are as far to the left. So I think that'll be something they can really push into.
20: But there appears to be this traction that's being gained among younger voters. This idea of socialism doesn't appear to have negative connotations.
24: Yeah, I think people my age and younger are hearing this idea of everything being free. You know, universal health care sounds nice, free college, don't have to pay off your loans, free child care, free whatever else. And ultimately, they're just not being taught that ultimately nothing is free, that there's always going to be a cost of all of these things, that it would cost trillions and trillions of dollars to accomplish the DSA platform, and it would just absolutely bankrupt this country.
20: You know, a lot of that's rooted in education, and President Trump this week hosted a Rose Garden event to mark the start of the school year and to highlight the administration's progress on school choice. What should viewers and listeners know about this event that the president had earlier this week?
24: Yeah, so this was kicking off the back to school season, talking about everything he's done for school choice, particularly in the One Big Beautiful Bill. There was a provision that makes it easier for the school voucher program, where there could be donations or you can use the tax dollars that would have sent your child to public school to send them to private school or homeschool or charter school, something like that. And so he's definitely done a lot for parents to be able to choose how their child is educated instead of it being chosen by the bureaucracy.
20: And from a long-term perspective, not an election cycle perspective, but the longer generational view, this is essential to putting the information about, you know, what your generation doesn't know about socialism and communism and the deprivation that led to, not to mention the 100 million people who lost their lives during the 20th century. I mean, this is important.
24: Yes, absolutely. It's important. I think we see states like Florida with Governor Ron DeSantis mandating that schools teach about the dangers of communism. And I think this type of thing would be really helpful more across the country. We've got the Grave Victims of Communism Museum here in D.C. teaching people about the horrific consequences of true communism.
20: About a minute left, Elizabeth. Switching to economic news, Canada has imposed retaliatory tariffs up to 50% on $20 billion in American goods. What impact could this have on U.S.-Canadian trade and American consumers as we move toward the election?
24: Yeah, we're already in a difficult economic time. Republicans already have very high prices to run on in the midterms. And I actually asked the president about this yesterday, about how this dispute could affect the midterms. Will it affect American affordability? And he said that Canada is ripping us off so much that it couldn't affect American affordability and will only improve it. So we're going to see if that will be true.
20: Well, we'll be watching and counting as we get closer. Elizabeth Mitchell, thanks for joining us. Always great to see you.
24: Thank you so much. Great to see you.
20: All of these issues will be before voters when they go to the polls in November. We'll talk more about that with House Speaker Mike Johnson when he joins us later. But after the break, Congressman Rick Crawford, who is the chairman of the House Permanent Select Committee on Intelligence, will join us to talk about this last-minute trip to Russia by the CIA director. We'll also talk about the upcoming 9/11 trials that will be taking place. So don't go away. We'll be right back after this.
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28: Now, back to This Week on the Hill, News Talk 710. KNUS.
20: Nearly 25 years after the September 11th attacks, a U.S. military judge this week set a June 2028 trial date for Khalid Sheikh Mohammed and three other men accused of plotting the attacks. The announcement comes after more than two decades of efforts to bring Mohammed to justice. Joining us now to discuss this and other national security developments is Congressman Rick Crawford. He's the chairman of the House Permanent Select Committee on Intelligence and represents the 1st Congressional District of Arkansas. Chairman Crawford, welcome back to This Week on Capitol Hill. Thanks so much for joining us.
1: You bet. Thanks for having me.
20: Khalid Sheikh Mohammed and his co-defendants are among the last detainees still held at Guantanamo Bay. What's your reaction to this trial date finally being set for June of 2028?
1: At long last. I don't know what to expect. I mean, clearly, it seems to me, from my perspective, an open and shut case. Obviously, I think there are a lot of folks that would have liked to have seen it taken place a lot quicker than 25 years. But, be that as it may, he's going to face his day in court. And I think we probably know what the likely outcome will be. But, all I can say is, at long last.
20: Well, I mean, given the fact that, we're coming up on the 25th anniversary, did this process work?
1: Well, let me make sure I understand your question. Did the legal process work for him?
20: Well, for the American people and for justice, was it 25 years later?
1: Yeah, I think I would say yes and no. I think yes in the fact that he was taken off the battlefield. And so he, his ability to continue to engage in plots to execute terrorist attacks against the United States and U.S. targets, in that sense, it worked. But for the families, I think they would have liked to have seen a lot more swift justice, and understandably so. So, yes and no. I mean, I think getting him off the battlefield was a win.
20: Right.
1: Having him in custody for 20-odd years seems a little excessive, and I think the families would probably agree.
20: All right, let's talk about something else related. The House Permanent Select Committee on Intelligence, which you chair, has spent the past year reviewing the original 9/11 Commission recommendations in light of how the threat landscape has changed. What can you tell us?
1: Well, I think that's the biggest takeaway. Look, I think the post 9/11 reforms largely worked for the threat that they were designed to get after, and so I think that's good. I don't think we're challenging that as much as we are challenging the reality of what the threat matrix looks like today. So it's not all about counterterrorism now. We're talking about counterintelligence threats that we need to address, and we need to shore up weaknesses, gaps, vulnerabilities. And so, the danger for us in the post 9/11 reform world is that we don't take on the belief that the work is finished. It's not. It's an evolving threat landscape that has to be reviewed constantly. We have to engage in red teaming at every level. We have to break down barriers to communication among IC elements, and we have to recognize new threats that we didn't even consider.

0: We are the voice of the American people telling the IC, go and do. And we want to make sure they have the authorities, the equipment, the resources, everything they need to protect the American people. So we are part of the equation when it comes to engaging in these evolving threats.
1: I would say a very important part of the equation, because you're the part that the American people can hold accountable. They can't hold Absolutely. Accountable the intelligence mm-hmm. community. They can only hold members of Congress who are holding that community accountable. Speaking Absolutely. Of threats and dangers, Russia's war in Ukraine continues. Mm-hmm. But CIA Director John Ratcliffe traveled to Moscow this week and reportedly warned Russia against attacking NATO territory. Is the intelligence community seeing evidence that Russia may be contemplating some type of action designed to test NATO and its Article 5 commitment?
0: Well, I won't attempt to characterize what may or may not have been said in that conversation, but I will say this. It would be a completely on brand for Putin to try to take advantage of any perceived weaknesses as it applies to NATO and our relationship with our NATO partners. And so I think, if anything, again, not trying to characterize Director Ratcliffe's visit, the conversations he had, who he had those conversations with, but I feel pretty confident that he was basically saying, this is not the time for you to test us. And I think that there may have been some indication that maybe that was a good time for that conversation to happen, because of the fact that we've been engaged with Iran for quite some time now, for several months. And we're also seeing, you know, sort of the dynamics change a little bit with regard to Russia, Ukraine. So, I don't know exactly what prompted that meeting. I won't attempt to characterize it, but I will say, I would hope, and I think probably so, he said, don't mess with us.
1: What would a Russian test of Article 5 look like? I mean, are we talking about tanks? Are we, crossing the border? Is it a cyber attack? Is it sabotage? Is it a hybrid operation that they can deny? What might we be looking at?
0: Any and all of those things that you just described could be on the table if that's what they wanted to do, if they wanted to probe the resolve of NATO as it applies to Article 5. So where would that take place? Well, you know, cyber gives them reach well into Europe. But if we were looking at something in closer proximity, you know, our neighbors that are close by, Poland might be one. There may be others. We'll see. I really think cooler heads will prevail here. That might have been, there may have been some indications that he might have been making some statements just to get some attention. Who knows? But I think the optics of Director Ratcliffe going to Russia and essentially like, hey, don't do this.
1: Right.
0: Probably was a good move.
1: 45 seconds, Chairman. Operation Economic Outcast announced this week to try to basically launch an economic effort against Iran. Could this be successful?
0: I think it can be successful, and I think we need to make sure that our partners are with us on this completely, not, you know, playing around, you know, wink, nod, and continuing to, you know, deal financially with the IRGC, which has happened in the past, where you see, we've seen historically a number of European banks. In fact, many of them have been sanctioned to punish themselves for violating those sanctions. So I hope they've learned their lesson. We're going to need their assistance, but this to me is the appropriate course of action. And I think it will be decisive and maybe the, really the final nail in the coffin.
1: We shall soon see. Mr. Chairman, thanks so much for joining us. Folks, stick with us. We'll be back with more right after this.
2: The U.S. government will reportedly be owning an interest in Venezuelan oil. The Wall Street Journal says the Pentagon plans to take a 35% stake in a private company holding Venezuelan oil rights. Venezuela's interim president, meanwhile, says the South American country's energy agreement with the U.S. would remain in force for 25 years and will target an increase in crude output to 1.5 million barrels per day. On Friday, President Trump said the U.S. had secured majority control of more than 65 billion barrels of Venezuelan oil, quote, at no cost to the American taxpayer. And search and rescue efforts continue in Nepal as the death toll from last week's catastrophic flooding is now over 700. Officials in the Himalayan country say about 2,500 people, including dozens of Americans,

0: Americans and other foreigners remain missing, and over 200 have been injured. I'm Jim Ford.
1: Denver weather.
2: The Denver Metro forecast on this Sunday, early sunshine with a 50% chance for showers and isolated thunderstorms this afternoon. Continuing through this evening, we'll see high temperatures reaching 90 degrees. For tonight, gradually clearing skies, low temperatures in the lower 60s. And for Monday, early sunshine with afternoon showers and thunderstorms once again. Daytime temperatures in the upper 80s with overnight lows down to 60 Monday night. Tuesday and Wednesday, we're looking at early sunshine with a few clouds through the afternoon. Right now, it looks like it'll be dry with highs in the upper 80s to low 90s, lows in the lower 60s. I'm meteorologist Patrice Sutter.
3: Current temperature
4: 65 degrees.
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5: I'm Tony Perkins. Even as Russia's brutal invasion of Ukraine continues, Ukrainian President Volodymyr Zelensky hosted an event in Kyiv this week, demonstrating another response to evil in this world, prayer. This week marked Ukraine's 35th anniversary of independence from the former Soviet Union, and among the events was a national prayer breakfast that I was honored to attend and address. Joining us now from Kyiv to discuss this is Pavlo Ungurian, who is a former member of the Ukrainian parliament and was the coordinator of the Ukrainian National Prayer Breakfast. Pavlo, welcome to This Week on Capitol Hill. I know you've not been able to get to your office because of air raid sirens going off there in Kyiv. Give us the latest on the situation there in Ukraine.
6: Yeah, hello, Tony, and dear brothers and sisters. Greetings from Ukraine, and thank you for your prayers. And Tony, appreciate for your visit for us. It's a real brotherhood in one body of Jesus Christ to visit us, to pray together. And immediately when all the delegations, the presidents of countries and a lot of American delegations and European delegations was leave Kyiv, immediately Russia started to again attacking the just the cities and villages. And I cannot be in the office because the bridge on the river, because the key Kyiv city has a Dnipro River, one of the biggest river in Europe. All the bridges was blocked because Russia tried to attack the bridges as well. Also civilian infrastructure, energy places, the water stations, electrical stations, and just the schools, just the apartment buildings, just the hospitals, everything, because they cannot do nothing on the battlefields, on the front line, but they trying to attack. So these days, immediately after the prayer breakfast, it is a very, very difficult days for us. So please pray for us. Please continue to make pressure against Russia. And please ask your congressmen to vote for the sanctions bill, Lindsey Graham bill. So thank you, brother, again, to visit us and this very horrible, but also historic time when we refreshing our memory how the evil empire, as the President Reagan called Soviet Union, was collapsed, and Ukraine right now fighting and pay this price for the freedom. And the Berlin Wall do not come back to the center of Europe. Berlin Wall right now staying on the eastern Ukraine, and Ukrainian soldiers stable this wall. on the our eastern border.
5: Pavel, let me ask you this. President Zelensky at the prayer breakfast said the danger now is the world becoming accustomed to this war. Do you see the same danger spiritually that Christians outside Ukraine are becoming accustomed to the suffering of Christians?
6: Oh yeah. Unfortunately, we saw what the Russians are doing on the occupied territories, also including in Russian territories, because this practice of KGB, of this Soviet time propaganda and dictatorship regime, they continue to do in Russian territory against Christians, especially against evangelicals, and the same they're doing in the occupied territories, because they are looking for the evangelicals, for the Protestant leaders, churches, pastors, as a one of the most important target for them, and they trying to put our brothers and sisters in the prisons. They was destroyed more than 700 churches, close to 70 pastors and deacons and believers was killed in these years, and they are just declared in 2024 the holy war against West. They call it like a holy war against Western civilization, very similar to what the ISIS and the Hamas declared against Israeli and Christian civilization.
5: We just have a little over a minute left, Pavel. I want to ask you this. Along those lines, you know, Ukraine has endured decades of Soviet efforts to suppress Christianity. Do Ukrainian Christians today see this struggle with Russia carrying a spiritual dimension as well as a military and political one?
6: Yeah, the first of all, Russia trying to kill Ukrainians, to destroy the churches, because they are looking this war, first of all, like a war against Western Christian civilization, because Russia tried to create an image like a conservative country, conservative nation, but it's a big fake. This is a country with number one, with the alcohol, with the divorces, with the abortions, the top places in the world, but they trying to use the conservative agenda just for the propaganda in America, in Europe, but for them, it's a main goal. It is a destroyed Christian churches. One of the most important issue for them, it is to stop Ukrainian Christian, Ukrainian evangelical influence for the missionary ministry for the 1040 window.
5: Pavel, we'll have to leave it there. We will continue to pray for you and for the people of Ukraine. Thanks so much for joining us. Folks, House Speaker Mike Johnson joins us next, so don't go away.
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1: 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KNUS.
2: Well, the legal battle over President Trump's executive order on mail-in ballots intensified this week. U.S. Supreme Court issued an emergency ruling allowing key provisions of the administration's order to move forward. But a federal district judge subsequently blocked the Postal Service from enforcing new mail ballot requirements. With the midterm elections approaching, the dispute over federal and state authority in administering elections is far from settled. Joining us now for our weekly conversation to discuss this and more is House Speaker Mike Johnson, who represents the 4th Congressional District of Louisiana. And he joins us once again from the campaign trail, this time in Texas. Mr. Speaker, welcome to This Week on Capitol Hill.
3: Hey, Tony, great to be with you as always. I'm winding down the 30-day nonstop campaign fundraising tour around 18 states, 34 districts. It's gone extremely well. I'm a little exhausted, but we're leaving it all on the field. We have to, as we know, as you and I have discussed many times, most important midterm election of our lifetimes, arguably of all time. It's a crossroads for the country. We have to maintain our track. And, you know, this issue about the mail-in balloting goes directly to that issue, of course. I mean, there is not a lot of settled precedent on how much authority the executive branch has to push and really ensure election integrity. But the president is dialed in on that like a laser because the American people are as well. And even though election integrity measures are a 95-5 public opinion polling issue, everybody believes we have to have free and fair elections, we can't get a single Democrat in the House or Senate to vote for it. And so we've been pushing the Save America Act, for example. As you know, we passed it 4 times in the House, most recently on a budget reconciliation resolution over there. It would only require Republican votes, but it hasn't moved through the Senate yet either. So the president is feeling the desperation of this, understanding we're now less than 70 days out from this fateful election, and we must make sure that it's free and fair and conducted where only citizens can vote and that there's not cheating. And I think that's a very low bar to request of the courts to go along with.
2: Mr. Speaker, is this not a national security issue when you see what's happening, even in the neighboring state where you're at today, in Oklahoma, one of the reddest states, if not the reddest state in the nation, where we saw this week's primary elections, the emerging of another socialist Democratic candidate?
3: Look, you can count them now. I mean, scores of these candidates coming up through the system at the state level and congressional level, almost 40 of them now have prevailed and been gone through these primary processes because, as we've explained, the energy, the excitement, the grassroots, the money is on the side of the insurgent left, sadly, in the Democrat Party. They're taking the party over. And this is not a game. It's not a flash in the pan. This isn't a, you know, New York City thing. It's happened in Oklahoma. It happened in Florida. I mean, it's happening in red states, and it's something that we must take into account. This is not a game. I mean, we've said even a few years ago, Republicans and Democrats in Congress are arguing over marginal tax rates and shades of regulation. We are now quite literally locked into a contest to determine whether we're going to keep our republic, to keep the country as it is, or to break this thing down to the foundation and go down an entirely different road instead of principles towards communism. That's the balance. And look, we started a website 2 weeks ago, contrastforamerica.com, to lay out the history of communism and socialism. It always, always, every single time has led to human suffering, misery, famine, even to death, and the murder of tens of millions of innocent people in the 20th century alone. We can't do it. It's anti-American, and everybody needs to wake up right now. That is what is on the ballot almost 65 days from today.
2: Mr. Speaker, there are those who say, well, you know, this is America. People are free to run and be elected to office. But in the Constitution, you cannot run and be a candidate who is opposed to and for dismantling the Constitution. Each body, the House, the Senate, has the ability and the responsibility of ensuring those who take their seats will uphold the Constitution. Is that not an oath that they take?
3: Well, that's the oath, but you're getting to an important point there. You know, as a constitutional law attorney, I mean, we've been thinking about this, researching it. Again, not a lot of precedent on this. I mean, it's not unlawful for crazy people to run for office. That's happened throughout the history of our country. Never at this level, and never a number of people who are so determined to rip the Constitution in half. I mean, listen to what they're saying. They want to abolish the borders, abolish prisons and the police and the U.S. Senate. I mean, take Article 1 and set it on fire. Now, here's the question. When some of those people get elected, and they will in some of these blue districts, that's what's going to happen. You're going to have a number of effectively communists elected to Congress.

0: Under the Constitution, if the state sends a certification that this person is duly elected, then the Speaker of the House and the Congress have no choice in the matter. The Constitution doesn't have a lot here, a lot of detail. The oath must be administered. Now, the next question is, are they allowed to sit on committees? Will they disavow what they say? If they raise their hand and they take an oath to uphold the Constitution, someone would have to prove that they're lying. It's a very subjective determination. I mean, it's a fascinating, untested, unprecedented question. Those are the times in which we live, and we'll have to sift through that step by step.
1: But the election is first, and the voters of the country have the ability to protect the Constitution. They're the frontline defenders.
0: Exactly right. That is exactly the point, Tony, and you're right. A government of, by, and for the people. We do not have a king. We don't have a monarch here. It's the people's decision. And Ronald Reagan used to remind us all the time, you can trust the American people. When they are given the facts and they're informed, they will do the right thing. We're still a center-right country. We're still one nation under God, no matter how many of these crazy, radical, leftist, anti-God, anti-Semitic, pro-terrorism, some of them, they're aligned with terrorists. No matter what they say, this is still America. And I believe, and I know you believe, God's not done with America yet, right? And people are going to rise up, do the right thing, elect the right people who love their country, want to preserve it, and continue to make it better. That is the challenge. That is the choice. That's the election before us.
1: AOC has reunited with the Democratic Socialist Party of America. Do you see this as a strengthening of that socialist agenda, or is this her preparing a platform to run for president in 2028?
0: Well, I'm sure she's angling for her own self-interest, and that's what all these people are about. They don't care for country. This is about self, and they're delusional, Tony. They do not understand history. They do not understand how dangerous this is, and the idea that anyone who is currently sitting in Congress or the Senate, like Bernie Sanders or AOC or any of them, they would align themselves with this madness is crazy. I mean, their spokesman right now is Hassan Piker, right? Have you seen what this guy is saying and doing? He's openly pro-Nazi, pro-Mao, pro-Hitler, you know, anti-Semitic, virulent hatred for America and our way of life. I mean, that is what has infected the Democrat Party. And I'm sad to tell you, Tony, I say this with great sadness. I think it's too late for the Democrat Party. I do not think they can push back. They don't have the juice to push back against this now. And so that is going to become the party. They're going to be openly avowing things that are anti-American. And for AOC or anybody to align themselves with that tells you everything you need to know.
1: Mr. Speaker, thanks for joining us. We're out of time. Safe travels on the road, and we'll talk to you next week.
0: Thank you. Appreciate it.
1: All right, friends, don't go away. We'll be back with some final thoughts on this week. Don't go away.
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1: Should Ukraine's ongoing battle against Russian aggression concern Americans? Russian tanks, missiles, and drones have destroyed homes and schools and killed more than 16,800 civilians. But they're only the visible weapons of war. Behind them is something less visible but no less consequential. Putin's Russian imperialism 2.0, an ideology that seeks not merely to conquer Ukrainian territory, but to erase Ukrainian identity, sovereignty, and culture. This is not just a threat to Ukraine. It is a threat to Europe and, left unchecked, to freedom everywhere. Putin's Russian imperialism 2.0 borrows heavily from Soviet authoritarianism, with one important exception. The Russian Orthodox Church, which the communists persecuted, has now become an instrument of the Russian state. Soviet communism tried to replace Christianity with the state. Putinism enlisted a form of Christianity in service of the state. In occupied Ukraine, independent religious expression is suppressed, churches closed, and religious leaders imprisoned, exiled, or worse, while the Moscow-aligned Russian Orthodox Church is privileged. Evangelical and Catholic churches have been closed, with some sanctuaries turned into operational centers for the occupiers. During my visit to Ukraine, Denise Ulutin, the Minister of Social Policy, Family, and Unity, briefed me on Russia's systematic attack on Ukraine's religious heritage, where they've damaged or destroyed hundreds of religious structures, a pattern documented by the U.S. Commission on International Religious Freedom. Ukrainian officials have also documented 67 religious leaders and clergy killed or who have died as a result of torture in occupied territories. But there is more to Putinism than crushing religious institutions and leaders who refuse to surrender their kingdom authority to an earthly tyrant. If attacking churches is an assault on Ukraine's spiritual identity, Russifying its children is an assault on its future. In occupied territories, children are subjected to Russian curriculum, forced use of the Russian language, citizenship requirements, and expressions of allegiance to Russia. Even more disturbing, thousands of Ukrainian children have been deported or forcibly transferred, with more than 8,400 relocated to Russian territory and undergoing Russian re-education. Some have been placed for adoption or fostering in Russia, an effort to sever their Ukrainian identity. Russian imperialism 2.0 is as deadly and dangerous as its communist precursor when it comes to the Christian faith and family, two institutions that are vital for freedom. Why should we care here in the West, where Putin is unlikely to militarily attack? As Christians, we should care when our brothers and sisters in Christ are targeted and tortured. As Americans, history instructs us that evil never stands still. The question is not whether Russian tanks will reach America, but whether America is safer in a world where military aggression, religious repression, and forced assimilation are allowed to succeed. So what should we do? Pray, because Christians are suffering. Materially support Ukraine, because aggression must not be rewarded. And we must understand that what Ukraine is defending is bigger than territory. Yes, Ukraine is fighting for its territory, but also for the right of a people to remain a people, to worship God freely, raise their children in their own faith and culture, and govern themselves. Those are freedoms Americans should recognize as worth defending. And that has been this week on Capitol Hill.
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14: The U.S. government will reportedly be owning an interest in Venezuelan oil. The Wall Street Journal says the Pentagon plans to take a 35% stake in a private company holding Venezuelan oil rights. Venezuela's interim president says the South American country's energy agreement with the U.S. would remain in force for 25 years and will target an increase in crude output to 1.5 million barrels per day. The death toll is rising in Nepal, now over 700, and officials in the Himalayan country say some 2,500 people are still missing, including dozens of Americans. Search and rescue efforts continue in Nepal, as Rebecca Bunhan reports from Kathmandu.
15: We're hearing from people here that it's such a challenging situation for all those rescue teams. They're also talking about, you know, limitations in the number of helicopters that hampers this process, including distributing supplies, for example.
14: The flood happened Wednesday when the collapse of a glacier sent a wall of water rushing through a mountain town near the Chinese border. A federal judge has ruled the Trump administration's efforts to deport non-citizens over political speech violate the Constitution. U.S. District Judge Noel Weiss has sided with the Stanford Daily in its lawsuit against Secretary of State Marco Rubio over his use of the Immigration and Nationality Act. The State Department defended its policy, saying visas are a privilege and the government remains committed to national security and public safety. If you like arcades, New Jersey is home to three of the nation's best. Larry Kofsky has more on the results of a new survey.
16: The study by the Sixt car rental company ranks Atlantic City's Lucky Snake Arcade, located in the former casino at the Showboat Hotel, at number two in the country thanks to its extensive variety of games as well as food and beverages. Silver Ball Retro Arcade on the Boardwalk in Asbury Park came in third, and Activate Games at the American Dream Mall in the Meadowlands was fourth.
14: I'm Jennifer Kuiper.
12: Denver weather.
17: The Denver Metro forecast on this Sunday, early sunshine with a 50% chance for showers and isolated thunderstorms this afternoon. Continuing through this evening, we'll see high temperatures reaching 90 degrees. For tonight, gradually clearing skies, low temperatures in the lower 60s. Then for Monday, early sunshine with afternoon showers and thunderstorms once again. Daytime temperatures in the upper 80s with overnight lows down to 60 Monday night. Tuesday and Wednesday, we're looking at early sunshine with a few clouds through the afternoon. Right now, it looks like it'll be dry with highs in the upper 80s to low 90s, lows in the lower 60s. I'm meteorologist Patrice Sutter.
18: Current temperature
19: 65 degrees.
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0: What I'm going to do, it's been a long day for everybody, so I'm going to excuse everyone until Monday morning, 9 o'clock, where to resume deliberations. You know what I'm going to tell you now, all right? And it applies to everybody here. You have to be vigilant to follow those instructions. Don't talk about this case. Don't talk about the deliberations. Don't listen to anything. Don't read anything. And just put this out of your mind as best you can. And we'll see everybody on Monday morning. Okay? Thank you.
1: Court, all rise. Sure. All rise. Welcome, my friends, to your Saturday morning extravaganza, your Saturday morning vibe. I am James Golden, Bo Snerdly. Telephone number, if you want to be part of the program this morning, 800-848-9222 is how you reach us, 800-848-9222. Looking forward to catching up with you. We began, of course, with an excerpt from the trial that is currently captivating a lot of headlines across America, that of Lindsey Clancy, who, I think it's safe to say, that since there's no dispute about it, took the lives of three of her children. There have been others, and we have another today that was decided in the New York area. But anyway, this case has riveted the nation. The jury is deliberating and could not reach a verdict just yet. So we will definitely talk about that. Some of the other things in the news. New York Daily News upset because Donald Trump has decided to skip this year's 9/11 ceremonies in New York. They're saying it's a shame. He's not a shame on Donald Trump. The left media hates Donald Trump, and they have made no secret about it. They're reporting. They say it's an insult that he's not showing up. So far, the press is saying he's not showing up because he's not going to deliver. He was not allowed to deliver a speech. Anything that the press says, I have to question whether that's the true account or not. So we'll be decided today. I'm hoping that Princess Diana will be joining us today. She's been on a hiatus here for 3 weeks as she has surveyed her land. She does this every year. Her vast kingdom, she has to visit them. The subjects get anxious when they don't see the princess. So she does a massive survey of her holdings, and it takes weeks for her to visit the subjects, and hopefully she'll be back with us today. Your calls, of course, as I mentioned, are welcome. I want to talk a little bit more about this Lindsey Clancy case, but we have other things. There have been, by the way, huge oil deal. President Trump also in the news. A lot of stories concerning immigration. Political types, political campaigns are quietly paying social media influencers, and they're not these influencers are not disclosing that they're being paid as they stream their videos in support of these various candidates. So, a lot to discuss. Let us start on the case of Lindsey Clancy with this. Cut 8. Nancy Grace, who many of you know from her CNN days and all, has said this is an open and shut case. And the case has been proven. So here is Nancy.
2: I do believe the state has proven their case, not just beyond a reasonable doubt, but beyond a shadow of a doubt. This prosecutor, Sprague, laid out in excruciating detail in the opening statement exactly the plan to kill her children. And it started around 4 p.m. that afternoon when she began searching online for Miralax, even calling a CVS to make sure that they had it so her husband would go there and get it and not disturb her. She went on Apple Maps and made sure of the time it would take him to go get pickup. And then as he was leaving, she goes, oh, yeah, by the way, can you pick up Miralax? She had been planning it online for over an hour and then acted like it was an afterthought. She had to, under the timeline, stand over Cora, Dawson, Callan's bodies, their limp bodies, for 1 to 2 minutes as she strangled each one after an hour and a half of planning. That morning, she went to a doctor, a pediatrician, Cora's pediatrician, and was perfectly normal.
1: So, also this. What happens if she's insane? Cut 9. This is a report that from Fox Network yesterday, Fox News, on what happens if Lindsay Clancy is found insane.
3: The judge, Judge Sullivan, explaining to these jurors that in the case of an insanity acquittal, that Lindsay Clancy would not go free. What do you make of that information they have as they're weighing, not a whodunit here mystery, but essentially her future, where she goes from this moment?
4: I'm so glad you pointed that out. That was really surprising to me. Usually jurors are not given any information about possible sentencing or what would happen to the defendant depending on their verdict. And here, the judge explained to them that if they did return a verdict of guilty or not guilty by reason of insanity, that she would, in fact, be sent to a hospital. And he even explained that that would be under periodic review and the possibility that if she were found to not be a threat to herself or or others, that she could be released. Now, why that's remarkable is because that might have been a question lingering in jurors' minds. They might be thinking to themselves, as many people have, that, listen, we feel she was very sick. We want her to go somewhere to get help, but we just want to make sure that she stays there for the rest of their lives. And now it's been made clear to them that that is not, in fact, a possibility or an option in this case. And it's a situation where we might see the sentence pushing the verdict, where jurors might be thinking, well, you know, I'm concerned about what's going to happen to her, and that's going to play a role in their deliberations where it really should not.
1: Or, I don't know why it should not. And that's an interesting point to me. I've been actually thinking about that. You know, if you're on a jury and you're deciding someone's fate, you ought to, as a jury, I know it could prejudice the case. I would love to hear what legal people say, like lawyers. And I know we have lawyers in this audience. But I would love, if you're a juror and you're making a decision, wouldn't you want to know what happens if I do find this woman insane? Is she just going to be released and able to do it again? Or what happens if? So I think it's an interesting point. But if I were on a jury, I would want to know. I played this yesterday and we're going to play it again today. One of the more interesting, this case has garnered attention around the world. And there was a, in the UK, a television program that had a panel on, and things got heated. Cut 64, this is how that discussion rolled out.
5: The debate over her case is now crossing the Atlantic, and across the pond, there was a massively viral debate over support for Lindsay Clancy.
6: They say that Lindsay was in psychosis. I think these women are suffering some from psychosis. They've been watching too many true crime Netflix dramas. You know, this was an incredibly privileged woman, incredibly wealthy. She had a nanny, and she's still complaining that she needed help. She could not have got more help from the system that she already had received. This is a murderer who strangled her children one by one. One of the boys ran away, and she chased him down and killed him.
7: What you just said was absolutely disgusting.
6: Thank you.
7: You should be ashamed of yourself.
6: Thank you.
7: And you can hear that he's not.
1: Thank
7: Do you know why the woman is in a wheelchair? Did you even notice that she's
6: I couldn't care less. She's a murderer.
7: Because she jumped out the window after this happened.
6: So she should have.
7: She
6: pushed her.
7: Be quiet,
6: because they
7: please.
6: Didn't.
7: I've had it with you.
6: Oh, my God.
7: And your
6: sexism and misogyny. They didn't kill their children. That
5: man, was political consultant and former advisor to UK Prime Minister Boris Johnson, Thomas Corbett Dillon. He says after posting that video to Instagram, his account was suspended. Now, Meta tells us as of today, his account has been restored.
1: Do you know that she's in a wheelchair after? And well, she should have. I'd have pushed her. I'm being quiet. Oh, I've had it with you. Well, yes, feelings are everywhere. In this country, hard to believe, this was an ER nurse. If you hear her chomping on something, she's doing this video from her car while she's got a fork in my lid. It looks like, I guess, some sort of fruit dish. So if you hear the chomping going on, that's what's happening here. This ER nurse is in Florida.
8: I was just sitting here thinking about the Lindsay Clancy of it all. And you want to know the craziest part? Is that she could actually go to jail.
1: What?
8: Like, people could actually believe that it's possible that she did it.
1: What?
8: Please, God, let there be a nurse on that jury.
1: People could actually believe that she did it. Apparently, even the defense is not saying she didn't do it. Well, that doesn't stop certain people. There are women out there, women, and cut seven. There are women out here. Here's one.
9: You know how I know Patrick Clancy did it? Is because we never believe women. We don't believe them no matter what they say. Abuse, we need help mentally, postpartum. We don't ever believe women. But this time, she says she did it and we believe her. We believe her now? We believe women now. Now we believe them. Patrick did it.
1: The husband did it, who wasn't there, because we don't believe women. We have one more, cut six, another woman, and try to understand this if you possibly can, my friends. Here she is.
10: I think the voices Lindsay Clancy was hearing in her head were her husband's thoughts. I have a theory, just a theory, that women, when they are postpartum, are more psychically intuitive and telepathic because they have a foot in the void. And they are naturally being put in tune with the needs of somebody who cannot speak. Most of your communication becomes nonverbal with the thing you are communicating with most. You have to be more receptive to their thoughts, feelings, and needs. We're programmed this way. In a lot of non-Western countries, when someone is able to see beyond, hear beyond, sense beyond, is more psychic, they're educated about it, they're given support, it's built into their society, people understand it, they are the seers, and they're revered for that. In this culture, we demonize people who have another foot in a different reality. There's no support for it. No. We don't understand it. And if someone's thoughts around you are really loud, especially about really crazy and you have no support or understanding of like what you're picking up on, you'll probably go crazy.
1: We have to take a break, ladies and gentlemen. We don't have a foot right now in that place. Kevin has called today's musical selection list. What, Kevin?
11: The James Golden top 10 most annoying songs of all time. Songs. If it was your wife's ringtone, you'd never want anyone to call her. And you'll see why. I'm not being biased. It's, most people would agree. I mean, this song, Rick Astley, Never Gonna Give You Up, great song, but was literally so overplayed and annoying that it became the most viral prank video of all time. Rick rolled. Somebody would send you a link, say, hey, check this out. This chimpanzee's fighting a dog, and you click on the link, but it'd be this song. And people have been doing it for 20 years.
1: Well, it started a 5-week run at number one on this day across the pond in 1987. Kevin says this is the most annoying list ever we have for you today. Princess Diana will be here with us. We'll be right back, folks. Do not go away.

0: This is Moving America. Here's Jake Novak.
1: Waiting for the next generation of the beloved Jeep Cherokee? Well, you have to wait a little longer. Jeep, Chrysler, Dodge parent Stellantis has announced that its idled factory in Belvidere, Illinois, will now restart production in 2028 instead of 2027. The delay is because Stellantis wants to increase its total investment in the plant from $600 million to $800 million. Compact SUVs are super popular, so you can bet Jeep won't stop trying new approaches to keep the Cherokee competitive. With Moving America, I'm Jake Novak.
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2: Who thinks getting a home today is harder than it was 30 years ago? According to my friend Pam Liebman, CEO of Corcoran, getting into the housing market today is not much different than it was 30 years ago. The more supply, the better the deal. So stay adaptable and never bet against the United States. I'm Suzanne Miller.
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4: Near the end of the Revolutionary War, George Washington received a letter from one of his own officers. Colonel Louis Nicola suggested that America might be better served by a monarchy, with Washington himself as king. Washington firmly rejected the idea. He had spent years leading Americans in a fight for independence from a monarchy. He would not see that victory end with America creating a king of its own. He understood that the cause of the revolution was greater than any one man. His example reminds us that power can be offered, earned, or taken. But character determines whether we use it for ourselves or remain faithful to something greater.
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0: The James Golden Show. 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

0: just a lonely baby.
1: On this day in 1977, my friends, three people found themselves under arrest in Memphis, Tennessee. They were charged with trying to steal the body of Elvis Presley. Some people

0: Oh, that was the end of that caper. My friends, there is an incident that took place up in Connecticut, Connecticut. The senator, one of the senators from Connecticut, the annoying Chris Murphy, was on PMS Now. And this is what the annoying senator from Connecticut had to say about
1: this. This is the first week of school in Connecticut, and on, I guess it was Tuesday morning, I got a phone call from the mayor of Danbury telling me that ICE had been at the school buses that day, and what they were doing were they were sort of standing back, reportedly, according to parents and witnesses, allowing these kids to board the school buses, and then after the kids had boarded the school buses, they were taking the parents into custody. Now, that was done intentionally. Primarily, it seems, to traumatize the kids, because what happens then? The kids don't know that their parents are gone. They've been disappeared. What? They go to school. They come back. It's the first or second day of school, what? So it's already a day, you know, fraught with tension for the kids. And what? They get off. These are 6 or 7 year olds in the middle what? Of the street at a school bus stop, and their parents aren't there to pick them up. And maybe they walk home and they knock on the door and it's locked. Their parents are just gone. And, you know, this is an attempt to put an entire city into a state of terror. That's the purpose of this action. It's not to keep Danbury safe.
0: There were ICE raids. Now, if you believe the senator, they terrorized the kids who were in school because the parents, plural, were there. The parents. The parents. So both parents came with the kids. Because that's usual. Both parents usually go to the school bus with the kids. And then ICE swooped in and took both parents away. That's what we're being told. Now, and that was all done to terrorize the kids. Not to enforce the law, but to terrorize the kids. There are multiple news reports. Danbury residents express fear, anger, as ICE arrests escalate. And you have another one. I just have a few questions about this. There are about 89, there are so many people arrested every year in Danbury. When the police arrest people, are they terrorizing the community as well? We'll be back, folks. 800-848-9222 if you want to join in.
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5: The U.S. government will reportedly be owning an interest in Venezuelan oil. The Wall Street Journal says the Pentagon plans to take a 35% stake in a private company holding Venezuelan oil rights. The death toll rises to over 700 after last Wednesday's flood in Nepal. Rebecca Bundhun in Kathmandu reports people have been showing up hoping for information about missing family and friends.
6: We saw them writing down names of children, young children, even people of all ages who are missing, and it was just staggering, really, the sheer number of people that are just still searching for their loved ones. And it really reminds us of the scale of this disaster.
5: Thousands of people in Texas may be without electricity for several days after a severe storm knocked out power in San Antonio. Mayor Gina Ortiz-Jones says CPS energy crews are working to restore service, with efforts expected to continue today. As of early this morning, over 47,000 customers are still without power in the San Antonio area. I'm Jennifer Kuiper.
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7: The Denver Metro forecast on this Sunday, early sunshine with a 50% chance for showers and isolated thunderstorms this afternoon. Continuing through this evening, we'll see high temperatures reaching 90 degrees. For tonight, gradually clearing skies, low temperatures in the lower 60s. Then for Monday, early sunshine with afternoon showers.

0: Showers and thunderstorms once again. Daytime temperatures in the upper 80s with overnight lows down to 60 Monday night. Tuesday and Wednesday, we're looking at early sunshine with a few clouds through the afternoon. Right now, it looks like it'll be dry with highs in the upper 80s to low 90s, lows in the lower 60s. I'm meteorologist Patrice Sutter.
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7: On this day in 2006, 20 years ago today, the Beatles.
8: Not bad.
7: The Beatles' Sgt. Pepper's Lonely Hearts Club Band was voted the number one album of all time by the British public. 20 years ago today. It was 20 years ago today. The album was released in 1967 to commemorate the 50th anniversary of the UK album chart. Wow. We are going to play some of the songs from Sgt. Pepper's Lonely Hearts Band. They would not be included in the annoying song list that Kevin referred to earlier. You will know the annoying songs when you hear them.
8: We should have had a bumper made. The annoying song list.
7: The annoying song. Yes. We can do that. From our annoying song list. Because there are some that I would like to play that from. I got a note from the person, I won't identify the person, during the break. That's cruel, James. Seriously, James, this is cruel. What's cruel? Taking the parents while the kids come home and not know where their parents are. Can you imagine how you would feel if it happened to you, especially as a young child? That's in relation to what you heard from Senator Chris Murphy in Connecticut. Now, look, I actually pay attention to the news. And I listen to what people say. So let's play that one more time, please, Kevin. That's cut one, Chris Murphy, the ICE raids in Danbury, Connecticut.
9: This is the first week of school in Connecticut, and on, I guess it was Tuesday morning, I got a phone call from the mayor of Danbury telling me that ICE had been at the school buses that day, and what they were doing were, they were sort of standing back, reportedly, according to parents and witnesses, allowing these kids to board the school buses, and then after the kids had boarded the school buses, they were taking the parents into custody. Now, that was done intentionally, primarily, it seems, to to traumatize the kids, because what happens then? The kids don't know that their parents are gone. They've been disappeared. They go to school. They come back. It's the first or second day of school, so it's already a day, you know, fraught with tension for the kids. And they get off. These are 6 or 7 year olds in the middle of the street at a school bus stop, and their parents aren't there to pick them up. And maybe they walk home and they knock on the door and it's locked. Their parents are just gone. And, you know, this is an attempt to put an entire city into a state of terror. That's the purpose of this action. It's not to keep Danbury safe.
8: Question for you, James.
7: Yes.
8: I had to jump in. Would if, yes. if this story was different, just a little different, and the kids were on the school bus, and then in front of the children, ICE came and arrested these people, then they'd be saying, oh my, they did it in front of the children. The children have been traumatized. No, instead, the kids go to school. The parents get arrested, not in front of the kids, which could be an ugly thing. It can turn violent. It could be a dangerous situation for children to be in. And they apprehended these people. And then the kids, they probably were told that their parents, I can't imagine that they weren't notified. The school wasn't notified. But if they had done it in front of the children, it would have been just another spin saying that they've traumatized the children in another way. It's a lose-lose situation for ICE here, I think.
7: Exactly. That's part of it. And then the way he says it, the parents, it's almost as if you think both parents have been arrested. Their parents have been arrested. You could hear that and say, oh, my God, the kids are coming home. There are no parents at home. If one parent's arrested, then there is sometimes another parent or whatever. Now, I just want you to what you just said is so important. Because that's the way that it's being reported, and that's the way that ICE is hanging around the school buses. Okay, let's just parse this whole thing. What ICE has tried to do, and what the agency tasked with removing illegal immigrants from the country, people that are here illegally, what they've been tasked to do is to find the people. What states in blue states have done is say, we are not going to cooperate with you in helping to get these people out of here. So if they're criminals, you cannot arrest them while they're still in jail, because we're not going to tell you. We're just going to release the criminals. And if they, no matter what, you can't arrest them is the point. Now, every single day in America, and I looked it up because I just had to after this story came out, and it was so egregious. I have two articles on it. Danbury residents express fear and anger as ICE arrests escalate. For more than a year, activists in Danbury have mobilized to support the local immigrant community as U.S. immigration and customs activity has ramped up in one of the country's most diverse cities. And members of the immigrants' rights groups have helped to compile custodial paperwork to prepare for the possibility that parents could be separated from their children. Every day in the United States of America, parents are separated from their children when parents are arrested. Nowhere else is it an issue. In fact, the person that I know the person that sent me this note, and I know that she knows someone that has been arrested and separated for their children and kept separated from their children for years. But you don't get the same kind of thing. Oh, no, no. The police officers who arrest people, criminals, are not terrorists. Why, they're just arresting people. We don't call them terrorists. But we call, when immigration law is being enforced, all of a sudden they're terrorists because they're enforcing the law. Law enforcement agencies in Connecticut make roughly 80,000 to 90,000 total statewide arrests every single year. Many of the people that they arrest have children. They will be separated from their children while they're under arrest. Those law officers who arrest those people are not charged with terrorizing the community. They're not by the mainstream press. It's not said that they terrorize. Children come home and their parents aren't there because their parents have been arrested and they're in jail. And they, in some cases, end up going to prison and they remain arrested. Now, as for the separating from parents business, which Democrats continue to make a big deal of, it is Democrats who insisted that if you're held in immigration detention, the children are separated. That was the Flores decision. It was the Flores agreement. The ACLU and the Bill Clinton administration were behind it. Because they said it's unfair to keep children in detention with their parents, so you have to separate them. So can you imagine how you would feel if that happened to you, especially as a young child? Yes, it's horrible. But it happens every day in America. There are over a million people in jail in this country. And many of them have been separated from their loved one. That's going to jail. You get separated from society. And you don't hear all of this whining and moaning and whining and moaning when criminals are put in jail. When people have come into America and they break, if you go to any country in the world, you throw a dart at a country, pick the globe, throw a dart, and say, I'm going to take my children here, and we're not going to follow the rules of that country, and we're going to enter that country illegally. I'm going to bring my kids along, or I'm going to make kids while I'm over there. And the police in that country come, and they say, you know what? You're in our country illegally. You're going back home. Or you have been here illegally. You don't see the media in these other countries saying, oh, how cruel our law enforcement is for enforcing the law. It doesn't happen. So stop falling for this media spin that ICE is terrorists. Oh, how terrible. Look at the big picture. So you think they're coming home to no parents? First of all, there's not an indication of how many parents would be there. It would be better to take the children with the parents. I just told you, you cannot take the children. Thanks to your Democrats, to the Flores decision, you can't take the children and force the children to be in immigration detention. The Democrats did that. Traumatizing children like that just isn't right. There has to be a better way. The better way is to follow the law. We're going to take telephone calls. People want to weigh in. 800-848-9222. Joe in New Jersey, very quickly. How are you, Joe? Welcome and thank you for calling.
10: I'm doing great, Bo. Just wanted to say how much I love you. You are really a spirit. Look, I have six kids, a grandson. I'm 73 years old. I live by two words. Don't judge. I'm talking about the three kids that were killed. I love kids. I live and die for my children and my grandson. Everybody has an opinion on this matter. We don't know the mindset of this woman. I'm not forgiving her. I'm not condemning her. Okay? A normal person would never do such a thing. Okay? We can never understand this unless we walk in her shoes. I say justice for the children, yes. Social media injustice, no.
7: I love your comments. And I've been very careful not to say what should happen here because, frankly, I don't know. You know, there's a case in New York where a woman with postpartum psychosis was found not guilty. This is just in the news today of killing her two young boys. The judge accepted a plea of insanity. Her name is Damone Fleming. She's 22. She stabbed her 11-month-old son, Octavius Canada, and her 3-year-old, Dyshawn Fleming, multiple times. She submerged them in a bathtub in 2022. She's now 26. She was found not responsible by mental disease. She was diagnosed with a major depressive disorder. She was prescribed psychotropic medication, but she wasn't taking that medication. She was getting high on marijuana, and it amplified her symptoms. And there are all kind of evaluations of her. She wasn't in her right mind. And she was found naked from the waist up, holding a children's book upside down, sitting on a bed when police found her. And she was in a homeless shelter when all this happened. She believed that a spirit had invaded her body. She was hallucinating, thought the world was coming to an end. Look, these are terrible, terrible cases. And I'm at a loss to even tell you how horrific how it hurts to even hear the details of these things. And I love what you said, Joe, the way that you're trying to handle this in looking at it without being judgmental and trying to understand that we don't understand her mindset. Let me give you the last word on that, Joe.
10: Well, the last word on it is I'm Christian, and I believe that there's only one entity that should judge us in the end, and we both know who that is. I do believe in justice for the children. I do believe social media, there should be no injustice. Bo, I love you.
7: Love right back. Thank you, James Golden. Bo Snerdy with you here. It is our Saturday morning vibe, your Saturday morning extravaganza. Oh, so much. Okay, Kevin, is this one of the most annoying songs?
11: No, I was going to tease that. Coming up next, I got a very annoying song. This one, he's like, I got to space them out because otherwise people start shutting off their radios.
7: Okay.
11: This I thought this was very funny. This is Dire Straits, right? And yep. Everybody knows Mark Knopfler from Dire Straits, one of the greatest guitar players of all time.
7: Of all time.
11: On this tour, the Brothers in Arms tour, they hired this guy named Jack Sonny, S-O-N-N-I. And he's forever known as, quote unquote, the other guitarist. Could you imagine being the Wikipedia says the other guy? But yeah, he was in the band for a bit, and I didn't notice this. He was the vice president of marketing for Guitar Center for a while, which, if you're a Guitar Center fan, that's great. A lot of people think Guitar Center kind of ruined the music business. And speaking of which, Knopfler met this guy at Rudy's Guitar Shop in the Village. You ever been to Rudy's? Down there?
7: No.
11: Actually, not in the Village. It was on 46th Street.
7: On 46th. Yes, and I have been to Rudy's.
11: Yeah, then. It was just legendary.
7: You said the Village.
11: Guitar shop.
7: Yeah, I've been to Rudy's.
11: Yeah, very good.
7: Yeah.
11: That's one of the places that unfortunately closed.
7: That's back in the day when Manny's was on the same block.
11: Yeah.
7: Manny's Music Store and all the rest of it.
11: Yeah, it was just guitar shops as far as the eye could see. It was a different era. The Guitar Center, you know, and Sam Ash and all these big box stores drove these guys out of business, unfortunately. So it came full circle, I guess. The other guitarist.
7: Boom. Wow, Sam Ash was a part of that. Sam Ash was next door to Manny's.
11: It was, that was a later addition, though, I think, because Sam Ash...
7: No. Really? Sam Ash has been there for ages. Huh. Sam Ash was big in the school business, selling... They're the ones that provided a lot of the schools the instruments that they needed.
11: Yeah.
7: That's how they really became a name.
11: There you go.
7: Now,
11: if you go to that street these days, I'm pretty sure there's only... I think... Might be one or two. Sam Ash definitely not there anymore because they shut up shop.
7: Yeah,
11: everywhere.
7: A lot of them gone.
11: Yeah, it's a shame.
7: Yep. James Golden, Snerdy with you Saturday morning. Vibe continues on our Saturday morning extravaganza. Don't go away, folks.

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0: James Golden Show. 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

0: life was marked by tragedy, but nothing more tragic, I think, than the Los Lobos cover. La Bamba is a great song.
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1: 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No, 87. Wow.
0: Even more. Let the guy rest in peace. La Bamba is a great song. It does not need to be covered. It's like covering Twist and Shout. Why would you do that?
2: Wait a minute. The Beatles covered Twist and Shout.
0: But the Beatles had the hit with Twist and Shout. They were allowed
2: to do that. Isley Brothers had a hit with Twist and Shout.
0: What would you argue was a bigger hit?
2: The Beatles was the bigger hit, but the Isley Brothers was great.
1: Well, this one had a 3-week run
0: on the U.S. singles chart, 1987. It must have been a slow 3 weeks in the music biz in 87 for this to be.
2: So you did not like the Los Lobos annoying version of
0: I don't like La Bamba. Polished version of any classic song like this, where they just take it and they take it for a buck and they, you know, make it all polished and nice and not
2: leave it raw, leave it in the Well, I'll tell you what, I love the original. There are some songs that I think the covers have been better, or at least contrasting. And I love when artists sometimes do their own songs over, cover their own songs, and give it a different spin. I love that, too, depending on the artist and the song. As you say, sometimes it's just like, you should have let that one alone.
0: Yeah, it's kind of sometimes it comes across as a cash grab. But I do get that. Some artists do a good revisited version of their music.
2: Yes. Okay, so that's number one on the annoying. We have more coming up today. Oh, my goodness. Let's see. John in New Jersey, we have 2 minutes. John, got to make it quick. Thank you for waiting. Thank you for holding.
3: Hey, Bob, it's John. I have a question about what happens to somebody when they plead insanity. In 2019, in Virginia, on the Appalachian Trail, there was a murder. The murderer was James Louis Jordan, a.k.a. Sovereign. He murdered a 27-year military veteran. The guy's name was Sanchez, and stabbed this other woman on the Appalachian Trail, and she played dead and hiked 6 miles to her safety. He was arrested, incarcerated, and federal prison, and he had the choice of going to federal prison or insanity. He pled insanity, was supposed to be there for life. That was in 2020. He was in the Bittner facility in North Carolina. They released him 8/15/24, 5 years later. No panel. They just released him. He pled insanity, and he won't face murder charges now. So I just wanted to share that with you, that these people that are looking at insanity versus the regular plea, the insanity plea is not a good thing because they're not keeping them. They're holding them in prison for life.
2: Well, what happens if they're cured? Let me ask you a question. Do you believe, I should ask it this way, do you believe that people can be cured of whatever mental illness that they had at the time that they did the horrible act?
3: It's possible.
2: So if they're cured, you believe that they should still be punished for an act that they committed when they were insane?
3: Well, look, you know, it's like everybody's been using this insanity plea, and I don't know. It's just, you know, the families.
2: Yeah, I hear you, and I'm not trying to attack you. See, here's the thing. You really want to know, is it true? Were they truly insane? Are they truly cured? And how can we ever know?
3: That's the question.
2: How can we ever know? You raise a great point, John, and I thank you for the information. It's something to think about. I would love to hear what other people have to say about it. Because there you go. What happens if you are if you're insane and you're cured? So now go home. Wow. James Golden, Snurly with you. Our number uno in the can. Our number duo is coming up. So keep it right here. In our number trio, Her Highness will make her triumphant return to our airwaves, and we are so looking forward to it. 800-848-9222. James Golden, Bo Snurly with you here on our Saturday morning extravaganza. Your Saturday morning vibe. Whatever you do, stay.
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5: One person is dead and five are injured after a shooting at a rave in Switzerland. Police post on social media that the shooting happened overnight in a town west of Zurich, where over 3,000 people were attending a techno party. Authorities say a 22-year-old woman has died and five others have been injured. A search is underway for the suspects. Iceland broadcaster RÚV reports that with most of the ballots counted, voters in that country appear to have rejected a government proposal to consider joining the European Union. The U.S. government will reportedly be owning an interest in Venezuelan oil. Jim Forbes has that.
8: The Wall Street Journal says the Pentagon plans to take a 35% stake in a private company holding Venezuelan oil rights. Venezuela's interim president, meanwhile, says the South American country's energy agreement with the U.S. would remain in force for 25 years and will target an increase in crude output to 1.5 million barrels per day.
5: Wildfires are growing near California's Big Sur. Evacuations have been ordered south of Monterey, where the fast-moving Plaskett Fire has spread to 8,000 acres and is threatening homes in the wooded area. The fire is still 0% contained. Also burning in the area is the Timber Fire, which started earlier this month along Big Sur and has consumed over 23,000 acres. It's 21% contained. In New York, a 65-year-old woman is recovering after police say she was pushed onto the subway tracks in the Bronx in an unprovoked attack at the East 180th Street station. Lydia Zuniga tells WNBC-TV from her hospital bed that she was on her way to work when she was shoved from behind.
9: My leg is broken in three places. I have three fractures. They operated to clean out like the blisters and the metal and things I got on my leg from before. Previously, I had any operation.
5: The NYPD says a suspect is in custody. I'm Jennifer Kuiper.
6: Denver weather.
10: The Denver Metro forecast on this Sunday, early sunshine with a 50% chance for showers and isolated thunderstorms this afternoon. Continuing through this evening, we'll see high temperatures reaching 90 degrees. For tonight, gradually clearing skies, low temperatures in the lower 60s. Then for Monday, early sunshine with afternoon showers and thunderstorms once again. Daytime temperatures in the upper 80s with overnight lows down to 60 Monday night. Tuesday and Wednesday, we're looking at early sunshine with a few clouds through the afternoon. Right now, it looks like it'll be dry with highs in the upper 80s. To low 90s, lows in the lower 60s. I'm meteorologist Patrice Sutter.
11: Current temperature
12: 66 degrees.
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5: Near the end of the Revolutionary War, George Washington received a letter from one of his own officers. Colonel Louis Nicola suggested that America might be better served by a monarchy, with Washington himself as king. Washington firmly rejected the idea. He had spent years leading Americans in a fight for independence from a monarchy. He would not see that victory end with America creating a king of its own. He understood that the cause of the revolution was greater than any one man. His example reminds us that power can be offered, earned, or taken. But character determines whether we use it for ourselves or remain faithful to something greater.
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0: This is the James Golden Show with James Golden, a.k.a. 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
1: Welcome, my friends. Our number duo is underway here on our Saturday morning extravaganza, your Saturday morning vibe. 800-848-9222 if you want to reach us. Hey, Kevin, you know what we need? We need a text. We need a text for this show where the audience can text me during the show.
2: Careful what you wish for, James. I think you'll get you'll be ding ding ding, you'll be bombarded, but yeah, absolutely, I think so.
1: Let's talk about that. Let's see if we can make that happen. Because I got a text, Kevin, from Lord Voldemort, he whose name cannot be mentioned ever. And he responded to the most annoying song that we played so far. And this is, look, Lord Voldemort is my official Beatles expert. This guy knows more about the Beatles than anybody else that I know. But he said this, and I think this is interesting. He said, Los Lobos covered a bunch of Valens songs for the movie. Without the prospect of the soundtrack revenue, it's unlikely the movie would have ever been made in the first place. Valens wasn't a huge star. Buddy Holly was the big name who died in the crash. Of course, you know the Big Bopper. And there's no Big Bopper movie because he didn't have enough hits to cover the cost and justify it. Valens wasn't forgotten by the time of the movie. Were it not for Los Lobos and that movie, he would be forgotten as all the other flashes in the 50s. Liking the covers is a matter of taste, but the reason they exist is the reason people... A remote original. Unless you were a teenager in the late 50s, you wouldn't even remember this guy. And so I think this is a fair point.
2: It's a very fair point, I think. And I didn't realize that there was that much musical support behind the movie to bring his music back to the forefront. I wasn't even alive in 1987. I grew up knowing who Ritchie Valens was because he was in that the fateful plane crash with Big Bopper and Buddy Holly. But I guess maybe the reason why I know that is because it was launched back into the zeitgeist by that movie in 87.
1: The Day the Music Died, of course, is how it's referred to.
2: Yeah.
1: Man, oh man, oh man. We are fortunate, my friends, in the second hour to have America's doctor joining us right now. And thank you, Dr. Peter Michaels, who is just so wonderful. And before you leave us today, Doctor, I want you to tell us when your book is coming out on aging. I can't wait, and we're going to talk about that. But you want to weigh in. I'd like you to weigh in, please, on this postpartum depression issue and how it is impacting us. You have such insight into the world of medicine. What do you think, Doctor?
3: Well, good morning, James. It's great to be on the best show to get current events, great music, and good humor. But this is a very serious issue, and it does affect many women. But I want to start off by saying one of the big problems is that we don't really have good diagnostic codes, and many of these insurance companies, and one of the ones we talk about often is this so-called Affordable Care Act. The problem is that you need, first of all, diagnosis codes so that it's reimbursable. So a lot of these women who have postpartum depression do not have access to care because it starts in the perinatal period, and that is right before delivery that sometimes these women begin to show signs. And we need good codes for postpartum depression, postpartum anxiety, postpartum OCD, and also postpartum psychosis. And also a lot of women are afraid to share what they're feeling because after delivery, there's a wild shift in hormones and after you deliver a baby. And some women are deeply affected by this. And because they cannot get any help because the insurance companies won't reimburse them. And another thing that nobody's talked about throughout this case is that there is a medicine now called Zurzuvae, and Zurzuvae is the first approved pill for postpartum depression, and it's one pill a day for 14 days, and it does help tremendously. And I also think that there needs to be a national hotline for postpartum depression so that these women can get access. And one of the things that you talked about is that these women need help and ongoing help. And, you know, how do you know if they're getting better? They really need help. And the problem is, can they leave their babies and then go to these appointments with psychiatrists? It's a very difficult situation. So it needs to be worked out. And I actually, it's a topic, the reason I texted you, because it's a topic that I've been writing to politicians, and even I'm even going to ask some of the attorney generals to talk to these insurance companies, just like they did, for example, with mammography, to push that all women can get access to mammography. I think all women, it should be part of the period when they're leaving the hospital, that they get interviewed and asked some questions to see if they're at risk for having postpartum depression, which can, of course, ultimately lead to the death of children and major disruption in society. But it's a real disease. There are treatments now that we need to be talking about it, and insurance companies need to step up and start paying for them, and also the pharmacy list. For example, you have an insurance card, you walk in and your pharmacist tells you, oh, sorry, your medicine is not covered, or this brand name medicine isn't covered, or this new medicine isn't covered. And a lot of them don't cover this, so you have to try something else. So this is, we need to address and get to the root cause of the problem, which is a very serious issue, but it comes back to this issue that I call cards without care. Just like people have these Obamacare cards with $5,000 and $10,000 deductibles, you know, good luck trying to get access to care and telling a woman that, you know, she needs to go see the psychiatrist and medicine while she has three kids at home, but she doesn't have the help or the infrastructure and the husband's off at work. So we need to do more to help women who are having this problem, and a way for them to communicate through some kind of central 800, just like we have a suicide hotline. You know, that could also be expanded for women. You know, if you've just delivered, you're feeling depressed, feeling like you need help. And I think society needs to step in to, help.
1: Okay, I have to ask you this. Doctor, excuse me for interrupting you, please. These cases seem to have proliferated over the years, and I don't have anything to substantiate that except for anecdotal evidence of how many times we see them in the news. Is something happening in our society, or has this issue been as prevalent as it is now, but just not covered? What's happening? Is something happening that is making this appear to be happening more, or is it actually not happening more?
3: Absolutely, because how did we start off in a lot of societies and cultures? We were family units. There were extended families of grandparents, aunts, uncles. You know, I grew up in Brooklyn in a three-story house. Grandma was on the second floor, aunt was on the third floor. Everyone chipped in. Now in American society, and I see it in patients all the time, the son moved to California, the daughter moved elsewhere. The family unit, they're not close to each other. That's why the families where, for example, there's a mother-in-law, a mother, an aunt, and they're all coming over and they're chipping in and they're helping with these, you know, babies. But right now, for example, young people who can't afford to live in New York end up moving to South Carolina. I know a case right now, and they moved to South Carolina, but their whole family infrastructure is here in New York, and she's having postpartum depression and she needs help and she doesn't have access to it. And also the electronic heroin of social media, people are just sitting on there and getting anxiety and comparing their lives to each other. And also when things become very expensive, people can't afford extra help or extra babysitters. And all these things have factors, but I think that the family unit in the United States is much more separated. You go down to a Greek island and someone has a baby, you see everybody in the neighborhood, somebody's holding the baby, somebody brings them food. You have this psychological infrastructure and support system. We are blessed in New York, though. There is an organization called the Seleni Institute, S-E-L-I-N-I, that only does postpartum depression. And they're packed with women who go and they get help. But one of the problems these people have is that the funding and getting insurance companies to pay and reimburse for these services is a problem. And also, because we don't have the appropriate diagnostic codes, there isn't that much research going on this topic. So it's like an orphan topic.
1: Doctor, please explain that. Because I don't even understand what you mean when you say we don't have the proper diagnostic codes. What does that mean?
3: That means that, for example, if I have rheumatoid arthritis, then a code is XYZ10. So then when I submit it to the insurance company, they are going to pay me because I have a diagnostic code of rheumatoid arthritis. Or if I have diabetes, it's insulin-dependent diabetes, adult-onset diabetes, and each one has a code. And the way the medical system works is if you don't have a code, you don't get paid. And that's
1: how
3: why
1: can there not be a code for this? How is that possible?
3: Well, again, there are some codes, but then to meet the criteria, you need to have codes. Like, for example, for this postpartum psychosis, there is not a code that insurance companies recognize and will pay for. That's the problem.
1: Good Lord.
3: So we need more we need a more detailed breakdown of all the codes so that insurance companies, when they see that code, they will pay for it, just like a lot of insurance companies don't want to pay, for example, drug and alcohol rehabilitation. And if people don't have the funding and the money, they can't get into a private drug rehab center. And that's another big issue in this country, similar to postpartum depression. You know, go to any community and try to get your kid into a drug rehab or an alcohol program. It's not readily available if you have, you know, Medicaid or you have, you know, and or you're underinsured. So the same thing with this issue. And when you have a code, for example, then people are financially incentivized to do the research and to do the work to find more medicines, more treatments. That's why I was very excited when I saw that the Zurzuvae became the first oral medication approved, that you take one pill a day for 14 days when you suspect postpartum depression. The problem is now you got to get the insurance company to pay for it, and they don't really want to pay for a new brand name medication because of the cost.
1: Wow. Doctor, hold on, please.
3: Sure.
1: Hold on. We're going to take a quick break. I want you to hold on. We have to talk about aging before you leave. And I also want to, this may actually run into another two segments, because I have to talk to you about what's happening political with this Medicare for all chant that we're hearing from the left and what the cost of it is supposed to be. So please hold on with us. America's doctor is on the line, folks. Dr. Michalos is here. Thank goodness. And he's just explained something that has blown my mind as we go through this case, waiting for the verdict to come down in the Clancy case. James Golden Sternly with you here. Procol Harum, is this one of the annoyings?
2: No, actually. One of the most revered songs of all time, Chris Copping, one of the songwriters on this from Procol Harum, born on this day in 1945. One of John Lennon's favorite songs, and the song that Billy Joel said he wished he had written.
1: Nice.
2: Shade of Pale. Yeah. That's some
1: James
2: high praise.
1: James Golden with you, Snerdly. Saturday morning extravaganza continues, folks. Keep it right here. Don't go away.

0: This is the James Golden Show. And now,
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2: Georgia, founded in 1733 by James Oglethorpe, is one of the original 13 colonies. First savannas, cobblestone squares, and moss-draped oaks. Then Augusta, rich with Revolutionary War history. Don't miss the peach cobbler, shrimp and grits, and pecan pie. Georgia, 250 years of history served up with Southern style. I'm Yana Derillis for the Worldwide News Network.
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3: Let chaos reign. Guy Ritchie's hit series Mobland Season 2 released a trailer.
4: We are surrounded by sharks, ripe for the picking. It's already begun.
3: They still have not confirmed a Season 3, but whatever may be happening is off to a rocky start. Tom Hardy allegedly held up production by refusing to leave his trailer, but that's been resolved for now. Mobland Season 2 hits Paramount Plus September 18th.
1: This is the Red Apple Entertainment Report.
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0: James Golden Show. Four words that mean business. With James Golden, a.k.a. Bo's Nerdly.
9: You, United States government. I have bipolar disorder, and today I was denied disability, and suddenly I understood the business model, because apparently keeping mentally ill people alive is just way too expensive. Disability benefits? Denied. Marketplace insurance that actually covers my psychiatric medication? Absolutely not. My psychiatrist? Out of network. A therapist? Best we can do is a breathing exercise and a 6-month waiting list. So let me get this straight. I'm considered healthy enough to work because I'm still breathing, but not healthy enough to access the treatment that actually helps me function. How beautifully efficient. You've built a system where staying alive is the expensive option, getting well is a luxury, and becoming completely incapacitated apparently is the only acceptable proof that we're even sick. And if we fall apart while waiting for help, the system gets to shrug and say, mental health matters. No, it doesn't. Not to you. Not when treatment depends on employment. Employment depends on stability, and stability depends on treatment. That is not a safety net. That is a noose made out of government paperwork. I don't want to die. I want to access the care that helps me live, and I shouldn't have to become a tragedy before my illness is taken seriously. So, yeah. You government, you suck.
10: Dr. Michalos, that's a social media cut from a woman I played earlier this week. This woman has been excoriated for that post. And I don't understand why she's begging for help. And you just got through talking about this when it comes to the postpartum case. Now, let me just ask you this, doctor. Dr. Michalos is with us, folks, America's doctor. The estimates for Medicare for All is $30 to $70 trillion over a 10-year period. I understand that we don't even have enough physicians in the country if Medicare for All became a reality to service all. What do you say to this woman that you just, we all just heard from, who can't get help for her own mental health issues? What do you say about the expense of health care if we, with the left, the DSA is pushing for candidates like Angie Milhouse Nixon down in

0: doctor's office. The mom-and-pop doctor's offices have basically been destroyed because government, for example, with Medicaid and Medicare, if they pay, for example, in ophthalmology, $23 for a focused follow-up visit, and you divide your overhead and your staff and the nurse that you have to pay $150,000 with benefits to have in your office and the staff and the secretaries and the rent, and nobody talks about the 800-pound gorilla in this whole healthcare situation, which is malpractice and the lack of tort reform, which means lawsuit reform in the United States, whereas in Suffolk and Nassau County, for example, in New York, a neurosurgeon has to pay $290,000 a year for insurance. And if you deliver babies, it's $180,000 a year. So government is asking a doctor to deliver, I'll use a diner, for example. They're asking you to sell your hamburgers for $3, but it costs you $7 to make the hamburger. And that's what they're asking you to do in these small doctor's offices. And that's why with Obamacare, with $5,000 deductibles, most people didn't meet their deductibles. So the mom and pop, a local doctor, your old family practitioner suddenly had no cash flow because nobody met their deductible. And you turn the doctor's office into a collection agency. So wow. Medicare for all sounds great, but you have to also, adjust the reimbursement. It's very expensive to provide health care. But again, that big insurance component that hospitals have to pay, that doctors have to pay, no one likes to talk about it. And if you go,
1: we are going to have to talk about that on the other side of the break, Dr. Michaelis. Stay with us, and we are going to get to aging. I promise you, folks. So keep it right here on the Saturday Morning Extravaganza. Do not go away.
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5: One person is dead and five are injured after a shooting at a rave in Switzerland. Police post on social media that the shooting happened overnight in a town west of Zurich, where over 3,000 people were attending a techno party. A search is underway for the suspects. Iceland broadcaster RÚV reports that with most of the ballots counted, voters in that country appear to have rejected a government proposal to consider joining the European Union. The U.S. government will reportedly be owning an interest in Venezuelan oil, Jim Forbes reports.
6: The Wall Street Journal says the Pentagon plans to take a 35% stake in a private company holding Venezuelan oil rights. Venezuela's interim president, meanwhile, says the South American country's energy agreement with the U.S. would remain in force for 25 years.
5: Wildfires are growing near California's Big Sur. Evacuations have been ordered south of Monterey, where the fast-moving Plaskett fire has spread to 8,000 acres and is 0% contained. I'm Jennifer Kuiper.
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7: The Denver Metro forecast on this Sunday, early sunshine with a 50% chance for showers and isolated thunderstorms this afternoon. Continuing through this evening, we'll see high temperatures reaching 90 degrees. For tonight, gradually clearing skies, low temperatures in the lower 60s. Then for Monday, early sunshine with afternoon showers and thunderstorms once again. Daytime temperatures in the upper 80s with overnight lows down to 60 Monday night. Tuesday and Wednesday, we're looking at early sunshine with a few clouds through the afternoon. Right now, it looks like it'll be dry with highs in the upper 80s to low 90s. Lows in the lower 60s. I'm meteorologist Patrice Sutter.
8: Current temperature
9: 64 degrees.
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10: Last night in Florida, a radical Democrat from the Democrat Socialist won the Senate nomination. The Democratic Party reacted two ways, with fear and trembling because they do not control their party anymore. You cannot vote for one

0: Democrat this cycle anywhere. 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
2: For nearly 3,000 years, Homer's The Iliad has shaped the Western imagination. 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
4: The James Golden Show. It's politics, but theater of the mind. With James Golden, a.k.a. Bo Snerdly.
5: Would you be open to instating price controls as we did under President Nixon?
6: Look, at the end of the day, I am looking at all options to ensure that we help lower these costs. I want to be clear, though. One of the things that we need to do is we need to remove the tax that Donald Trump put on hardworking everyday Floridians, the tariffs, right? It's insane that Donald Trump passed the big BS bill that actually gave tax breaks to his billionaire friends and family. And meanwhile, those tariffs are basically taxes on our grocery prices.
5: So you would be open to price controls. They didn't work in President Nixon's era. What would be different this time?
6: That's not what I said. What I said was I would be open to repealing the tariffs.
5: Well, you said open to all options.
6: I was asking
5: about the price controls.
6: As I stated, I would be open to repealing taxes, repealing the tariffs, the taxes that Donald Trump put on hardworking Americans recently.
7: And Jamil House Nixon that wants Medicare for all, and when she was asked about how much that cost, why it's not important how much that costs as long as we deliver it. I'm paraphrasing her. Say it again. Y'all. Good God. Listen to me. Dr. Nicholas is with us, America's doctor. Edwin Starr was at number one with this one, Wawa, on this date in 1970. His first hit was 25 miles to go. 25 miles to go, y'all, before I make it home. And then he came up with this. Absolutely. Was absolutely good for nothing. James Golden, Snerdly with you. Dr. Nicholas, let's, we got part of it on Medicare for All. I still say it's not going to happen. $70 trillion, not enough. Are there enough doctors if everybody were covered? Right now, doctor, thank you, Obamacare, by the way. If you want to see, I have so many people that complain to me about this, depending on what state you live in. So if you're in certain states, if you call, let's say, I need to go to my cardiologist, they tell you, okay, you can come in next February. You can come in next March. If you're in the summer already, the appointments are going out 6-7 months to get in to see doctors where you could call. You used to be able to call and get in within a week or something. Even in cases of emergencies now, you have a serious issue. Sorry, you can't come in. We're booked. We're done. We can't see you.
8: Can I explain that?
7: Please do. And how would Medicare for All, if the Democrats ever got their way, they never say how they're going to do it. They never say how we're going to pay for it. But even, are there enough doctors to handle it?
8: Well, first of all, from the last segment you just played, price controls result in shortages. That's the first thing. And an example is the when under President Clinton, he did something called the Child Immunization Act, where he had good intentions, but it ended up being a bitter disappointment because he told vaccine companies, you can only charge $23 for a vaccine. And the vaccine company said, well, it cost us $27 to make the vaccine. And then what happened? Who, during COVID, most of the vaccines were made in China and by Sinovac and some in France. And we were making almost no vaccines. And that's how we got caught with our pants down. And we were not even able to get vaccines without the great Operation Warp Speed to create new medicines, new vaccines. So that's the first thing we have to remember. The other thing is that we used to have private doctors and private offices, and they would just say, come on down. Oh, somebody calls your nurse in emergency. Now they all work for some hedge fund or some large hospital entity, and they're employee physicians, and they have a contract, and they say, okay, I'm going to see 20 patients a day. So they're, and at 4:59, they walk over to the clock and they clock out. It's not their office. It's not their business. It's not basically a private, a care model where it's just an employee person and they clock out. And if somebody calls at 4:50 and their kid has fever and pain, sorry, go to the ER. And that's what's happening now. So you don't have that personal relationship. Now, every time you go, you see either the nurse practitioner, a PA. You rarely get to see the doctor, or if you see them, it's only for 4 minutes. And some of these doctors are forced to see 40 people a day to keep their job, and they only have 10 minutes per patient, and that's it. So if somebody calls with an emergency, go to the ER or wait till next February, like you said. So that's how that transformed medicine, from having these private offices. And then you have the other model, like what's happened in Manhattan, where these people say, I'm not participating in any of these insurances that are going to pay me $25 and I can't keep my office. So they just charge whatever the market and private fee is. And that's what happened in Europe too. Yes, you might have basic universal coverage in Europe, but in England, for example, they go to Harley Street in London to go see a private doctor. And unless you have the money to get concierge care or private doctor, what would work better if they worked with the Medicare system is allow people to buy into the system where you actually can fund it. I would call it fair care, and allow people who are 26 years old and off their parents' plan to buy a plan for, let's say, $700 or $800 instead of the $3,000 that it costs now. But part of it is you have the middleman insurance company too that gets their 25% or 30% cut. So there are a lot of people in the pie, which affects the care. And people have to understand Medicare is not an entitlement. We've been paying from the day we had our first job, 3% of our money and our paycheck goes into Medicare. So we've been funding it. And even retirees can barely afford Medicare right now because they have to pay out of their Social Security check about $270. Then you have to get a Medicare Part B to cover office visits and lab tests, which is another $250. And then you have to pay for a prescription plan. So by the time you're done with it, some of these people on Social Security who get $2,000 a month, about $600 or $700 goes towards the health care issue. So you have to, it's a complicated situation where it really would have to be properly funded. And the doctor's offices can't afford to give out that care for a $30 or $40 reimbursement when it's costing them, when they divide their overhead, $60 or $70. But everybody ignores it. So that's why a lot of these small doctor's offices went out of business. And they just ended up taking these salary jobs. And the way they make up the money in this healthcare system, you walk in and then they send you for a million tests. And then they're, you know, it's become this big conglomerate and it's not personalized. You call up some 800 number or some portal and you try to get an appointment. And especially in geographically isolated areas, like you said, my in-laws live up in Maine. Good luck trying to get into a cardiologist. They told them 5 months. We had to get them into a car, ship them down to New York because, you know, I knew the cardiologist, and we got him in, and he needed stents and avoided a major open heart surgery. But getting access to care, that's why I call it cards without care. But, you know, there are solutions, and we could talk about it, but it would take, many.
7: We're going to have to talk. Hours. We're going to have to do that. I want you to tell everybody before we have to leave, because we got to wrap this. But and it's been a pleasure, and thank you for spending this part of your Saturday with us, Doctor. Talk to us about your aging book, your quest on aging, and when we can expect to see it.
8: Well, the Death of Aging book will be released on Amazon in the next 2 weeks. It's now in the with the printers, and it'll be available for pre-order. And I wrote my first anti-aging booklet 30 years ago when my mother died in 1997, and I called it Die Young at a Golden Age. And I was fascinated why some of my relatives in Greece, for example, were living to be 100, my great-grandfather to be 103, and then my relatives here in the United States, like my grandfather who came here in 1941 on a Greek ship, got stuck in New York, and the ship owner wouldn't leave. He went and served in World War II, but he ate steaks, potatoes, french fries, and cheesecake every day and died of a heart attack at 65. And this fascinated me on my journey to learn about proper diet and things like, for example, how extra virgin olive oil is a common theme in the blue zones where people live a lot longer. And now we just found out that olive oil has something called oleic acid, which activates the longevity genes called sirtuins. And people who have this oleic acid in their diet tend to live longer. And then they said, well, how come Loma Linda, California is a blue zone where people live a long time? Because they eat a lot of avocados, which also have a lot of oleic acid. So all this fascinating new science that's coming out. And of course, the biggest thing happening, which revolutionary, and this month on the cover of Time magazine, is Dr. Yamanaka, who's a surgeon who discovered the OSK Yamanaka genes, where each one of our cells has a copy of our younger version and software. And they use those factors to reverse blindness in mice, apes, and they did the first humans on June 9th, and the medicine is called ER-100. And they also gave it at Stanford to wild mice, and they lived 109% longer, which is an extra 200 days, which is the equivalent of 34 human years. So if people read about or look up on the internet OSK Yamanaka genes longevity, it's going to revolutionize medicine. And actually, all this stuff we're talking about with healthcare and Medicare, we're going to be saving trillions of dollars if people can go in and get a partial genetic reprogramming of their cells to reverse their aging. So if we can stay
7: healthy, I want one of those
8: 5 years. Well, you're going to have access to it the next 5 years. And I think about all these young people with retinitis pigmentosa, glaucoma, macular degeneration, that they'll be able to go in for these injections and basically tell their cells, go back to a younger stage. So this is actually a major, major blow-away event, probably the biggest thing happening in the world of medicine. And Jeff Bezos actually raised $3 billion and did Altos Labs as the company out west. And again, I have no proprietary interest in any of this. But again, I cover it all with my co-author, Dr. Magdalena Swarczewski, an integrative anti-aging specialist. And we did a whole chapter on this, Yamanaka and OSK factors, because it's about to revolutionize medicine. But meanwhile, wow, until that time, try to intermittent fasting is very helpful. Try to eat within a certain window so you let your gut rest. We're learning that the gut microbiome is so important. Take care of your teeth. Go to the dentist. Have dental cleanings, because they've shown that there's a bad bacteria in the mouth called P. gingivalis. They found it in the Alzheimer's plaque. So oral hygiene is very important. Intermittent fasting, where you eat in an 8-hour window and let your gut rest for 16 hours. Avoid sugar. Minimize alcohol. They found that women who drink more than 3.5 glasses a week have more cancer. So these are some of the basic tips, but we cover it all, and there are ways to stay healthier so we can stick around a little while and benefit, because if we have more health span, we'll actually save money, because people will be living and working longer. Not about lifespan, it's about health span. And so people can keep listening to your great show.
7: Thank you. Let's make a date in 2 weeks when the book comes out and talk about anti-aging and pick this up, okay?
8: Okay, thank you so much for always getting the truth out on your show.
7: I love you, Doctor. That's Dr. Michaelis, folks. America's Dr. James Golden, both nerdly here with you Saturday morning extravaganza. We're coming back to your telephone calls coming up in hour number trio, Princess Di. Keep it right here. Oh, you don't even have to say it. Yes, this is on that list.
9: And it's not number five. It might be number one. This might be the most annoying song of all time.
7: But you know what? This was one of the biggest hits ever as a single in the world history of music.
9: Goes to show. You know, so was Cotton Eye Joe. This kind of falls under that genre of music of weird 90s dance hits like Cotton Eye Joe and this one, Bar Mitzvah music.
7: Goodness. Okay, the Mambo, Lou Bega, on this day in 1999, was at number one. Mambo, number five. On Kevin's list, number one, most annoying song. And I'm not going to dispute that.
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0: The James Golden Show. It's politics, but theater of the mind with James Golden, a.k.a. Bo Snerdly.
6: Hey, Kevin, I have a friend who just texted me, wants to know why it was called Mambo Number 5. Was there a Mambo Number 1? And he says it is such an annoying song. There was a restaurant in Bay Ridge that opened during the time of this called the Mambo Italiano. And they had oh man. They did the song.
7: I'd rather not know if there's five versions of that song. Let's leave it at just the one we know, number five. I can't imagine it took five iterations of it to get it right.
6: Okay, we got to do something. My great nephew loves Miss Rachel. I mean, Miss Rachel on. And here is Miss Rachel. Followed by, we'll just play Miss Rachel first. Here she is.
8: 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Black people don't hang themselves from trees. There's been at least 7 black people found hanging from trees.
9: Please listen to the black community. Black people don't hang themselves from trees.
6: This was after a black person was found hanging in Raleigh, North Carolina. Here's Raleigh, North Carolina. Chief Rico Boyce, who was also black, by the way, not that it matters. Here he is explaining what happened down there in Raleigh, North Carolina.
10: At 1:59 p.m., video shows the young man carrying an electrical cord walking towards the tree by himself. Between 2:06 p.m. and 2:07 p.m., video captures actual incident taking place. No one else is seen in the area when this incident occurred. At 2:25 p.m., a witness who worked near the location reported seeing someone hanging in a tree to a supervisor.
11: He hung himself. It's tragic. It was a suicide. It was a black guy who committed suicide by hanging himself in a tree, Miss Rachel.
9: Listen to the black community. Black men do not hang themselves from trees.
11: Well, let's head to the telephones. Denver is on our lines. John in Denver, Colorado. Good morning, John. What's on your mind?
12: Hey, I don't know if it's in black families or just white families. My mother used to tell us to the brothers, I brought you in this world, and I'll kick you out of this world. But that's another topic. What I wanted to talk about was, as I listen to your show, sometimes I read the Bible, and with the ICE agents separating the family, back in the day, maybe 2,000 years ago, they could throw the problem about this. As it came about, this guy that...
11: You know what? I'm having a real problem hearing you, John. It's not you. It's the phone line. So we're going to have to try to reach you back and see whether we can get you on a better phone line so you can finish your thought. Viviana has been holding on for ages in Brooklyn, New York. Good morning, darling Viviana. How are you?
13: Oh, I love you, my brother, very much so. And I really appreciate being able to hit the targets. I love Dr. Michalos's. I had similar difficulties. We'll discuss that another time. The thing that I called about was the president's decision to commemorate 9/11 at the Pentagon. I believe as a New Yorker, it is the best and wisest decision at this time in history. And there's a few reasons for that. First of all, his safety. The NYPD is the finest, and all of our homelands and all of the people that are in charge of security are great, but there's going to be a lot of moving parts. I don't know if people understand that there's a fatwa on the president and his family, and there's an actual $1 million-plus bounty on his son, Barron. So why put yourself in that situation, number one? And he does love the people of New York. He'd rather be here. The other points are it's a solemn remembrance, and Mamdani is choosing to attend regardless of the million-plus of family members who signed a petition to ask him to stay away. The other issue is, can you imagine Hassan Piker attending this memorial? I can see it. And no. Schumer, AOC. No, I'm telling you. And DSA traitors to have photo ops with the president. They're hypocrites. So no photo ops with Mamdani makes it perfect. It shows that the president is not his buddy and that he stands with the military. That's true. But, you know, there's one other disturbing thing that I have heard this week, and it is verifiable. Mamdani has attended or had attended a mosque recently where the imam stated in public in the mosque, we have to kill the infidels. Mamdani made no
11: Viviana, I need to see that verified. There's got to be a way I can get a link for this. I need to see that verified. And look, there are a lot of things that I don't like about Mamdani in terms of policy, but I want to be very careful to be able to verify every accusation of a serious nature like this before I say, yeah, this is what happened. So I need a source from where this is before I would go along with that one, okay? I just got to get it sourced.
13: And then I'll just end with this. Because it's a solemn occasion and because of Mandami's alliances with different people, the best decision for the president at this time, even though it'll hurt our hearts. I'm going to be there on 9/11 with my sister.
11: We're in the last few seconds, so we got to go. I love you, Viviana. Our number duo in Zucchetti to the can right now. our number trio, at long last, Princess Diana, returns from abandoning me for 3 weeks and will be with us. So keep it right here. Don't.
14: Foundations of Freedom, a look at America's founding principles and the leaders who shaped our nation.
15: Near the end of the Revolutionary War, George Washington received a letter from one of his own officers. Colonel Louis Nicola suggested that America might be better served by a monarchy, with Washington himself as king. Washington firmly rejected the idea. He had spent years leading Americans in a fight for independence from a monarchy. He would not see that victory end with America creating a king of its own. He understood that the cause of the revolution was greater than any one man. His example reminds us that power can be offered, earned, or taken, but character determines whether we use it for ourselves or remain faithful to something greater.
14: Salem.
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18: Federal judge has ruled the Trump administration's efforts to deport non-citizens over political speech violate the Constitution. U.S. District Judge Noel Weiss has sided with the Stanford Daily in its lawsuit against Secretary of State Marco Rubio over his use of the Immigration and Nationality Act. The State Department defends its policy, saying visas are a privilege and the government remains committed to national security and public safety. Conservative podcaster Tucker Carlson is calling for President Trump's immediate removal from office if he is considering the use of nuclear weapons.
19: Carlson told former National Counterterrorism Center Director Joe Kent, any president considering a nuclear strike first should be disqualified from serving. The comments come as Pentagon officials develop what Undersecretary of Defense for Policy Elbridge Colby called, quote, credible, rational nuclear options for the president and Defense Secretary Pete Hegseth. Carlson has increasingly clashed with the president over the Iran war and foreign policy. Trump has not publicly said he is considering using a nuclear weapon first. I'm Jim Forbes.
18: Leaders of the Seneca Nation are calling for President Trump to rescind his executive order to rename Lake Ontario as Lake America. Lisa Carton reports.
20: President J. Conrad Seneca said Friday the name change violated the terms of a 1794 treaty between Native Americans and the U.S. government. He called the move irresponsible in a statement, noting the original treaty was signed by President George Washington to establish a commitment to peace. Canadian Prime Minister Mark Carney and New York Governor Kathy Hochul also condemned the renaming effort.
18: A Muslim Democratic Senate nominee is apologizing for his comments following an attack earlier this year on a synagogue in Michigan, which injured a guard. Abdul El-Sayed has told the Michigan Democratic Jewish Caucus that he made a mistake by saying hurt people hurt people while discussing the attack on Temple Israel in West Bloomfield Township. I'm Jennifer Kuiper.
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21: The Denver Metro forecast on this Sunday, early sunshine with a 50% chance for showers and isolated thunderstorms this afternoon. Continuing through this evening, we'll see high temperatures reaching 90 degrees. For tonight, gradually clearing skies, low temperatures in the lower 60s. And for Monday, early sunshine with afternoon showers and thunderstorms once again. Daytime temperatures in the upper 80s with overnight lows down to 60 Monday night. Tuesday and Wednesday, we're looking at early sunshine with a few clouds through the afternoon. Right now, it looks like it'll be dry with highs in the upper 80s to low 90s, lows in the lower 60s. I'm meteorologist Patrice Sutter.
22: Current temperature
23: 64 degrees.
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8: Opinions expressed by the hosts and guests on the following program are their own and do not necessarily reflect the views of Salem Media, its management, employees, affiliates, or advertisers. 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

0: James Golden Show is on the air with James Golden, a.k.a. 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
1: And here we are at hour number three, telephone number 800-848-9222. Our number trio is here.
2: I'm proud to announce that Florida will be the first state in the nation to restrict temporary cash assistance benefits from being used for inappropriate and non-essential purchases. For example, no tobacco and vaping products with EBT cards and TANF grants. No drugs or intoxicants with EBT cards and TANF grants. No adult material. You can get adult material in the gas station. No video games, entertainment tickets, theme park subscriptions. No tattoos. No tanning beds. Other, you know, more luxury services. No fortune-telling services. And I don't know why some of this is happening. Now, obviously, some of these cards are just people don't need it, and it's fraud, right? I mean, they're milking the system. They're not really needy. They're scam artists, and so they're using it to do some of this other stuff. But I do think that if somebody really is needy, we just want to make sure that that money is going to the things that are going to help that individual and if the dependents and help the dependents.
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1: Oh, ladies and gentlemen, relief, exhilaration, joy, happiness, lightness, and love. She has returned from her three-week hiatus, visiting the provinces of her vast kingdom. Princess Diana is back with us. Your Majesty, your ladyship, your wonderfulness, welcome back.
3: It is so good to be back. The sledgehammer of truth, Sir James. I have missed you, and I am so happy to be able to speak with you.
1: Oh, yeah. I played Ron DeSantis for you. I thought it was a really good quote. He's not going to allow welfare money to be used to buy pornography, adult materials. You can't buy your vapes, can't get tanning beds, can't get, what else? All sorts of stuff. You can't use your EBT cards anymore.
4: Fortune telling.
1: That's right. You can't go to the fortune teller anymore and pay for it with your welfare benefits. Don't you think that's a good idea?
3: Yeah, that was so brave of him to say all these controversial things that no one would agree with. I mean, really, this is stellar politics, standing there and saying that welfare money should not be used for, you know, quote unquote, luxury items, as he calls them. He's really brave.
1: You found, I'm going to leave it there because I detect a tone, and I'm going to leave it there. I thought it was great. You found Viviana, Princess Diana found it. Our last call before we left said that Mamdani had been at a mosque whose imam prayed for the killing of infidels. And during the break, before you came on, you texted me the source. Where is that source?
3: Times of Israel. It's a blog, but the prayer has, you know, been reported as something that actually happened. Other news sources have video of it. And so she was correct. Your caller.
1: Good Lord Agnes. And you said this happened in February
3: right.
1: of this year, is what the news story says.
3: That is
1: okay. So much has happened since you. By the way, how was your visit to the provinces of your vast kingdom?
3: My vast domain. It was wonderful. I, you know, went to enemy territory of the Northeast, and I survived. I was able to spread some truth, and you know, I'm very glad to be back in, you know, the free part of the United States.
1: I love it. So during these past few weeks, Angie Milhouse Nixon has emerged. We're still dealing with Abdulrahman Muhammad El-Sayed, who still wants people to keep his name out of your damn mouth if you can't say his name right. We have had... The SAVE Act is still unsaved. Democrats are going nuts over the... Chris Matthews the other day went berserk over the... the DSA types, and he says it's a good thing for Democrats because now they can define themselves as Democrats. We've had the WNBA erupting. We've had so many other things. What has been to you the dominant news stories that we should be paying attention to, my princess?
3: Well, it's interesting that you mentioned the rage on the left, and actually some on the right, after Trump decided to name Lake Ohio Lake America. And, you know, that to me has been a very interesting reaction because it reminds me of Rush talking about the laser pointer and the cats. I don't know if you remember, he used to explain what Trump would do, which would be to throw out something that the media and the left could not resist, and they would spend all their time and energy on something that had no actual significance, and they couldn't leave it alone. And meanwhile, Trump was busy doing a much substantive work, and I think that that evidence is really clear that he put that story out, and people are just appalled. How dare he? He can't do this. He's just so petty. He's so childish, and they really cannot, you know, get over the fact that this is something, you know, basically the name changes under Biden, every, you know, military installation, you know, and also, if you recall, Obama changed Mal McKinley to Denali. I mean, these name changes happen with presidents all the time. And meanwhile, the amount of substantive work that Trump has done really in the last few weeks, it has become clear that that is what has happened. And the left is expending energy on things that really don't matter. And they cannot combat the substantive changes that he has made. And I just want to say I am a little peeved at the voters on our side who are so easily discouraged. I see the whining online. Probably not so much in your audience who are well informed, but people who it does not matter on our side what Trump does, they will say, well, that's good, but where are the arrests? Wake me up when there's an arrest. Or they'll say that the deportations aren't going fast enough, that voting doesn't matter, nothing is happening. And they say, I'm not even going to vote anymore. I might even vote Democrat to teach Republicans a lesson. And
1: well, give me a break.
3: I tell you, this is the kind of thing that online you hear all over the place. People are just not seeing the big picture. And so the amount of accomplishments, I tried to narrow down a list in preparation for this morning of, you know, I went to 25 and I'm like, you can't even, there's hundreds of accomplishments that Trump has done in this second term that are huge. If any of us had heard years ago in the 90s during Clinton or even under Obama, if any of us had heard that such things were possible, that the border would be closed, that crime would be down, we would be in, you know, in high heaven exclaiming how wonderful this would be. It was beyond our wildest dreams that a president could do some of the things I'm about to list. And I'm going to start with the border. The border has been shut down. There has been the largest mass deportation in U.S. history, 3 million, including those who have self-deported. To date, in 2 years under Trump, there is a travel ban on 39 countries. The TPS, the Temporary Protected Status, has ended. There have been 50,000 ICE arrests in the month of July alone. Trump ended catch and release. He ended asylum abuse. He ended the parole abuse. He revoked 200,000 visas. And this week, he put a pause on immigration worldwide. This has gotten no attention. He basically, the State Department basically said, you know, we need to educate our embassies of over who can come to America, because we don't want people who are going to be a drain on the system, who are going to need welfare. And so he, the State Department under Trump, has shut down all immigration while this training takes effect. In the meantime, nobody's getting in. No one's getting visas. Have you heard anybody celebrate this on our side?
1: No.
3: These things happen, and they just go in one ear and out the other, and then they say, well, but wake me up, kind of, when something real happens. We have billions of dollars in fraud has been uncovered. You have the tax cuts have been made permanent, plus the no tax on tips and overtime and some Social Security. There has been reductions in the federal workforce, 327,000 fewer federal workers, which is, so we have the smallest federal workforce since 1966. Now, you and I have talked about this before. Every reduction in the federal workforce means that someone is off the federal payroll, taxpayer payroll, and is in the private sector. The amount of millions of dollars we are saving as taxpayers just on that alone is tremendous. Plus, when you have fewer federal workers, you have a smaller government. This has been what we have asked for, limited government, for as long as I can remember. And then you have it happening, the shrinking of government. People are yawning on our side. I am really fed up with this. We have had deregulation. Trump has cut 130 regulations for every new regulation. He has deregulated energy, the environmental area, business. He's rolled back green energy mandates. Now we have energy dominance in the oil, the gas. We outproduce in energy Saudi Arabia and Russia combined. We are the first country to export over 100 million metric tons of liquid natural gas in a year. That is tremendous money coming into our country. We have the reduction in crime, the largest reduction, the smallest number of violent crimes in 125 years. Now, all of this is affecting quality of life. And people are like, yeah, well, you know, I want to see some real arrests. And they have a list of people they want to see arrested. Meanwhile, the bad guys are being arrested, gotten off the streets, both the FBI work and also ICE. And so you have a better quality of life happening, and you have our side yawning about it. Trump has rolled back DEI and trans policies. There are only two sexes officially, according to the U.S. government in federal agencies. You have the mail-in ballot restrictions that is still being litigated, but it is likely to affect the midterms, that there will be rolls of voters, eligible voters, that the U.S. Post Office will send ballots to that will come from the states. The state will give the list to the U.S. Post Office, and then those ballots will be trackable. So you will be, and that is what scares the left, because they need ballots that are floating around without any names or any kind of documentation attached to it that they can use. And that is now going to be a huge change. You have the Treasury Department disrupting the left networks of terror and money. You have the Treasury Department saying they're going to go after Soros and the Southern Poverty Law Center, CARE, the Council on American Islamic Relations, and basically remove their tax-exempt status. Now, this has been the left tax-exempt political empire. All of a sudden, the Trump Treasury Department is knocking it down. And just this week, you had the State Department announce that this group called Autistici Inventati, an Italian server group, has been really the hub of all the planning, all the transfer of information, all of the terror network, how to do, where to meet, and all of their logistics worldwide has been shut down this week. And all of a sudden, Antifa has been really bereft. They can't organize. And so this has made a huge dent. If people have started to notice, where are the riots this summer? Where are the large anti-ICE protesters showing up everywhere. It has quieted down because Trump has broken up their money and information networks. He shut down USAID in the early parts of the administration, and now he's disrupting with the Treasury Department, not only the domestic terror, the global terror, the Iranian shadow money networks. This is now being stopped. You also have trillions of dollars in investments coming into America, and you have manufacturing exploding, plants are moving and being built in the U.S. You have the reindustrialization happening. You have eight peace deals. You have trade deals. You have the Trump accounts for children who will benefit from the enormous amount of the private sector investment that is going to be basically free money for them, so that when they turn 18 or graduate, they will have the ability to start a business, go to college, and that money will be there thanks to the Trump accounts.
1: Hold on. Hold your thought. I got to take a commercial break. We're going to continue with the list. May I add one more before we go to break?
3: Go.
1: He made English the official language of the country, and that's all but forgotten.
3: Absolutely. Amen.
1: We'll be right back. James Golden Snurley. What you got here? What you got here?
4: Wild Cherry. Birthday of Ron Beidle. They wrote this song after somebody shouted from the back of a club they were playing, "Why don't you play some of that funky music, white boy?" They were a hard rock band playing at a 2001 disco club, and they went, "That's a pretty good name for a song." So 5 minutes later, they wrote this number one hit.
1: And they did it. James Golden Snurley, Princess Diana is in the house, and she is on a roll, folks. We're coming right back. Don't go.

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1: Who thinks getting a home today is harder than it was 30 years ago? According to my friend Pam Liebman, CEO of Corcoran, getting into the housing market today is not much different than it was 30 years ago. The more supply, the better the deal. So stay adaptable and never bet against the United States. I'm Suzanne Miller.
0: 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Celebrating 250 years of America, highlighting moments in history. Here's Jake Novak.
2: November 22nd, 1963. Just after the Kennedy assassination, new President Lyndon B. Johnson begins making handwritten notes on Air Force One listing his priorities. At the top of the list, passing a civil rights bill. Just 55 days later, Johnson was overwhelmingly nominated for president at the Democratic National Convention. And that's history.
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0: The James Golden Show. It's politics, but theater of the mind. With James Golden, a.k.a. Bo Snerdly.
12: And Princess Diana is in the house.

0: institutions and from, you know, institutional Washington. He has his supporters, and we are the political energy. We are the political strength. And when a percentage of us starts drifting off and complaining and whining, you know, we're no good, as no better than John Thune, who has not lifted a finger to help the Trump agenda. And so to me, that is the thing that we need to reinvigorate and encourage each other to stay focused, to stay supportive, and to be vocal about the accomplishments of this administration.
1: Well, I think one thing would help, since the Republicans aren't doing it, is if you actually publish this list. And when we get back, I'm going to add a few other things to it that I want to discuss with you. Okay. If this is going to happen, it's not going to happen from the Republican Party. Because they're not telling the message that you just gave America. And it is a profound message. So, my princess, demanding an editorial on this, a list that can be put on social media everywhere, and that we, the people, can make viral from you, Princess America, to the nation. James Golden, Snerdly here. Saturday morning, extravaganza continues. Keep it right here. Your call's coming up, too, so don't go away. Princess Di, stick in with us. Keep it right
2: and now,
1: here.
2: Now, it's time for the Cat's Corner.
3: This is John Katzmatidis with the Cat's Corner. Border battles. A country without borders is not a country. I was vice chairman of the Ellis Island Foundation. Bill Fugazi was chairman. Lee Iacocca was honorary chairman. The Ellis Island, well, we wanted immigrants. We want immigrants, but checks and balances. We want immigrants that are going to come to America and they want to work 80 hours a week, just like my father, my grandfathers did when they came to America. We don't want migrants. So let's change the name. There's immigrants that want to come here and pledge allegiance to America, or migrants that want to take advantage of America. We want America to succeed. Immigrants, yes. Migrants, no. That is today's Cat's Corner. I'm John Katzmatidis.
4: A federal judge in California rules that political speech-based student deportations are unconstitutional. U.S. District Judge Noel Weiss has sided with the Stanford Daily in its lawsuit against Secretary of State Marco Rubio over his use of the Immigration and Nationality Act. The State Department has defended its policies. Leaders of the Seneca Nation are calling for President Trump to rescind his executive order to rename Lake Ontario as Lake America. Lisa Carton reports.
5: President J. Conrad Seneca said Friday the name change violated the terms of a 1794 treaty between Native Americans and the U.S. government. He called the move irresponsible in a statement, noting the original treaty was signed by President George Washington to establish a commitment to peace.
4: Jury deliberations will continue tomorrow in the Lindsey Clancy murder trial. The Massachusetts woman admits to strangling her three young children in 2023, but has pleaded not guilty to three counts of first-degree murder by reason of insanity. I'm Jennifer Kuiper.
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7: The Denver Metro forecast on this Sunday, early sunshine with a 50% chance for showers and isolated thunderstorms this afternoon. Continuing through this evening, we'll see high temperatures reaching 90 degrees. For tonight, gradually clearing skies, low temperatures in the lower 60s. And for Monday, early sunshine with afternoon showers and thunderstorms once again. Daytime temperatures in the upper 80s with overnight lows down to 60 Monday night. Tuesday and Wednesday, we're looking at early sunshine with a few clouds through the afternoon. Right now, it looks like it'll be dry with highs in the upper 80s to low 90s. Lows in the lower 60s. I'm meteorologist Patrice Sutter.
8: Current temperature
9: 61 degrees.
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2: 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James Golden Show. It's politics, but theater of the mind with James Golden, a.k.a. Bose Nerdly.
3: Oh, man, this is just such a classic song. I love this song the moment I heard it. It was, of course, Steve Winwood, who on August 30th, that's tomorrow, in 1986, was the year with number one. With this one.
4: Time is wasted time. Look inside your heart.
3: Higher love.
4: So
3: telephone calls coming up. Princess Diana is with us. Our number trio of the Saturday morning. Extravaganza, your Saturday morning vibe.

0: Princess Diana, I want to add to your list something that I think is really important, and that would be the lawsuits. We have not had a president in the United States history who has dared take on academia and the mainstream media where it hurts, in their pocketbooks.
1: Bingo.
0: What Donald Trump has done with these lawsuits with academia, and you touched on it with DEI, but he's gone so much further with the lawsuits against academia, forcing them to justify what they have been doing on some of their in some of their campuses, and also the mainstream press, the suits against ABC, the suits against 60 Minutes, the pending suit against the BBC. They hate him because he has thrown it right back to them. And we have never seen this before. We've heard talk, but not a president who has gone right back at them full center.
1: Absolutely. And that is a result of his particular personality as a combination of characteristics and the very thing that people on our side complain about. Oh, I wish he wouldn't be so petty. I wish he would, you know, be so childish and wouldn't react and blah, blah, blah. That is the exact thing that makes him the fighter to do exactly what you have said. And he is unique in history. And I think all of us should be thanking the Lord that he is in office right now with these particular character traits. You know, would you want to have someone like that in your family? He might be hard to take. However, as a leader and as someone who solves problems and goes at it head on, doesn't just, as you say, talk and do the usual political nonsense. He actually comes up with creative, never before tried approaches to problems. And that's what makes them furious in the political establishment, because they have been in office their whole adult lives and haven't solved any of these problems. And this is a guy who comes in there and says, okay, we're going to do it differently. And it's doing it differently that makes them furious. And because it's often successful.
0: Okay, you're going to commit to doing the list?
1: I will. I absolutely will.
0: Thank you. Telephone time, ladies and gentlemen. People have been waiting. You're going to be on with Princess Diana. And with me, you got to keep it short. We're going to move through as many calls as possible. Let us begin in Denver, Colorado with John. Good morning, John. How are you on with Princess Di? You're on with me, James Golden, both nerdly. How are you?
2: Okay. I'm just fine. Can you guys hear me now?
0: Yes.
2: Okay. We were talking about separating families when they get deported. And I was reading in Matthew a parable that Jesus talked about when if you owed a debt, you, your wife, your children went to jail until you paid it off. And also I found out that in China, if your child commits a crime, it's the whole family is in trouble as well. So I'm thinking like, well, maybe we're thinking about it the wrong way.
0: Look, let me just say this about that. I'm not going to sit here and dispute anything that that Jesus Christ said. I'm not doing that. But I will say this. The idea of making families responsible, parents responsible for certain things, is now accepted. You look at the cases that have happened with some of these shootings where the parents are being held responsible for not doing what they should do with their parental duty monitoring their children. But responsible for debts, debtors, prison, England tried, that was a few centuries ago. Not a good idea.
2: What Ecclesiastes said, that if it happened before, it happened again. Maybe it's just coming back around.
0: Not a good idea. I'm not going for it. I'll leave Princess Diana with the last word. Debtors, prison,
1: I will agree with you, Jim. I will say the same thing. I think that, you know, Jesus, if I will have to reread the passage, was simply discussing the way things were. He wasn't advocating it. He just basically said, this is what's going to happen to you. And so I think to take an application to current immigration policy is a stretch.
0: Thank you. And by the way, I am the segment, man, I'll tell you, these people having over... ICE is terrorizing Danbury, Connecticut. Give me a break. Duke is calling from Florida, the state of, well, good morning, Duke. How are you?
3: Good morning, kids. How are you? I'm doing great. Hey, real quickly, you were talking about the proliferation of these school shootings, kids killing parents, parents killing kids. And what I think we need to do is we're treating the symptoms, but not the sickness. And I think we need somebody to lead a new crusade, you know, to get people back on track. And two people came to mind. One was Charlie Kirk, and we all know how when he passed, when he left us, the outpouring to show what honor he had. And the same thing that just happened with Dolly Parton. Dolly Parton, she was like wholesome, and she was just good. And when she passed, everybody was like, oh my gosh. So it seems like we want to gravitate toward people who are like that instead of like rappers who are getting shot, movie stars who are overdoing. And and the $64 question is, how do we get back to appreciating just basic goodness and faith?
0: Duke, thank you for the call. Princess, his last sentence there is the question. How do we get back to celebrating goodness and faith?
4: That is a wonderful question we should all be asking. And I think that really by starting to turn the ship of state around, we have a beginning foundation of lowering crime so that people can start to pay attention to their families. I mean, we have been in a crisis mode with all of the attacks from our own government that have been happening and have the policies of the government be attacks on the family. And so to have that receded allows the space in the American culture to revive. And however, we have a long way to go before we can, quote, get to where people have morality and conscience, but we're starting.
0: Well, I think one way to do it, by the way, one way to move down that road is to talk about assimilation again. I'm just saying. Dom, you are on with Princess Di and was nerdy. Got to make it quick. Dom, appreciate the call. How are you?
5: Yeah, James, life-changing discussion with Dr. Peter Michalos. He confirmed what I've always believed about personal health and joint families. I grew up in a family of 40 people, including aunts, uncles, and grandmas, all packed into a four-bedroom house with a big yard. We had 500 years of wellness experience packed in one house. We even had our own soccer team, for goodness sake. And on rare occasions, we reached out to a Dr. Michalos if needed. But today, we have to plan 2 years ahead of time just to hang out with our own kids for a weekend. And after November, the only doctor we can reach out to maybe is Dr. Abdul Rahman El Sayed. That is today's America's health crisis.
0: Good grief. Princess Diana, one of the things Dr. Michalos pointed out when we were talking about the problems that women are facing in particular with the postpartum depression issues and some of the others is the change in family. And that's what Dom is talking about, where our families are now so far away and we're not having extended families in the same point. Do you see the value of I don't know how a society, I don't know that you can put the genie back in the bottle once the genie's left the bottle.
4: Yes, I remember when I was a kid, I'm old enough to have had house calls by my doctor that came to the house. And, as I grew up and then as I raised my kids, took the kids to the doctor, paid a small fee, and that was the end of it. And to have, as your expert said, to have those family doctors basically being erased and subsumed into these large corporate structures. I really have my own personal theory that a lot of the attacks on American medicine, which was American doctors were beloved. And I truly believe that the attacks came from the jealous lawyer class who hated the fact that they were hated by the American public and have done everything, including Obamacare, to attack the original relationship between doctor and patient that Americans cherished.
0: Interesting. Interesting, interesting. Ralph is calling in from Manhattan. Ralph, what's on your mind this morning?
6: You know, James, I remember $10 my mother would actually hand the doctor, $10 cash when he would come for a house call around about 1967. So times have certainly changed. You know, the president actually is not going to come to Ground Zero for the ceremony in a few short days. Now, I heard that he I may be wrong on this. I heard he requested to come, but the fact that he cannot make a speech prohibited him from coming. He refused to come at that point in time. It kind of bothers me a little bit. I think he should be there, although he's going to another ceremony. I understand that. I think he should be there. How do you feel about that? I'm curious.
0: Well, we addressed this in the first hour of the program. I mentioned it. The New York Daily News wrote a blistering editorial that he's not coming. And, oh, what a shame. Of course, this is the same paper that does nothing but spread Trump hate for the rest of the year. And all of a sudden, they want him there. Look, if the president chooses to be at the Pentagon, which was also attacked, then that's fine. It is going to be acknowledged. And so if the president doesn't want to come to New York on the 9/11, okay, fine by me. The ceremony is still going to go on. And he doesn't have to come just to be silent. And if he wants to make a speech, he's the president of the nation. He should be afforded the right to make a speech. And if they don't want to have him, if that's the case, I don't believe everything I hear in the mainstream press, number one. But if the reason is that he wanted to make a speech and they don't want him to make a short speech, then he has every right to say, well, you know what? I'm not coming. That's it.
6: Well, you know, James, it's a common policy. I think the families, cumulatively, they requested that they didn't want any speech. They didn't want this thing to turn into a speech-making affair. So they, long before this was ever on the table,
0: the families requested that Mondami not show up, some of them. But he's showing up.
6: How do you feel about that?
0: He should be there. He's the mayor of New York City. He should be there.
6: Yeah.
0: And by the way, the families don't get to dictate everything. This happened to our nation. The families of other Americans, unrelated to the families in New York, served and lost their lives and gave their lives to help defend this nation from what happened then. So this is not all about what the families want, with all due respect to the families, and I have immense respect for them.
6: Well,
0: but if you're going to tell me that the president of our nation cannot make a speech somewhere, then I tell you he doesn't have to be there. Period.
6: Well, all due respect to you, and I really mean that sincerely. The family, to me, that whole ceremony is centered around the families. Whatever the family, if they vote, say 7 out of 10 of those people, you know, don't want certain things done and they want other things done. I think they should be the deciding factors as to what's going to get done.
0: We have a disagreement. This happened to our nation. And our nation delivered the response. And so I stand by what I said. Princess Diana, I'm going to give you the last word. Then we got to go to a break.
4: Yeah, Trump basically says it's not true. It was made up. He says that no one ever speaks on September 11th. It's a solemn ceremony. And so that is not the reason he decided he wanted to go to the Pentagon. He denied that that was the reason. And he called it fake news. And I believe him.
0: Thank you. And that's why I said, when I heard it, I said, you know what? I'm suspicious of this because it came from the fake news, just like we get so much else from the fake news. And these people they make their living with fake news. So there you go. But even if it were the case, I wouldn't, you know, I'm done. These people turn everything into a Trump hate thing. The left. Princess Di. Pleasure, my darling, to have you back.
4: It's always wonderful, Sir James. Thank you again for, you know, your time this morning, and I will dutifully produce my list for your use.
0: Well, thank you. It's for our use. We're going to figure out how to get this list out here. Lady Benedict says she's going to help get it out here. We're going to get it in. I want to find a way to get it in people's hands. This list is, you know, you're doing the work that the Republican Party is supposed to do, Princess Di, and they don't do. No, I'm serious about this. Have you ever seen Have you ever seen the Republican Party come out and said, this is what our president has accomplished and we support? Have you ever seen that?
1: No. And the good thing is, James, we don't expect them to. So it's good. We will basically take the baton and run with it.
0: Thank you. Princess Di, James Golden's 30. When we come back, ladies and gentlemen, we're going to give a tribute to one of the biggest entertainers of our lives who has a birthday today. Oh, Kevin, this is on your list. Say it, it's on your list.
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7: Yes. This is a cover of the Ad-Libs, The Boy from New York City, which is a classic, later done by Manhattan Transfer, but in between those two, this version came out. And this is a cover released in 1978 by The Darts. And it's just another one of those money grabs, in my opinion, where they didn't reinvent the song, they didn't do anything good to it, they just covered it, word for word, beat for beat, note for note, and cashed in. Not a fan.
0: This is... Yeah. You know, I love Manhattan Transfer. And I love Manhattan Transfer. I went to see Manhattan Transfer on Radio City Music all years ago. But even their version of Boy from New York City, I'm kind of like, I love the original, and that was it. That's one of those songs, leave this alone.
7: Leave it in the 50s.
0: James Golden, Sterling, our number trio. On your Saturday morning extravaganza, keep it right here. Do not go away.
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3: Sorry to earworm you, but do you remember this song? That kid singing is Park Gun-rung, and he is now 17. He's just released his own debut single called Wave. Does include some snippets from the original Baby Shark, a nod to his childhood fame, but mostly what he's doing is making parents feel old.
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5: Near the end of the Revolutionary War, George Washington received a letter from one of his own officers. Colonel Louis Nicola suggested that America might be better served by a monarchy, with Washington himself as king. Washington firmly rejected the idea. He had spent years leading Americans in a fight for independence from a monarchy. He would not see that victory end with America creating a king of its own. He understood that the cause of the revolution was greater than any one man. His example reminds us that power can be offered, earned, or taken. But character determines whether we use it for ourselves or remain faithful to something greater.
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0: James Golden Show. It's politics, but theater of the mind with James Golden, a.k.a. Bose Nerdly.
8: Princess Diana just sent me President Trump's statement about who he calls Maggot Haberman, the fake reporter from the failing New York Times, who wrote the story of him not speaking because of the speech. It is detailed. It is whoa. He calls her a stalker and says this is all wrong. He never thought of speaking there. It's a solemn ceremony for the families. And he indicates maybe another lawsuit is coming. On this day in 1958, Kevin?
9: Michael Jackson was born. Gone far too young.
8: Singer, songwriter with the Jackson 5, with the Jacksons, a solo artist. Recognized as one of the most successful entertainers of all time. Michael Jackson.
10: You know, I was wondering, you know.
8: This, of course.
10: To keep on, because.
8: From one of the solo albums, it's amazing, those of us, and I'm one of them, who watched Michael Jackson's life. From the time the Jackson 5 came out until the end of his life. The music videos for Beat It, Billie Jean, and Thriller accredited with breaking down racial barriers, transforming music videos into a medium of art, as well as being a promotional tool. Thriller remains the best-selling studio album of all time. Of course, I can't listen to Thriller and listen to the albums, all of his solo albums in this stage, without also remembering the genius of Quincy Jones and Rod Temperton. Most people don't know Rod Temperton's name. Rod Temperton, the songwriter for so many of these hits. Michael Jackson passed away, of course, at the age of 50 years old in 2009. Heart failure from, of course, the drugs. Propofol. It is time for us to leave. Always a pleasure to be here with you on these Saturdays. Michael Jackson. And I know the controversies. Well, why are you talking about the controversies? Because I'm talking about the art and the guy behind the art. May God bless and protect each and every single one of you. Your families, your loved ones. Love and gratitude for your being here with me today and allowing me to be with you. And thank you, Kevin. Thank you, Ian. Such a treat. Until later, I bid you.
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15: Parts of the southeast are facing a flood threat today. A flash flood threat will be present in sections of Louisiana, Alabama, Georgia, Mississippi, and Florida. NASA has launched a new telescope into space. Officials say the Nancy Grace Roman Space Telescope launched aboard a SpaceX Falcon Heavy rocket from Kennedy Space Center this morning. The Space Observatory will spend about 30 days traveling to its destination about a million miles from Earth. It's expected to begin its science mission early next year. Two more deaths are being reported more than 6 weeks after the most recent diagnosis of Legionnaire's disease on Manhattan's Upper East Side. Larry Kofsky has the latest from New York.
16: City Health Commissioner Dr. Alistair Martin says that brings the total to 94 cases and 11 deaths. Writing on X, he adds that there are now no patients hospitalized with Legionnaires as part of the cluster and that the last remaining patient has recovered and returned home. The 11 deaths top the total recorded in a similar outbreak in Harlem in 2025, in which 7 people died. I'm Larry Kofsky.
15: Google Maps is now calling Lake Ontario Lake America. The Geographic Names Information System officially made that change after President Trump signed an executive order on Thursday renaming the lake. Google officials say only U.S. users will see Lake America. MapQuest, however, posted on Thursday that it will not change the name of Lake Ontario, and Lake America will be implemented into Florida public schools effective immediately. A recent study found that inhaler overuse may be linked to a heart risk in those with asthma and COPD. Lisa Carton has more.
12: Researchers from Ghent University in Belgium analyzed health data from over 280,000 asthma and COPD patients. They found that frequent use of short-acting reliever inhalers was linked to a higher risk of heart disease and death, including heart failure, heart attack, and stroke.
15: Including heart failure, heart attack, and stroke. I'm Jennifer Kuiper.
13: Denver weather.
17: Saturday forecast in the Denver metro is going to start off sunny, then clouds will increase this afternoon, and much like the past several days, we'll run the risk of a few widely scattered afternoon and evening showers and storms, then partly cloudy tonight, and we'll do it all again for Sunday. Today, we're going to see highs in the low to mid 90s and lows in the mid 60s, then we'll finish the weekend with highs near 90. Ending August and starting September, we'll have more seasonal temps, middle and upper 80s with lows, low 60s, daily showers and storms through the late day and evening. I'm meteorologist Don Watzel.
13: Current temperature
18: 61 degrees.
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4: 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I am your host, Walt Phillips, and this broadcast is brought to you by my good friends over at the Reagan Gold Group. And folks, do I have a show planned for you today? But a quick reminder before we dive in, I am not a financial advisor. I am just a guy that studies these markets all day, every day, so you don't have to. Everything I say is my personal opinion. Do your own research, folks. But before we get into what happened this week, because the market moves we are seeing right now are historic, and what Washington just did is going to impact every single person listening to the sound of my voice, I want you to do one thing right now, and that's grab a pen, write this number down on a piece of paper. 1-800-702-2212. 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If you have an IRA, a 401k, a TSP, or money just sitting in a bank account, write that number down. We're going to come back to it. But what we're talking about today is going to show you why you cannot afford to sit on the sidelines for another week. Now, folks, I want to start today with some brutal honesty. Something happened this week that has never happened in the history of the United States of America. Two massive milestones hit the tape at the exact same time. One of them is a flashing red warning sign for anyone holding paper dollars. And the other is historic, life-changing validation for the folks who took action and bought physical gold and silver. Headline number one, folks. The United States gross national debt officially blew past $40 trillion. Folks, $40 trillion. Let that number settle in for a minute. 40 trillion is 40,000 billions. 40,000 billion. And here's what should shock every single taxpayer in this country. The government's own Congressional Budget Office didn't project us hitting 40 trillion until late next year. We got there nearly 6 months early. Washington is adding new debt at a compounding rate of $8 billion every single day. That's $8 billion every 24 hours piled on top of the bill. The annualized interest payment alone to service that debt has now surpassed $1 trillion a year. Think about that. We're spending more money just paying the minimum finance charge on Uncle Sam's credit card than our entire annual national debt, national defense budget. More than the Army, the Navy, the Air Force, and the Marine Corps combined. Now, headline number two, folks. While the national debt was blowing through the $40 trillion ceiling, gold surged to fresh all-time highs of $4,650 an ounce. And silver is coiling right on the doorstep of $70, a little past $70. Now ask yourself a common sense question. Do you think those two events happening in the exact same week is a coincidence? Of course it isn't. Gold and silver aren't moving higher because of a temporary speculative whim. They are moving higher because the paper dollar in your wallet, in your checking account, and in your retirement fund is losing its purchasing power at the fastest pace in modern history. Just this week, Reuters reported that foreign central banks and global institutional wealth managers are cutting their exposure to paper U.S. government debt at near record rates. And Bloomberg ran an analysis pointing out that cash sitting in commercial bank accounts is suffering permanent structural loss of purchasing power. That is Wall Street's fancy way of saying one simple thing, folks. The dollar is eroding, and the biggest, smartest institutions in the world are quietly dumping paper promises to get their hands on real, tangible assets. If you are 60, 70, or 80 years old, you need to hear this loud and clear. Sitting around doing nothing is a financial decision at this point. Leaving your hard-earned life savings in cash or a low-yielding bank account while this $40 trillion debt bomb continues to compound is not playing it safe, folks. You're literally wading yourself into a corner. You worked 40 or 50 years. You woke up early, you went to work, you paid your taxes, and you did everything you were supposed to do. A 30-year-old kid who makes a bad financial call has 30 years of working life left to earn it back, maybe 40 years. You don't have that luxury. When you're retired, your margin for error is razor thin. Waiting on the sidelines isn't saving you money. It's costing you real purchasing power every single day. Now, folks, think back for a second to when you were starting out. Maybe your 20s or 30s. Think back to the 1960s or 70s. 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You saved your money in the local bank because back then the bank treated you with respect. The teller knew your name, and a dollar saved was a dollar that actually held its value. That's what our parents taught us. That was the American playbook. Work hard, put your cash in the bank, buy a CD, and you will be safe. Now look at where we are today. You take that same $100 bill to the grocery store today, and you can barely fill the bottom of a plastic bag. You buy a gallon of milk, a dozen eggs, some chicken, and a box of cereal, and the cashier tells you it's $85, and you look at the receipt in disbelief. Did the chicken get five times harder to raise? Did the milk get five times better? 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Now, folks, I want to show you the undeniable mathematical difference between holding paper currency and holding real tangible precious metals. And you're going to love this one, because when you look at the real numbers, it ends every single debate. So let's go back to 1971, and we talk about this a lot, folks. That was the year that President Nixon closed the gold window and took the dollar off the gold standard. Let's say you took $10,000 in cash back in 1971 and you put it into a safety deposit box or a savings account, right? $10,000 in 1971 was serious money. It was a massive nest egg. If you left that $10,000 in paper cash until today, 55 years later, what does it buy you? It barely buys an economy car. The purchasing power was completely eaten alive. Now, let's look at the other side. Let's say, instead of paper dollars, you took that same $10,000 in 1971 and you bought physical gold at $35 an ounce. $10,000 bought you roughly 285 ounces of physical gold. Now, if you take those same 285 ounces of gold today at $4,650 an ounce, you're looking at over $1,300,000. Let that sink in. One decision, the exact same $10,000. One path left you with barely enough to buy a used car, and the other path created over $1.3 million in generational wealth. That isn't a theory. That isn't a projection. That already happened. The math is finished. Why does that happen? Because Washington can't stop diluting the money supply. Folks, think of it like making a pot of homemade chicken soup, right? You have a rich, hearty pot of soup with real flavor. But every time unexpected guests show up, and we all know about those unexpected guests, you just pour another gallon of plain water into the pot. You still have liquid in the pot, but the soup gets thinner, weaker, and completely loses its substance. And that's exactly what Washington is doing to the U.S. dollar. When the national debt grows by $8 billion every single day, the government has to print more paper currency to keep the system moving. Every new dollar they create adds water to your soup. The dollars in your wallet have the same faces on them, but they buy less food, less gas, and less electricity every single time you spend them. Now I want to talk about silver. Because if gold is the undisputed king of wealth preservation, silver is the coiled spring. It is the lag beast of the entire commodity cycle. Silver is widely recognized by resource analysts as one of the most undervalued physical assets on the planet. And folks, in my opinion, I could not agree more. And here is the physical reality that Wall Street doesn't talk about on television. We are currently in the sixth consecutive year of a global structural supply deficit in physical silver. Think about what that means. For six straight years, the world has consumed far more physical silver than global mines have pulled out of the earth. Where is that silver going? It isn't just sitting in vaults, folks. It's being consumed by modern industry. We are currently living in the information age that is growing at a rapid pace. Every solar panel being installed on the grid requires physical silver. Every electric vehicle, every battery for that electric vehicle, every advanced medical device, every high-speed data center running artificial intelligence, and every cruise missile in our defense inventory that with all these wars we have going on requires physical silver. And unlike gold, which is stored and hoarded, silver gets used up in industrial manufacturing and then it gets discarded. And here's the kicker, folks. Over 70% of the world's silver comes out of the ground as a byproduct of mining copper, zinc, and lead. That means mining companies cannot just flip a switch and produce more silver when demand spikes. The supply is physically constrained, while industrial and monetary demand are exploding. When you have a 6-year structural deficit, exploding industrial demand, and the national debt compounding at $8 billion a day, silver sitting near $70 is just getting started, folks. It's just the beginning. Silver, according to most analysts and even banks, and I talk about this every week, is projected for a parabolic move. It has massive upside potential as the physical supply tightens across the globe. So folks, do not wait until gold is crossing $5,000 or $6,000 and silver is well into triple digits to ask yourself why you didn't take action. Folks, I was just here a month ago. Silver was in the 50s. Gold was at $4,100. That is how fast this moves. So I want you to move fast as well. 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Now, folks, I want to pivot a sec, and I want you to look at what the largest financial institutions on earth are doing right now. While commercial banks tell everyday Americans to keep their money in savings accounts earning 2%, the world's central banks, the very institutions that print the paper currency, are doing the exact opposite. They are buying physical gold at the most aggressive pace in modern history. Again, folks, in modern history. The People's Bank of China has officially extended its gold accumulation streak to 21 consecutive months. Central banks across Europe, Asia, Latin America are systemically reducing their holdings of U.S. Treasury paper and replacing it with physical gold locked directly inside their sovereign vaults. Now ask yourself a common sense question. Why would the people who print paper money refuse to hold that very same paper money? Because they know exactly what the dollar is. They built the system. They understand the math of a $40 trillion debt mountain. They know that fiat currency always returns to its intrinsic value, which is zero. They are trading in paper promises for the only asset that has survived every empire, every war, every depression, and every government collapse for 5,000 years. Central banks are protecting their sovereign balance sheets with physical precious metals. If the world's central bankers are doing that for their nations, why wouldn't you do that exact same thing for your family? I want to speak directly to the folks listening in their 60s, 70s, and 80s now, because this isn't about getting rich quick. This isn't about chasing hot tech stocks or gambling in the market. This is about defense. This is about making sure that the wealth you spent 40 or 50 years accumulating doesn't get quietly stolen by inflation and government deficits. Think about your family. Think about your kids and your grandkids. When you look down the road 5 or 10 years from now, do you want to be a financial rock and a source of strength for them? Or do you want to be worried about whether your paper savings are going to survive your retirement? I hear from listeners every single week. Some of them heard this show 6 months ago when gold was at $4,000. They made the call, diversified their retirement into physical gold and silver, and today they have total peace of mind. And then I talked to the folks who waited. They call me and say, Walt, I've been listening to your show, and I knew in my gut that you've been right. I saw the prices going up at the grocery store, but I hesitated. I put off making the call, and now gold is at $4,650. Silver's at $70, and I feel like I'm falling behind. And you know what I tell them? You haven't missed the move. But the window to protect yourself at these levels, folks, is closing fast. As long as Washington is compounding deficits by $8 billion a day, the underlying forces driving gold and silver higher are not stopping. Making this move is easier than you think. You pick up the phone. 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

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Make today be that day. Tell them that you heard me on the radio. Get the information. Take control of your retirement. Worst case scenario, again, you hang up the phone, you have the information. Best case scenario, it could be the best call that you've ever made. Folks, I'm Walt Phillips, and I don't want you to go anywhere. In segment two, as usual, I'm bringing Carl on the show, who's the top precious metals expert at the Reagan Gold Group and a personal friend of mine for over 10 years. We're going to walk through the exact steps of setting up to a tax-free physical metal rollover, and we're going to discuss everything that I just discussed with you here, folks, and we're going to get Carl's opinion on it. We'll be right back on the Gold Show, and I will see you soon.

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1: Parts of the Southeast are facing a flood threat today. A flash flood threat is expected in sections of Louisiana, Alabama, Georgia, Mississippi, and Florida. NASA has launched a new telescope into space. Officials say the Nancy Grace Roman Space Telescope launched aboard a SpaceX Falcon Heavy rocket from Kennedy Space Center this morning and is expected to begin its science mission early next year. Google Maps is now calling Lake Ontario Lake America. The Geographic Names Information System officially made the change after President Trump signed an executive order on Thursday renaming the lake. A recent study finds that inhaler overuse may be linked to heart risks in those with asthma and COPD. Lisa Carton with more.
2: It's estimated nearly 1 in 5 asthma and 1 in 3 COPD patients overuse their inhalers. Researchers from Ghent University in Belgium found that frequent use of short-acting reliever inhalers was linked to a higher risk of heart disease and death.
1: I'm Jennifer Kuiper.
3: Denver weather.
4: Saturday forecast in the Denver metro is going to start off sunny, then clouds will increase this afternoon, and much like the past several days, we'll run the risk of a few widely scattered afternoon and evening showers and storms, then partly cloudy tonight, and we'll do it all again for Sunday. Today, we're going to see highs in the low to mid 90s and lows in the mid 60s, then we'll finish the weekend with highs near 90. Ending August and starting September, we'll have more seasonal temps, middle and upper 80s with lows, low 60s, daily showers and storms through the late day and evening. I'm meteorologist Don Watson.
5: Current temperature
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5: Near the end of the Revolutionary War, George Washington received a letter from one of his own officers. Colonel Louis Nicola suggested that America might be better served by a monarchy, with Washington himself as king. Washington firmly rejected the idea. He had spent years leading Americans in a fight for independence from a monarchy. He would not see that victory end with America creating a king of its own. He understood that the cause of the revolution was greater than any one man. His example reminds us that power can be offered, earned, or taken. But character determines whether we use it for ourselves or remain faithful to something greater.
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12: And welcome back to the Gold Show, folks. Once again, I am your host, Walt Phillips, and this broadcast is brought to you by my very good friends over at the Reagan Gold Group. Folks, quick reminder once again, before we keep going, I'm not a financial advisor. I am just a guy who studies these markets all day, every day, so you don't have to, and I'm here giving you the facts and my honest take. Everything I say is my personal opinion. If you are just tuning in or joining us in your car, let's take a minute to lay out the critical ground we covered in segment one, because the financial world shifted beneath our feet this week. We are sitting at the intersection of two massive historical headlines. First, The United States national debt officially blew past $40 trillion. That is $40,000 billion. And here is what should terrify every saver. We weren't supposed to hit $40 trillion until next year. We crossed the line nearly 6 months ahead of schedule, with Washington burning through more than $1 trillion a year just paying the interest on this debt, folks. Second, while the national debt exploded, gold surged past $4,650 an ounce, and silver is sitting right on the doorsteps of $70. Those two events are directly connected. When the government prints $5 billion a day to stay afloat, paper dollars lose purchasing power, and physical gold and silver rise to reflect that reality. Leaving your retirement sitting in a 2% CD or cash is no longer safe, folks. It is a guaranteed way to lose wealth every single day. Now, folks, we're getting up to the favorite, my most favorite part of this show, and we're bringing on someone very special, as we do every single week. Joining me in the studio today is Carl. Carl is not only the top precious metals expert at Reagan Gold Group, but he's also a guy I've known, trusted, and called a close personal friend for over 10 years. Carl has guided thousands of everyday Americans through every market cycle, helping them protect their life savings with physical bullion. Carl, it is always a privilege to have you on the mic, brother. Welcome to the Gold Show.
13: Hey, Walt. Thanks so much for having me. I'm happy to be back, as always.
12: Absolutely, Carl. Folks, listen, before we jump into our first question for Carl, grab that pen and write down the number once again, 1-800-702-2212, or you can visit ownrealgold.com. If you want to speak with Carl's desk directly, folks, you can do that. And again, that number is 1-800-702-2212. Make sure you keep it right in front of you. Carl, so in segment one, I talked about the national debt crossing $40 trillion and how Washington is trapped paying over $1 trillion a year on interest. From your vantage point over at your desk at Reagan, talking to everyday folks, managing orders across the nation every single day, what is your take on this $40 trillion milestone, and what's the physical market telling us right now, Carl?
13: Well, I mean, first of all, what's the take on it? I mean, it's obscene. $40 trillion in debt? I mean, this is absolutely ridiculous. How did we get here? I mean, I could tell you how we got here. It's simple. Just frivolous spending and nobody being accountable for anything. I mean, listen, regular folks like us, we got to balance our checkbooks, you know, daily, if not weekly. And the government doesn't. I mean, what's it going to do? I mean, this isn't going to be good for anybody. We're going to see some sort of repercussions come from this. I mean, you know, they say corrections are healthy, and I believe they are. I don't think this is going to be a correction. I think we're going to see a crash like nobody's seen before. I mean, there's a lot of people talking about how this is going to be worse than 2008. And let me tell you, there's a lot of data out there to support that. Mm-hmm. You know, I mean, what's going on? I mean, listen, metals just probably had, I'm going to guess, probably one of the best weeks it's had in, I don't know, 3, 4, 5 quarters.
12: A very long time,
13: yeah. You know, yeah, I mean, it's been quite a while. And, you know, the past couple of weeks here, metals are really on the move, and everybody should really take notice of it. Mm-hmm. You know, not go, oh, well, we're going to see what's going to happen. I mean, no, it's the train's leaving the station, folks. Get on that train. Protect what you have.
12: Carl, the people that are not at least looking right now seriously at gold and silver, literally, as you just said, the train is going to leave, and that collapse that you mentioned is a very real thing. There are a lot of the top analysts in this country right now are warning of a fiat collapse. We've passed that critical $40 trillion number. And, you know, I don't know about you, Carl, but a dollar that has lost 97% of its value since inception, coupled with a $40 trillion debt, doesn't look like a safe bet to me. I'd rather bet on the bad news bears to win the World Series.
13: So I'll take that bet. I'll take that bet in a minute. I'll bet double that the bad news bears are going to win over that. I mean, I'm with you.
12: You know, so you know, and again, you know, you hit it on the head, Carl. When people see that $40 trillion figure and realize that interest payments alone are eating up over $1 trillion a year. I mean, that illusion of paper stability has to be gone. Our listeners feel it every time they buy groceries or pay their insurance bills. The math doesn't work anymore, Carl. And
13: Yahoo Finance had an article out a couple months ago that by 2030 we're not gonna our interest on the money we owe is gonna be larger than our GDP.
12: Yep.
13: We're gonna owe more in interest before we pay one single government employee, pay one program, buy one missile, before we do anything.
12: Mm-hmm.
13: We have no money left. I mean, you could only rob Peter to pay Paul for so long. I mean, the house of cards is it's got to collapse. I mean, it's got to fall. How can you do this?
12: And Carl, you mentioned last week, and this is another key point that we're not even bringing up right now, but central banks that are running the global economy are dumping U.S. debt to lock physical gold in their vaults. And everyday savers that are listening right now, that are leaving their money in a bank account, are taking all the risk while Washington prints away their purchasing power. And the next great print is right around the corner. Right around the corner.
13: I had somebody tell me the other day, sorry to kind of interrupt you there, cut you off, but I had a guy tell me the other day that his money's safe in the bank because of the FDIC. I said, all they're going to do is print more worthless paper.
12: Yeah.
13: Well, he had no idea what that meant. But besides that, I said, well, what does that mean? Well, my money's safe. I go, yeah, but here's the problem. If, you know, $25,000 buys you a dented can of corn, a half a tank of gas, and a stale loaf of bread, who cares if the FDIC backs it?
12: Mm-hmm.
13: I mean, all it is, I mean, nothing good is happening here right now. And people need to really wake up. I mean, this is scary times we're in and that we're living through because of the fact that, I mean, there's a tremendous amount of uncertainty. And then the fact that it's frustrating to listen to people weekly that call me. And I talk to hundreds of people a week that are being deer in headlights. You can't be a deer in headlights. Make a move. Get out of the way. Do something about it. Metals have been around for thousands of years. Stocks and bonds haven't. Neither have U.S. dollars, folks. It's that simple. You need to have a physical asset, something that has real value, because the paper we carry in our pocket is not money. It is fiat currency. If you don't know what that means, Google it.
12: Mm-hmm. Yeah, and Carl, listen, I mean, you know, just touching on that point, you know, we are in very uncertain times with the, you know, multiple wars going on, you know, just everything erupting within our government, you know, political battles, you know, Kevin Warsh is speaking, you know, and, you know, dropping more numbers about, inflation, everything like that. And right now our government is caught in a position where they cannot afford to inflate. And they also can't afford to print money. And metals are skyrocketing, Carl. Metals are skyrocketing. And, you know, I try to convey it every week as well as you. But if people can't see the writing on the wall right now, that right now is the time to be buying gold and silver and protecting yourself, I don't know what else will tell you. But, you know, with that, Carl, I want to take a quick moment and tell the folks at home, if you folks are listening right now and any of this is resonating with you, anything that Carl is saying is resonating with you right now, and you've been waiting for a sign to take action, as I just said, folks, this is it. 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All right, folks, so I want to pivot a second. Carl, I have my next question for you. And Carl, there are folks listening right now on the radio that agree with everything that we're saying, but they're hesitating. They see gold at $4,650. They see silver knocking on 70, even getting past 70 a little bit. And they tell themselves, maybe I should still wait for a pullback before I call. What is the real danger of sitting on the sidelines, Carl, in a runaway metals market like this?
13: Well, I mean, first of all, there's going to be a supply and demand issue. So, you know, I mean, if it gets to a point where it was, you know, a few years ago, you're going to be lucky to get your hands on any metals, let alone what you really want. That's first off. Second of all, what are you waiting for?
12: Right.
13: Do you want to react to something and then wait for your account to go down and metals to go up more and it cost you more money to buy the gold and the silver? I mean, people that I talk to don't want to do that. They want to be proactive, not reactive. So they're calling in to do that, to be proactive to the situation and be able to say, hey, listen, I'm going to put myself in a position where I'm safe and I can sit back and, you know, watch the show as it unfolds here, because that's what's going to happen. I mean, listen, there's too many people that are greedy in the market. I talk to people all the time that, you know, they think the market's the greatest thing. And I'm not knocking the stock market. Don't get me wrong. You know, we all have investments in there and we've all made money in there. It's great. But having all your eggs in one basket, that's not what it's all about. It's about diversity. It's just about putting your eggs in different baskets and just giving yourself an opportunity to protect yourself, because if not, you're going to lose. I mean, it's just, that's just the name of the game. And that's just the reality of the situation. It's not going to end well for any of us. So if you don't do something about it, you don't do it quick, you know, I mean, why not put yourself into something that's never been at zero? Metals have never had no value to them. Mm-hmm. There's only so much of it here on this earth. They're getting harder and harder to mine. There's a reason why central banks and governments and these major investors are buying physical gold and silver at a record pace. Why is it okay for them, folks, and not for folks like us, regular folks like you and I? Why is it okay for them? And they want to push this paper that's worthless onto us, but they want to buy the metals and don't, you know, we're not supposed to be a part of that. I mean, I just kind of look and think about it, you know, just scratch your head and think about it, because doesn't make sense to me.
12: Mm-hmm. Yeah, Carl, listen, I watched an interview this past week with one of both yours and mine favorite analysts, David Morgan. And for the folks at home that don't know David Morgan, he's one of the most brilliant minds in precious metals. And he said something really interesting, Carl. And he said that for the people that are not getting into silver and gold right now, it's going to become, and I'm quoting him, unobtainium. And he literally said, there is going to come a point in the near future where people are not going to be able to get metals anymore. Silver is in its sixth year of a structural supply deficit, and we're not coming out of it anytime soon. Metals are, we're living in the information age. Everything is built and running off silver. People are storing their wealth now in gold. And that is why these prices are shooting up. Carl, listen, we were on the radio months ago when silver was hovering around 50 and gold was hovering at around 4,000, telling people these very things. And here we are today, you know, $650 higher in gold in only a few short months. And, you know, silver up, you know, 16-18%. I mean, I don't have the exact number in front of me. But, you know, that's why, you know, I think it's so important for folks listening at home. This is the wake up call. And Carl, that leads me into my next and final question for you. And folks, this I think will be an important one for you listeners at home, and something that Carl will be able to expertly answer for you. But Carl, you know, let's get into the mechanics, because this is where a lot of people, I think, get nervous, right? If they're thinking about doing it, they get nervous because a massive portion of our listeners have their wealth tied up in a 401k, an IRA, a 403b, or a TSP if they served in the military or the federal government, and they want physical gold and silver, but they have this illusion that moving their retirement means getting hit with massive taxes or early withdrawal penalties. And walk us through how a precious metals IRA rollover actually works, Carl, how simple you make the process and how it's done 100% tax-free.
13: Yeah, I mean, listen, folks, this is really easy to do. You just, first of all, it's a qualified rollover. You're just going from, you know, one retirement account to another. So that's the first part of this. The second part is it's about, you know, we have a team here that handles everything. I mean, it takes, you know, about an hour on the phone over a couple of week period from start to finish. So, I mean, if you got an hour on the phone, you got the time to put yourself in a position to protect what you have, because unfortunately, if you don't do something about it, you're going to get left in the dark here. And, you know, to do an IRA rollover, it's really easy to just get yourself out of harm's way. I mean, unfortunately, we've all lost money in the markets throughout our lives. And the problem is do we have time to, or do we have time, or do we want to wait to get our money back and hope that the markets make it back? And in the meantime, you got the Fed printing money out of thin air. The dollar's losing value. The debt's growing. I mean, you know, we don't have that same buying power. So right. Why wait on the sidelines to not protect yourself sooner than later? I mean, to me, it's just, it makes sense. I mean, I don't know why people would want to sit back and say, oh, let me wait and see what happens. I mean, what are you waiting for?
12: Right. And Carl, listen,
13: I mean, it's simple.
12: That brings me to one final question for you before we close out the show today. And I want to talk about legacy for a sec, because we're speaking to people in their 50s, 60s, 70s, 80s, who have worked a lifetime to build their nest egg. And when they look at Washington's $40 trillion mistake, and that's what I call it, a mistake, what do you think is the single most important thought you want them to remember today?
13: Oh, I mean, what's the single most important thought? You can't let them take it from you. You have to take control for yourself. I mean, the reality of it is nobody's going to tell you to do this, especially, you know, folks in, you know, the financial sector, you know, in the equities markets. They don't sell gold, physical gold and silver. They sell paper. They're worried about themselves and their basically, you know, their portfolio that they have of yours, and they're just worried about what they can do to protect themselves. I mean, they want to make sure they keep getting their paycheck. Whether your account goes up or down, they don't care. They're still getting paid on it. You need to do this to protect yourself and wake up, because, I mean, like I said, I mean, if these banks and these governments are buying these metals, why is it okay for them? To me, it's just that simple. I mean, I talked to a gentleman the other day, and it really, the conversation was, you know, he just couldn't wrap his head around that the financial institutions were not being truthful with him. And I laughed. I said, sir, I go, you know, not that they're not good people. I got a lot of friends in that industry. They're nice people. But the reality of it is they're never going to tell you to do anything that doesn't benefit them or their company. This is nothing more than a job, folks. Your financial advisor has a job. He has a boss. He has quotas. He has to, you know, perform. If not, he's going to lose his job. So what does he do? He tells you to do stuff that may or may not be in your best interest to make sure he continues getting paid. And that's just the harsh reality of it. I mean, it's common sense. Look at what's going on around us. Just because the stock market is good or high doesn't mean we have a good economy. I mean, look around, look at businesses are failing. I mean, in every city in this country, we're watching places close up or companies buy other companies. They're not doing it because they're doing well. They're doing it because they need money. They need to sell. They need to, you know, get themselves in a position where they could either pay off their debts and move on with their life, or they're facing bankruptcy, a lot of these guys. So, you know, the economy isn't good. The stock market may look good, but, you know, I mean, there was a great article out, I think it was MarketWatch, had a few, I don't know, 2 months, 3 months ago, that, you know, really the market's not even up. All it's doing is keeping up with inflation. Mm-hmm. I don't know if it was Jamie Dimon or Dalio or one of them was saying the same thing. Mm-hmm. You're not really making money in the market. It's just keeping up with inflation. So listen, hey, give me a call. It doesn't hurt to have a conversation, folks, please. Call in and ask some questions and do something about your retirement and protect what you have so it's there when you need it. I mean, listen, medical things pop up, natural disasters pop up. You got to do something to protect against that. So please feel free to call at any time. Love to chat with you. If it makes sense, great. If it doesn't, we had a nice conversation. But whatever I could do to be of assistance, call and ask for Carl. And, you know, I'm more than happy to do that.
12: And Carl, that is the entire conversation in a nutshell. This isn't about speculation. It's about defense and making sure that everything you worked 40 or 50 years to build stays intact for your family. 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And with that, Carl, as usual, I want to thank you so much for being here today, for your leadership at Reagan, and for over a decade of friendship, most importantly. Folks.
13: My pleasure.
12: Yeah, thank you, Carl. And folks, the facts are right in front of you. 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
18: The U.S. government will reportedly be owning an interest in Venezuelan oil. Jim Forbes has the latest.
19: The Wall Street Journal says the Pentagon plans to take a 35% stake in a private company holding Venezuelan oil rights. Venezuela's interim president, meanwhile, says the South American country's energy agreement with the U.S. would remain in force for 25 years and will target an increase in crude output to 1.5 million barrels per day. On Friday, President Trump said the U.S. had secured majority control of more than 65 billion barrels of Venezuelan oil, quote, at no cost to the American taxpayer.
18: Google Maps is now calling Lake Ontario Lake America. The Geographic Names Information System officially made that change after President Trump signed an executive order on Thursday renaming the lake. Google says U.S. users will see Lake America, but Canadians will still see Lake Ontario, and the names will be co-displayed for the rest of the world. Wildfires grow near California's Big Sur. Evacuations have been ordered south of Monterey, where the fast-moving Plaskett Fire has spread to 8,000 acres and is threatening homes in the wooded area. The fire is still 0% contained, and crews have been building containment lines near the coastal highway. Also burning in the area is the timber fire, which started earlier this month along Big Sur and has consumed over 23,000 acres. Spanish distance runner Enrique Casacuberta has hit the pavement of Route 66, where he'll get to see retro diners, historic landmarks, and then some over the next several weeks. But his trek is about raising awareness and money for ALS, also known as Lou Gehrig's disease. He tells NBC 5 in Chicago through a translator.
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18: It's a 2,500-mile journey. I'm Jennifer Kuiper.
16: Denver weather.
22: The Denver Metro forecast on this Sunday, early sunshine with a 50% chance for showers and isolated thunderstorms this afternoon. Continuing through this evening, we'll see high temperatures reaching 90 degrees. For tonight, gradually clearing skies, low temperatures in the lower 60s. Then for Monday, early sunshine with afternoon showers and thunderstorms once again. Daytime temperatures in the upper 80s with overnight lows down to 60 Monday night. Tuesday and Wednesday, we're looking at early sunshine with a few clouds through the afternoon. Right now, it looks
0: looks like it'll be dry with highs in the upper 80s to low 90s, lows in the lower 60s. I'm meteorologist Patrice Sutter.
1: Current temperature,
3: 61 degrees.
23: At Wrigley Field, the Cubs pound the Reds 17-5. Chicago with six home runs. Pete Crow Armstrong with three home runs. Jays beat the Mariners 4-3. Jose Soriano picks up his 11th win. Andrew Benintendi, the go-ahead home run in the sixth. White Sox over the Twins 3-2. Tigers beat the Dodgers 2-1. Kevin McGonigal with a game-winning single. Pirates top the Cardinals 6-2. The Bucks a three-run fifth inning. The Red Sox and Yankees split a twin bill in the Bronx. College football, number 14 USC over San Jose State 42-26. The Trojans over 500 total yards. North Carolina beats TCU in Dublin, Ireland 15-10. Bill Belichick springs the upset. Little League Baseball World Series, U.S. Championship in Williamsport, Pennsylvania. Henderson, Nevada tops Hamilton, Ohio. Nevada faces Curacao in the championship game today. NFL, Dolphins trade quarterback Quinn Ewers to Jacksonville for a draft pick. That's sports. I'm Trey Bender.
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27: 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KNUS.
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31: 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I'm your host, Mark Larson. Thank you for tuning in. A great show ahead for you, so stay tuned. But before we begin, I'd like you to put on your thinking cap, all right? Can you name this nutrient? Now, nutritionists love it, because clinical research shows it fights fatigue while promoting muscle strength and endurance. By one antioxidant measurement, it's 6,000 times more powerful than vitamin C. It's 800 times stronger than CoQ10. It can improve your depth perception. And millions of people in Japan use it every day to fight wrinkles and fine lines from the inside out. So what is it? What nutrient are we talking about? Well, Sherry Torkos is here to reveal the secret. She's a practicing pharmacist and author. She's written more than a dozen books on health, including the Canadian Encyclopedia of Natural Medicine. Welcome to the program, Sherry Torkos. Good to have you here.
32: Hey there, Mark. Thanks so much for having me. This secret nutrient that we're going to be talking about is called astaxanthin. Mm-hmm. And Reader's Digest, they featured it brilliantly in an article called The Latest It Antioxidant. Astaxanthin is a fountain of youth. As you mentioned, very popular in Japan, used mainstream for promoting beauty from within as a capsule. But here in North America, people just aren't as familiar with it. But listen to this. It has 60 human studies validating its efficacy. And as a pharmacist, this really caught my attention. And this nutrient is not something that you can get enough of in diet. It's found in salmon, but you'd really have to eat a lot of salmon, like 5 pounds, just to get a good daily dose.
31: Well, so as much as I do that. Yeah, I love salmon, but I'm not going that far. Sherry, I didn't know that there were 60-plus human clinical studies in this specific natural form of astaxanthin that happens to be in Purity's Asta FX formula. Talked about Japan. Now, this is a capsule. This particular astaxanthin is all the rage for skin health, as they've been finding in Japan. Very, very interesting on so many fronts here, right?
32: Yeah, for sure. I mean, astaxanthin at just a 4 milligram dose, and that's the clinical dose that is in Purity's AstaFX formula, it's clinically tested and shown to fight fine lines and wrinkles from the inside, and millions in Asia take it daily just for that. And I don't want to get too technical here, but just one human study that I'd like to mention to back up these benefits. They used the exact same dose and the type of astaxanthin that's in Purity's product, and they discovered significant benefits for skin hydration, skin texture, smoothness, elasticity, reduction of skin spots, and there was even a reduction of redness and an improvement in the evenness of skin tone. So we're talking about big beauty benefits, and it works from the inside out, which is fabulous. Men love it, women love it, and it's really catching on here in North America.
1: It sure is. It's a really impressive list of clinical benefits for beautifying skin from the inside out. No wonder they love it there in Japan, and now we're learning about it here. But Sherry, I know you like to say the wrinkle-reducing benefits and the skin tone benefits are just part of this. That's just kind of the cherry on the top. What do you mean by this?
32: Well, you know, I talk to a lot of people in the pharmacy every week. So I work as a pharmacist, and I also get a lot of friends and family and colleagues asking me about their health. And many people are, you know, in their 50s, 60s, 70s, and they really like the idea of a supplement mm-hmm. that can help to improve the appearance of their skin. I mean, we all want beautiful, youthful skin. But for most people, this really isn't the key benefit. What's at the top of the list when you ask people, like, what do they most want to achieve in their health and their wellness? They want something that will help to promote muscle strength, and they want stamina. They want to be able to do the activities they enjoy, mm-hmm. golf, tennis, hiking, playing with their kids and grandkids. And this is actually patented for muscle strength. You know, people want energy to fight fatigue. They want to feel sharp. They're also concerned about their vision. They want to keep their eyes healthy. People are concerned about heart health, circulation, mm-hmm. immunity, right. All of these areas. Really, we're talking about staying healthy from the inside out. So, you know, when you think of it, the skin benefits are compelling, but to me, it's really just the cherry on the top.
1: Yeah, well, Sherry, you were saying that astaxanthin helps with endurance and performance against salmon loaded with astaxanthin. They perform these amazing feats of endurance. Astaxanthin is also found in high levels in the eyes of seagulls. Now, that's interesting. Humans bike faster when they supplement with a specific form of astaxanthin. So is there a common denominator in all of this, these kinds of bits of information?
32: Well, the research here is really clear. Astaxanthin is a molecule that fuels healthy performance, energy, stamina, strength. That's what we see in nature, and that's what we see in humans, too. It's like if you're getting older and you want an edge for strength, for energy, for youthful skin, to fight wrinkles from the inside out, but also to promote endurance and healthy vision, this is what you take. You take this AstaFX formula with a clinical dose of the right type of astaxanthin, and you really feel it. By one measure of antioxidant activity called singlet oxygen quenching activity, astaxanthin is 800 times stronger than CoQ10. And this was published in 2007 in a journal called Carotenoid Science. Another study found that astaxanthin is 6,000 times stronger than vitamin C as an antioxidant, again, in its singlet oxygen scavenging capacity. So it's incredible.
1: Well, I know Purity has a free bottle of AstaFX, just two little liquid capsules a day. That's all you need. And we're going to give out a special 800 number in just a moment for our listeners to take advantage of the free bottle offer. But before we do that, Sherry, Purity uses this natural form of astaxanthin, not that synthetic, cheaper form like you find out there on the market. This is really important as well, correct?
32: Yeah, you definitely need to do your homework when choosing supplements. And that's what I did. AstaFX uses 4 milligrams of the world's most clinically researched natural form of astaxanthin called Astareal.
1: Sherry Tarkos, pharmacist and author, is with us here on the program. Sherry, we learned today that astaxanthin is 6,000 times more powerful by this one measurement of antioxidant activity when compared to vitamin C. This, AstaFX, has so much power. Purity has something like 100-plus unsolicited testimonials on their website, and I found a couple that I especially enjoy. If I could read a couple of those, I think this is very interesting, if it's okay with you.
32: Sure. I think it's great to share feedback from people that are really taking the product.
1: Yeah. Here's one from Ava in Texas. She gives AstaFX 5 stars, and she writes, quote, "After taking AstaFX, my son was visiting us and said, 'Mom, you look youthful. I'm a Purity Products customer for the last 3 years and will never go back.'" That's from Ava. Here's one from Nina in Ottawa, Ontario. She's in the age group 45 to 54, gives it another 5-star review. She says this, quote, "Since taking AstaFX, I've felt so much better. My energy level, I would say, has gone from a 3 to a 10. And how about that? She says, "So I feel energized whenever taking. My husband even noticed I no longer complain about housework." Well, I've talked about this amazing product to all my family and friends. I'm sure they see how well I look because I feel great from the inside out. I've even noticed my skin appears healthier, too. I feel like a fountain of youth. Now, that's pretty good stuff from actual customers who've been trying AstaFX. And, Sherry, you mentioned before we started the show, you've been taking this product for yourself. And I know, knowing you for some time, it's worked very well for you, hasn't it?
32: it has, you know, I've been taking it for about 2 years now, and people are often surprised to hear that I'm 50. They tell me that I look more like I'm 35, which is nice to hear. I do eat healthy, and I exercise regularly, but I'm also a strong believer in the benefits of taking research-based supplements. And I take AstaFX every day to stay strong, healthy, to keep my energy levels up, and for my skin, I mean, I want to do everything I can to stay youthful and to keep my body sharp and also to prevent some of those issues that can arise as we age.
1: 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We'll give you the number and the special offer again at the end of the show in a few minutes, but lots to cover today. We'll get back to it here with Sherry Torkos. Can you share with us a quick study or two to sort of back this up, highlight the science behind the elite astaxanthin that's found in AstaFX? Because I know there are, what, dozens and dozens of studies. Maybe you can pull out and highlight a couple of your favorites.
32: Yeah, for sure. So Dr. Mark Miller, he's a PhD, a biomedical researcher, he explains it well, and he's talking here about how free radicals compromise and undermine function and cellular performance in the body. He says astaxanthin is simply superb at negating this, as evidenced by clinical trials showing improved performance and accelerated recovery. In fact, research published in the Journal of Medicine and Science in Sports and Exercise found that those who took 4 milligrams of astaxanthin daily over 28 days scored better cycling times with greater output than those who did not take it. So they biked faster. I mean, remember this. Astaxanthin is one of the few fat-soluble antioxidants that can actually neutralize free radicals even at the site of the mitochondrial membrane. It's like cellular body armor protecting your cells, your joints, blood vessels, brain, heart, and organs on many levels.
1: That is impressive on so many levels. So much great information there. And I know this astaxanthin has about a dozen patents, too. I'm looking here. I see there's a patent for promoting eye health and reducing eye fatigue. There's a patent for inhibiting the expression of cytokines in cells, and a patent, get this, on composition for body fat reduction. There's one for improving muscle atrophy in older adults. Sherry, I'd like to be a little bit of a skeptic here. How can this one simple nutrient magically do all of this? How can this AstaFX give us so many benefits? I mean, really?
32: Yeah, I know. It sounds amazing, too good to be true, but it really is true. Many of the studies that I'm referencing here, they're available on PubMed. These are reputable clinical studies conducted by leading researchers around the world that really back the benefits of astaxanthin. By the way, muscle output is better with astaxanthin, too. And this comes from astaxanthin research published in the International Journal of Sports Nutrition, November 2011. This was another study done with cyclists. They took 4 milligrams of astaxanthin. It was a small study, but very positive, showing that cyclists improved their trial time by 2 minutes in a 20-kilometer bike race. I mean, that's a meaningful improvement in a race like this. And the researchers said that they also burned fat more efficiently, which makes sense. Based on this research, Purity can actually make the claim that AstaFX will promote and improve power output in your muscles. I mean, I tell people, AstaFX in, strength and power out. It's transformative if you like energy. And this was found in other studies too, like one that looked at hand grip strength.
1: Oh, so much great information. Now, Sherry, I want to share a couple more testimonials that caught my attention out of so many right there on the Purity website. Again, these are unsolicited. These are from real people. Here's one from Rick. He's a male, aged 55 to 64, lives in Naples, Florida. He writes this. What a great product AstaFX has been for me. After starting taking AstaFX, my workout and strength has increased as if I were in my 20s again. And I've only been on AstaFX for 2 months now. Can't wait to see the long-term effect. I look forward to taking AstaFX every morning for my afternoon workouts. I'll be taking this product for a long time. Here's Dee Dee. She's a female, age 45 to 54. She lives in Laurel Park, North Carolina. She writes this, quote, "I've been using AstaFX for a month now. I can see the difference in my energy level. I now have more energy, feel better since taking this product. I can actually see a difference in my skin as well. I'm a smoker who has smoking lines around my mouth, but the lines have diminished about 50%. Overall, I am so thrilled with my energy level. I love this product." Just a couple of samples from the real people who have responded on Purity's website. And Sherry, I'm looking at the list of patents again on this astaxanthin compound. This is where the science, the research backs up what we're talking about. This is just flat out amazing. And now, Sherry, a lot of people out there are going to think what I'm going to say here sounds a little bit odd, but you said before the show this supplement may even help people drive a car better or use the computer more comfortably. I mean, come on, how does this happen?
32: It does sound funny, but AstaFX may actually help in these areas too, and here's why. One of the interesting things about astaxanthin is that it's a relative of vitamin A, and we know that vitamin A is good for our eyes, good for vision. Astaxanthin is too. Astaxanthin has actually been shown to fight oxidation in eye tissue. The scientists did a study where they found a 46% improvement in a measurement called depth perception. Now, depth perception, that's our ability to determine distances between objects, or basically to see in three dimensions. And researchers, they studied a handball team, specifically looking at how quickly they could change focus. Mm-hmm. And guess what? The handball team that was supplementing with astaxanthin, they were able to improve their accuracy and improve their performance in the depth perception test. Other research has also shown that astaxanthin helps reduce eye fatigue. And, you know, when you're on a computer, that's a big deal. Everyone's on computers these days and for long periods of time, and it's hard on our eyes. And we know that if you're driving a car and it's late at night and your reaction time is slow, that's not good. Astaxanthin actually helps the eyes focus and refocus. Dr. Hecht, PhD, one of the leading researchers at AstaReal, says that the product actually helps your eyes be more resilient. You see better with it. Your eyes are healthier. I mean, who doesn't love those benefits?
1: Again, we're talking with pharmacist and health author Sherry Torkos about our free bottle offer from Purity Products, talking about AstaFX. So much ground to cover. Sherry, I want to get back to the skin benefits and this issue of wrinkle reduction. Not as a cream or as a lotion, but as a capsule. You take it orally. This patent also covers this. You say this ingredient is proven to reduce wrinkles, and not just by a little. We're talking a dramatic amount. What's going on with this?
32: Yeah, I know. It's fascinating. A huge benefit. People want to look younger. I know I do, and I've noticed significant benefits since I've started taking it. But it's the science here that really shines. The whole concept of taking oral supplements to improve skin health. Relatively new concept here in North America, but in Japan, this is mainstream. Astaxanthin is already one of, if not the most successful ingredients in a new class of products called cosmeceuticals, or supplements that you take orally to enhance the cosmetic appearance of your skin. So listen to this. In one study, they gave 4 milligrams of astaxanthin, which, by the way, is the actual amount you get in Purity's AstaFX. Mm-hmm. And the skin benefits were dramatic. Within 6 weeks, every single person in the treatment group, 100% of participants in the study, reported that their skin had improved significantly. Everybody got results. Fine lines, hydration, elasticity, all improved. Listen to this. The participants experienced about 50% improvement in dryness, moisture, roughness, elasticity, fine lines, wrinkles, even age spots were significantly diminished. And this is literally in line with the best, the highest quality, and the most expensive topical products, the lotions and potions that we put on our skin. And again, AstaFX, it's exclusive to Purity Products.
1: 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Now, Sherry, for people who are just tuning in, one of the many highlights we covered earlier on today's program is just how revolutionary this special Purity Astaxanthin is for redefining aging skin. And astaxanthin works its magic inside the body in areas like endurance, stamina, energy. These are so many of the inside-out benefits that people will feel. And in fact, what will they feel when they start taking AstaFX?
32: So the reason you need to give this a try is because the benefits are real. The science is very compelling. Over 60 clinical studies and patents. I mean, the product is impressive and it really works. This is a product where you will actually see and feel the benefits after taking it a month or so. The cosmetic benefits for your skin, we just mentioned a minute ago, really incredible. I've been taking it myself and I see a huge difference. Others have noticed too. People are always saying to me, you know, what do you use on your skin? What are you taking? And, you know, I tell people what you put into your body is just as important, if not more so, than what you apply to your skin. And think about the vision benefits, really unmatched by any other nutrient or supplement out there. It targets tired eyes, eye strain, and it helps improve eye focus and depth perception. It's great for circulation, energy, muscle strength, and endurance. You can literally boost your strength. As we age, this is crucial. It helps you enjoy life and stay in the game. And it can even help with recovery after exercise. Next, astaxanthin has the ability to fight fatigue and support mitochondrial function. So that means cellular energy and ATP support.
1: Now, Sherry, just a few moments left before we wrap up the program. I want to take a quick step back for a moment. I know we have this great free bottle offer today. We're talking AstaFX from Purity Products, and we'll get to that offer as we wrap up the program. Free bottle of AstaFX for all of our listeners. Again, it promotes healthy vision, skin, muscle, fights wrinkles like no other. And most of us have just never heard about all of this until today. So tell our listeners again how astaxanthin compares to other antioxidants or phytonutrients that are out there on the market right now, because this is truly unique, isn't it?
32: Well, you know, from an antioxidant perspective, the healthy aging perspective, astaxanthin is up to 6,000 times more potent than vitamin C in its singlet oxygen quenching capacity. That should be enough to get everybody excited. There's really, you know, something in this for everybody. With AstaFX from Purity here, you get to see the amazing power of astaxanthin for yourself. It's the king of the carotenoids, and very few people are aware of its benefits, and I think millions are missing out on it because they just aren't aware of this incredible evidence-based nutraceutical.
1: And I know it may sound too good to be true for some people, Sherry. What do you say to any skeptics saying, come on, does it really do all of this?
32: Well, I'm a pharmacist, and in my training as a pharmacist, I'm trained to look at the science and to see what the science says. And the science on astaxanthin is very clear, backed by over 60 clinical studies, and many of these studies are accessible on PubMed, so you can check them out yourself. But the key takeaway is this. The benefits are real, the cosmetic benefits, the endurance benefits, the strength benefits, the vision benefits, circulation, cardio. The product really works. I mean, the science is so strong. I see the difference in how it makes my skin look and how I feel. I feel stronger, healthier, and I encourage folks to give this a try. With this free bottle offer from Purity, there's nothing to lose and so much to gain.
1: Such great information, wonderful show, and always good to talk with you, Sherry. Thank you so much for joining us today.
32: Thank you.
1: Sherry Tarkos, who's an author, she's a practicing pharmacist. 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
1: Foundations of Freedom, a look at America's founding principles and the leaders who shaped our nation.
2: Near the end of the Revolutionary War, George Washington received a letter from one of his own officers. Colonel Louis Nicola suggested that America might be better served by a monarchy, with Washington himself as king. Washington firmly rejected the idea. He had spent years leading Americans in a fight for independence from a monarchy. He would not see that victory end with America creating a king of its own. He understood that the cause of the revolution was greater than any one man. His example reminds us that power can be offered, earned, or taken. But character determines whether we use it for ourselves or remain faithful to something greater.
3: Several days into the search and rescue efforts in Nepal, the death toll from last week's catastrophic flooding is now over 750. Rebecca Bonhun reports it's tough going for rescuers.
4: We're hearing from people here that this is such a challenging situation for those rescue teams. They're also talking about, you know, limitations in the number of helicopters that hampers this process, including distributing supplies.
3: Some 2,500 people are missing, including dozens of Americans and other foreigners. The Wall Street Journal says about 900 of the missing are workers from over a dozen hydropower projects that were under construction in the area, most of which appear to have been destroyed. Two people are dead and nine others have been wounded in a mass shooting in Trenton, New Jersey. 11 people were gunned down early this morning. No word yet on what triggered that shooting. One person is dead and five others injured after a shooting at a huge techno party in Switzerland. A search is underway for multiple suspects. I'm Jennifer Kuiper.
5: Denver weather.
6: The Denver Metro forecast on this Sunday, early sunshine with a 50% chance for showers and isolated thunderstorms this afternoon. Continuing through this evening, we'll see high temperatures reaching 90 degrees. For tonight, gradually clearing skies, low temperatures in the lower 60s. And for Monday, early sunshine with afternoon showers and thunderstorms once again. Daytime temperatures in the upper 80s with overnight lows down to 60 Monday night. Tuesday and Wednesday, we're looking at early sunshine with a few clouds through the afternoon. Right now, it looks like it'll be dry with highs in the upper 80s to low 90s, lows in the lower 60s. I'm meteorologist Patrice Sutter.
5: Current temperature,
7: 61 degrees.
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8: 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And generally speaking, it'll fall on this three-part analysis. How much does it cost? 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Generally speaking, it completely falls. How much is it going to cost? Who's going to pay? And will it work?
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10: You're listening to Breakpoint This Week, where we're talking about the top stories of the week from a Christian worldview. Today, we're going to talk about the massive flooding in China, the death of Dolly Parton, and ongoing conflict over the transgender movement here at home. We're so glad you're with us. Stick around. Welcome to Breakpoint This Week. From the Colson Center for Christian Worldview, I'm Maria Baer, alongside John Stone Street, president of the Colson Center. John, you and I are recording this on Thursday this week, and we always have a chat before we record. You know, we talk throughout the week about what stories we should cover, and you and I both, there's not a lot of worldview analysis here, but we've both been just utterly shocked, jaws on the floor, at this footage coming out of Nepal. On the border with China, there was a dam that broke yesterday, and just a total tidal wave of water that has now flooded multiple communities. And, you know, so far they're saying hundreds of people dead. I have a feeling that number will climb, but this footage is just shocking.
11: Yeah, it's overwhelming. The only thing that I've seen that's comparable in terms of a natural disaster is some of the footage. And we didn't have that much back then of the large tsunami that hit so many places there in Asia and so on. Was that 2004? For some reason, I'm thinking that's 2000, and that's what's ringing a bell. I could be wrong.
10: It was the early aughts, yeah.
11: So I think that's when it was. But it,

0: it's like a movie footage is what it looks like. I mean, you know, you kind of think of a movie like The Day After Tomorrow, which was supposed to, you know, describe or portray Al Gore's vision for climate change. And, you know, there's this big tidal wave that rushes through New York City. And it, you're just kind of like, oh, they overdid that one. You know, that's not believable. And then you see this actual footage from Nepal and it looks like that. I mean, it's just absolutely stunning. It is awful early to know and to pretend like we can always have a cause and there's something we could have done, I think, is the impulse that oftentimes is misguided in situations like this. We don't know. There's people, you know, quickly leveling, you know, blame on various climate theories or whatever else. But the awful thing about it is just the absolute destruction. And of course, above all, the loss of life. So lots of prayers. We know what'll happen. There'll be a lot of organizations and volunteers that are shaped by a Christian understanding of the human person and a lot of Christian groups that show up to try to bring some sort of relief. They're there typically earlier than anyone else, and they need a lot of prayer for their own sanity and energy and everything else, but just overwhelming to watch.
1: I mean, I have no explanation for this either, and I don't mean to suggest I have a spiritual explanation for it any more than any other kind, but this footage, you know, we are living in God's world and we are here at his great mercy, and that these kinds of images just remind me of that. But there was another loss of life this week here in America. We lost Dolly Parton, and, you know, I was never a huge Dolly Parton fan. I mean, I liked her as a person. She seemed.
0: Are you allowed to say that right now? I know, like, sorry. Right now you're not allowed to say that.
1: I guess what I mean by that is it came out wrong. I don't mean to say I didn't like her. I mean to say I don't know that much about her, to be fair. I was aware of her Imagination Library because we took advantage of that at our pregnancy center that I worked at, which was that she spearheaded this incredibly logistically challenging operation of getting free books to literally any parent who wanted it, and to communities and schools, and incredible efforts there. And she did a lot of things like that. She passed away this week at the age of 80. And I think what's been remarkable for me in the wake of her death is the reactions to it, because I think the Babylon Bee made a joke about it, saying something like, the last, you know, beloved on all sides of every political spectrum you can imagine person has passed away. And that's remarkable.
0: It's remarkable. It didn't keep all sides from claiming her as their either. You had various groups quickly claiming her. I am very familiar with Dolly Parton, both in terms of my upbringing, watching the show Hee Haw, which was a very popular television show back in the day that was a favorite of my father's. Also living not far from where she's from. The number of times I've heard Sevierville name be mispronounced this week is pretty astonishing. But the East Tennessee world, you know, over there by Pigeon Forge and where Dollywood is, I mean, that was not that far from where I went to college and where I lived after college in the early years of our marriage and so on. But she was a larger than life figure, not only there, but everywhere else. I said this on the world and everything in it. Look, I didn't agree with everything that she was willing to celebrate or to recognize. I you know, there's a lot of celebrities that you say, I wish they, you know, would be more outspoken on this or that or the other. A lot of conservatives, for example, making a big deal about her stance on vaccines or, you know, anything else. And, but I'd say the thing that I think is, a testimony and maybe it's what's behind the spirit of that Babylon Bee headline you mentioned is just how much of Dolly Parton's life was non-political. And not only that, but how much of life that she celebrated that was non-political. And it was weird almost. It was like a throwback at a time where so much of our life together is political. We've talked about the fact that politics just isn't big enough to hold up that much. And we have put too many eggs in that basket, to mix our metaphors here. And hers is just a kind of a throwback, an example, a remembrance. I think that there's part of kind of the small town vibe and the small town life that she brings. But even beyond that, given her larger than life celebrity status, there was just this sense that there's just a whole lot more that we should think about, we should care about, we should concern ourselves with, that we should have fun with, that we should love, then that's not political at all. And, you know, America's robustness has always been how much of life and our life together was pre-political. And there's a sense in which, you know, her career and her celebrity status exemplified that. So I appreciate that. I mentioned that on The World and Everything in It and Culture in the Culture Friday recording, which I did, you know, a day or so ago, you see more and more clips of her saying this or that or the other, and people, you know, saying, well, I didn't agree with this and all that. And I get all that. But, this need to separate ourselves from everything. And also, I think there's been an appropriate warning, like no one should be holding her up as a theological, source of accurate, Christianity. That's not it either. There was clearly an element of faith to her. There was clearly an element of celebrity that's bigger than anything else to her story. It went on for a really long time. It transcended. She had a really good time celebrating others. I did appreciate that. She was very, very quick to celebrate others and to do it in a way, I think, that again showed that our loyalty should be first and foremost to people, beyond anything else. So there was a lot to appreciate. And man, I guess I've been a little surprised. Have you, about how beloved she still, remained after all those years?
1: Yeah, I suppose so. I mean, it's hard not to be cynical about it. I think the reason it's so remarkable that she was pre-political and she like achieved at least the level of that she did is because she was in the public eye. Because once a person reaches that level of notoriety, there are every individual person who ever interacts with that name has some kind of expectations that they bring to it. And that the pressure of that has got to be enormous. And then we put expectations on people to have something to say about everything once they're in the public eye, that we think they should have a stance on everything that matters to us, and it should be the right stance and whatever. And somehow she managed.
0: And they have to bat 1,000 with those stances, right? Like, you can't get one of them wrong.
1: Yeah, exactly. And yeah, the fact that she rose above that. I think she was probably a symbol of an era for a lot of people too. And that means something to a lot of people, which is great. But I love what you said about her celebrating others. What a mark of confidence in anybody to have that said of them. Man, I aspire to that, because especially somebody who's achieved fame and achieved so much, it's very easy, according to all the other folks that we watch go through such a thing, to start to trust your own power, I guess. And yeah, to be someone who celebrates others is something we should aspire to for sure.
0: Yeah. And not that you overlook certainly where anybody else comes from, if they're celebrating sin or something like that. I don't think that's what we're saying at all. That's definitely what I'm not saying. I know you're not either, but it's just so applicable no matter where you're at. I mean, one of the leaders I respect the most was the founder of the Alliance Defending Freedom, Alan Sears. And, one of the corporate and personal and leadership values that he talks all the time. If you've been around him, more than a couple times, you'll hear him talk about how important it is to him to make stars of others. And that's what you want to do. I don't know if you ever played the game, like, okay, which song was redone better than the original? Have you ever done that?
1: Oh yeah. That's a constant argument. Yeah.
0: And without question, probably the most prominent example is Whitney Houston's cover of Dolly Parton's I Will Always Love You, right? I mean, it's the most obvious.
1: There are a couple versions of Jolene. Jolene's such a great song.
0: I don't know that anyone's topped her version of Jolene.
1: But I don't think they've topped it.
0: That's because you're a millennial. But the it's funny that we're having this conversation. But she did so celebrate Whitney Houston at the time, which was really a wonderful thing to do, and kind of in an unthreatening way. But to your point, I think when you talked about an era past, or I forget how you put it, but she established that lane decades ago. And so it's almost like you're looking at it now going, that's weird. Why would somebody do that? But she did it. And, maybe there's something that we can learn there without making her a saint. She wasn't, without kind of elevating. This isn't a statement of, her Christian commitment. I don't have any knowledge of that other than, she was quick to sing hymns and things like that as well. And But it is interesting to see when a death hits this hard, it tells you a lot about the life. So it's an interesting thing to look at.
1: You know what else I think stands out about her vibe is her cheerfulness. And I don't mean that as a light word. Like that is I mean that with incredibly deep respect because I am not naturally a cheerful person. Now that might surprise you, John, but she just exuded that, right? She didn't complain. She wasn't like, I feel like it's a big trend now in among our pop stars and TV stars that everybody's beefing with somebody. And it almost feels like you're supposed to be that way. Like all of Ariana Grande's songs are her somehow sticking it to somebody who said she'd never amount to anything. You know what I mean? Like that's the vibe. And to have someone be really beloved and famous who was just happy. My husband always tells our girls that there's two superpowers in life. One of them is self-control. And the other one is truly caring about something. So three, sorry, self-control, truly caring about things. And number three is being cheerful, just choosing to be joyful and cheerful. And I think when you see it, it sounds like a light thing or somewhat frivolous, but when you see a life lived in cheerfulness, like it seems like she did, you can see the impact it made on people, especially in a cynical time. I think we're in.
0: I just tell my kids they have a really cushy life and they should be grateful. But
1: how'd that work?
0: You know, sometimes.
1: Let's take a quick break, John. We'll be right back with more Breakpoint this week in just a moment.
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1: All right, well, let's talk about another story this week. So the Log Cabin Republicans, John. This is a group of Republican thinkers and writers who have long been advocates for so-called LGBT rights, right? So they, back in 08, you know, they were advocating for the legalization of a concept called same-sex marriage, but they maintained their Republican bona fides kind of more in an economic, free market, small government kind of way. And this week, the head of the Log Cabin Republicans wrote an op-ed in Town Hall saying that they've officially, you know, as an organization, they're cutting ties with transgender advocacy. The main argument from Ross Heminger, who's the head of Log Cabin Republicans, was that transgender advocacy is no longer about, you know, human rights for adults, which is how he couched his same-sex marriage advocacy, but has become about children.
0: There is a lot to say wow about. I mean, I have kind of mixed feelings on this. I mean, from the very beginning, it seemed to me that there was an ideological misalignment between the L and the G and the T, and that just had to do with the popular slogan, right? I mean, same-sex marriage and the LGBT and the LGB rights all progressed along this mantra of born this way, born this way, born this way, I can't change. Transgender ideology fundamentally, you know, started with I was born the wrong way and I must change. Now, unless you turn that completely Gnostic, which of course the T had to do, that who I really am is what I feel and not all the ways that I was physically in real life born. But it was inconsistent, right? It was inconsistent. Now, part of that was based on a myth as well, which is that there was a gay gene or there was something that would come out of scientific study of twins or something else that would demonstrate some sort of born this way reality, which was never the case. Never have we found a gay gene. Never have we found compelling evidence from twin studies or something like that that justifies this category of sexual orientation that was invented, you know, just about 10 years prior to the T was added to the acronym. It was never there. If you go back to the kind of definitive work on how to advance gay rights, it was a book called After the Ball, which was written in response to some actual gatherings and meetings trying to put together an agenda for the 90s. It was written in 1986. You'll see there that they'll say that born this way will be effective. So we need to use this as our key talking point. But we know it's actually not true, right? With the question between nature and nurture, we know it's both, but nature is irrefutable. So then you have the T's just kind of jumping on this. And how did they do that? even though it was so contradictory to this Born This Way narrative. Well, it was done on critical theory. It was done on the narrative of injustice and oppression. And it was done without any sort of rationale or reason. It's certainly not the same sort of even history. Now, I think, you know, the gay rights movement certainly hijacked the civil rights movement in a way that was completely inappropriate and overstated things like oppression and narrative. And they had to have victim stories like Matthew Shepard that turned out not to be true. The Tees took that to a whole nother level. I mean, the victimhood kind of, you know, narrative became something so far over the top. And all of a sudden, I think that there was a real pickle that the movement was put into, right? Because if you're saying we're a victim, but you're not that big of a victim, based on what? Based on sexual freedom categories, which is supposed to be the fundamental identity of who we are. See, that was the thing that the gay rights movement did by embracing that Born This Way narrative, is it took sexuality from behavior to identity and made identity a matter of personal preference and imposition on others. Well, where do you draw the line on that? It becomes absolutely impossible. So where's this level of discomfort coming from, right? You embraced kind of a logical inconsistency. You allowed a historical revisionism. How is it that now you're turning around and saying, here's what I think? If you go again back to After the Ball and you look at what was said in terms of how, and literally the subtitle of that book, I don't know if you've ever seen it, Maria, but the subtitle is How America Will Overcome Its Bigotry and Accept Gays in the 1990s or something like that. Like, this is a game plan. Now, many people say, well, no one's ever read the book. Okay, fine. You look at the strategy and that's exactly what was employed by individuals and so on. It became kind of a way to do it. One of the things was, fellas, we got to tone this down, especially you fellas. The ickiness, the hypersexuality on display, specifically are mentioned, the behavior of gay men in pride parades, things that were really hidden in San Francisco and all that sort of stuff that was now on full display, kind of the super, you might remember the shift from any gay characters that were super flamboyant on television in the 80s to Will and Grace in the 90s, where Will was kind of the guy who was the character that helped heterosexual Grace answer all of her problems in this really calm, professional sort of way, right? That was like, we got to calm this thing down. Well, the Tees then jump onto the movement a decade later. They don't calm it down. They ramp it up. And to the point of this author who wrote this, who was it, the head of the Log Cabin Republicans? You mentioned his name earlier. This whole movement, the Tea part of this, didn't just ramp it up, didn't just get obnoxious. They did it in front of children intentionally and to children intentionally, right? All that stuff that was supposed to be toned down and was in the 90s and 2000s in the Tees, who then claimed bigger victimhood status, even though there was no justification for that, claimed an identity that was completely disconnected from biology, even though there was no justification for that, suddenly claimed this kind of prerogative to be as misbehaved as possible. And we need to do it in front of children through drag queen story hours and the ideological imposition, through healthcare, even in terms of experimentation with hormones. And we talked about this a number of times, hormones and chromosomes, and then surgical interventions that were aimed again at children. And what was the point of doing that? Just to make it a rational category that could then turn around and justify someone's own choices. It's just a remarkable history. And to see, you know, this kind of breaking up at a higher level, I think there's two things. Number one, this was never a marriage that made sense to begin with, other than on the level of just flat out sexual autonomy. And the gay rights movement made that bed first. Okay. So they just played by the Tees played by the same rules, only louder, and you could say better, but I don't mean that in a moral way, obviously, but in a strategic kind of way. And then second, it doesn't undercut at all. And I think this is the fear, that sometimes when you have a kind of a common enemy, you kind of back up. I think there's a real crisis in the conservative movement right now. What is worth conserving? And same-sex marriage is not worth conserving. It is not marriage. It is an innovation and an imposition. And once you start fiddling around and inventing categories of sexuality and marriage, you're violating gravity. This isn't about redoing the speed limit. This is about saying that up means down and down means up, and marriage isn't actually a design thing. This is not something to take as a win or to take as a kind of a necessary requirement for pushing this other group out of the movement that is so harmful, in fact, that it's obvious to everyone, which is why I found so interesting today. My breakpoint commentary for today, and I mean Friday when people are hearing this, is this gaslighting thing that took place this week, which was just overwhelming. I think it's worth mentioning that because I want people to understand and know and be equipped on it. It was so interesting that this week, earlier this week, the president and Linda McMahon, the Secretary of Education, basically just announced publicly, and Trump was very clear, like, if you are going to hide this transgender stuff that kids are going through from parents, you're guilty of child abuse. And he said it pretty, you know, as a school and as a district and as school officials. And this is basically announcing that we're going to take this policy, and it's policy that predates this, but we're going to take this seriously. And I don't know if you saw this, but immediately all I heard was people from the other side of the political spectrum saying, it's not happening, it's not happening, it's not happening, it's not happening, it's not happening. And this gaslighting that it never happened, has been so thoroughly refuted. And so we put together basically the data. I own Aaron Lee here in Colorado, who has her own daughter went through this and it was hid from her. We can talk about all kinds of names and so on. ADF represents a number of these clients. And so all of this data, and so you know, if you hear somebody says, well, that's not really happening, that's just manufactured. No. Basically, what you could say is, oh, yeah, like, school officials aren't handing out puberty blockers. What school officials are doing are socially transitioning, using the wrong name, and then hiding what they're doing at school from the parents, and then helping students, even in some case, look up and find medical information, quote unquote, it's misinformation, about how to, you know, go further. And that includes, of course, the cozy relationship that some of these schools and school districts have with Planned Parenthood. So the gaslighting here is remarkable. It is a remarkable thing to say it's never happened. So check out the Breakpoint commentary. I refer to Aaron Lee's ex post in which she just basically laid it out. Justice Alito, in a recent opinion that he wrote, basically cited the estimate that 6,000 public schools in America are under the policies that basically enable school officials to hide this stuff from parents. And we have 6 cases that are in front of the Supreme Court. We have more cases that are in the courts, lower courts working their way up. To say this isn't happening is an astonishing piece of journalistic malpractice. And it's something that needs to be, I think Christians need to be ready to say, look, if this mom and this dad and this grandparent were courageous enough to stand up and say and fight for their kid, you and I need to be at least courageous enough when somebody says it ain't happening to say, yeah, it is. And it needs to stop.
1: Well, John, that is all the time we have for the program this week. However, we are going to continue this conversation at the Breakpoint podcast. So we'd love to have you join us over there. If you could search the word Breakpoint wherever you listen to your podcasts. Otherwise, for the Colson Center for Christian Worldview, I'm Maria Baer alongside John Stone Street, wishing you a great week, and we'll see you all back here next time. God bless.
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8: The death toll from last week's catastrophic flooding in Nepal is now over 750. Officials in the Himalayan country say about 2,500 people, including dozens of Americans and other foreigners, remain missing, and over 200 have been injured. The Wall Street Journal says about 900 of the missing are workers from over a dozen hydropower projects that were under construction in the area, most of which appear to have been destroyed. Parts of the southeast are facing a flood threat today. A flash flood threat will be present in sections of Louisiana, Alabama, Georgia, Mississippi, and Florida. The U.S. government will reportedly be owning an interest in Venezuelan oil.
9: The Wall Street Journal says the Pentagon plans to take a 35% stake in a private company holding Venezuelan oil rights. Venezuela's interim president, meanwhile, says the South American country's energy agreement with the U.S. would remain in force for 25 years and will target an increase in crude output to 1.5 million barrels per day. On Friday, President Trump said the U.S. had secured majority control of more than 65 billion barrels of Venezuelan oil, quote, at no cost to the American taxpayer. I'm Jim Forbes.
8: One person is dead and 5 are injured after a shooting at a rave in Switzerland. Police post on social media that the shooting happened overnight in a town west of Zurich where over 3,000 people were attending a techno party. Authorities say a 22-year-old woman has died and 5 others have been injured. A search is underway for the suspects. Indianapolis Colts wide receiver Keenan Allen has been arrested on drunken driving charges. According to online jail records, the 34-year-old was charged with driving while intoxicated and DWI, endangering a person, which are both misdemeanor charges. Multiple reports say Allen was arrested in downtown Indianapolis early this morning. The Colts say in a statement that they are aware of the incident and that they are in the process of gathering more information. I'm Jennifer Kuiper.
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10: The Denver Metro forecast on this Sunday, early sunshine with a 50% chance for showers and isolated thunderstorms this afternoon. Continuing through this evening, we'll see high temperatures reaching 90 degrees. For tonight, gradually clearing skies, low temperatures in the lower 60s. Then for Monday, early sunshine with afternoon showers and thunderstorms once again. Daytime temperatures in the upper 80s with overnight lows down to 60 Monday night. Tuesday and Wednesday, we're looking at early sunshine with a few clouds through the afternoon. Right now, looks like it'll be dry with highs in the upper 80s to low 90s, lows in the lower 60s. I'm meteorologist Patrice Sutter.
11: Current temperature
12: 66 degrees.
13: At Wrigley Field, the Cubs pound the Reds 17-5. Chicago with 6 home runs. Pete Crow Armstrong with 3 home runs. Jays beat the Mariners 4-3. Jose Soriano picks up his 11th win. Andrew Benintendi the go-ahead home run in the 6th. White Sox over the Twins 3-2. Tigers beat the Dodgers 2-1. Kevin McGonigal, the game-winning single. Pirates topped the Cardinals 6-2. The Bucks a 3-run 5th inning. The Red Sox and Yankees split a twin bill in the Bronx. College football, number 14 USC over San Jose State 42-26. The Trojans over 500 total yards. North Carolina beats TCU in Dublin, Ireland 15-10. Bill Belichick springs the upset. Little League Baseball World Series, U.S. Championship in Williamsport, Pennsylvania. Henderson, Nevada tops Hamilton, Ohio. Nevada faces Curacao in the championship game today. NFL, Dolphins trade quarterback Quinn Ewers to Jacksonville for a draft pick. That's sports. I'm Trey Bender.
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20: 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I am your host, Steve Summers, and I've got to tell you, we have got a fascinating show for you today. Now, if you're like most people, you may have noticed that when you hit 50, you kind of hit the wall. You know, between your joints, the heart, the brain, your eyes, your energy, you name it. Now, when you hit 50, you have to pay attention to your health. We all know that. So whether you're 40 or 50, or say in your 60s or 70s, or even older for that matter, our guest today says he's discovered something that you can unlock the key to feeling better at any age. This is exciting. What is it? What are we talking about? Why do you need to know about this? Well, stay tuned. Dr. Neil Levin is on the line here. Dr. Neil Levin is a chiropractor. He's a nutritionist. He's a longtime advisor for Purity Products. Welcome, Dr. Levin. So great to have you back on the show today. This is a big story, isn't it?
21: Oh, absolutely, Steve. And let's cut right to the chase here. That discovery you talked about at the top there, it's krill oil, because krill oil is simply amazing for us. It's great for the heart, great for the joints, fantastic for the brain, for the eyes. I mean, I have people coming into my clinic every single day, and they want to feel better. I mean, they want to feel physically better, stronger. They want their joints to feel comfortable, but they want to stay mentally sharp. They want to keep that brain thinking like it did when they were younger. They want to protect themselves from coronary heart disease and maintain those flexible, healthy, youthful arteries for wonderful circulation. Hey, Steve, they want to boost their energy. And you know, why not? I mean, we deserve it, and that's what we're going to be talking about here today with this Krill Omega 50 Plus, which is the cutting edge combination, Steve, of krill oil, which is so fabulous for us. But we've infused the krill oil. Now, this is so important. We've infused the krill oil with the high omega 3 concentrated fish oil. You need to do that when you're dealing with krill, because krill just isn't high enough in omega 3. So many other important parameters and virtues, but you got to get that high omega 3 fish oil in there, and we've done that. So this is now the best of both worlds. But we didn't stop there. For the 50 plusers, we've added some vitamin D. We doubled the antioxidant power, and Steve, we actually increased the amount of krill by 67%. So this now becomes the finest omega-3 nutrient in the world, as far as I'm concerned.
20: This is very, very exciting. This krill oil sensation, I mean, it is all over the news, Dr. Neil Levin. Great studies are out there. Many experts are declaring that krill oil is better than fish oil. So give us this lowdown on this krill omega-50 plus formula.
21: Right, Steve. You know, if I told you that there's this one tiny pill that benefits the joints and the brain and memory, mood, coronary heart disease, wonderful for the arteries, makes your hair shine, great for the skin. I mean, what would you say to that?
20: Hey, where can I get this stuff?
21: Right, and we have it. It's Krill Omega 50 Plus, and we're going to give it to everybody for free today. And that's really cool, because Purity wants everybody to try this, because they know they're going to see a huge difference. But get this, on top of that, for the first 1,000 people that call today, we're giving away a second gift, because I just demanded this. You know, when we're dealing with the 50 plusers. And hey, you know, if you're 40 and you feel like your energy is low, this is for you also. But for people 50 and over, we're also giving away free B12 energy melts. I demanded this because, hey, as we're getting a little older, we don't absorb that B12 as well. And I want you to feel the benefits from this Krill Omega 50 Plus. So I'm going to jack up those B12 levels for you today as well. You know, what a value proposition.
20: You know, when it comes to your health, it really is a win-win. This is amazing. I heard you say that this can actually reduce the risk of coronary heart disease. When you hear that, whose ears don't perk up after that? How exactly does that work anyway?
21: Right. Well, Krill Omega 50 Plus, remember, this is the combination of krill oil with the high omega-3, highly concentrated fish oil. So it's much higher in omega-3s than most krill oil formulas would be. So when we're dealing with the high omega-3 fish oil, we're talking about support for the HDL cholesterol, healthy, youthful, flexible arteries. That's so great for the circulation, heart and muscle strength, platelet activity, red blood cells that stay nice and soft and flexible so they can work their way through those little capillaries. Oh, what about triglycerides? That becomes so important. So this Krill Omega 50 Plus supports the heart in so many ways. And, you know, the bottom line is we need to think about this because as we're getting a little older, 50 plus, maybe mid-40s, certainly 60s and 70s, it's decision time. I mean, you know your body's not working the way it did when you were in your 30s.
20: Exactly.
21: The energy might not be there. You need to make a decision. Are you going to take it laying down and just let yourself get old, or are you going to do something about it? Are you going to stay physically active? Are you going to do the things you need to stay healthy? And getting these omega-3s, the krill oil, the vitamin D, the antioxidants make such a difference. This is a game changer for anybody in that 50-plus age group.
20: Doc, this is absolutely great information. I know that omega-3s are best known for their cardiovascular benefits, and they're certainly also known as brain food. Now, we've discussed this in some of the past shows. If you would, touch on the brain benefits for our listeners listening out there today, and tell us why you say that supplementing with omega-3s isn't just a good idea for the brain, but an absolute necessity.
21: Oh, this is such an important point that you're bringing up. Absolutely. For brain health, we must get these omega-3s back in there. You know, when you think about omega-3s and you think about brain health and memory and mood and feeling sharp, you really want to single out the DHA component. That's the docosahexaenoic acid. You know what, Steve? Your brain is 60% fat by weight. And of that, 25% needs to be DHA. You know what I use an analogy in my practice? People understand calcium and bone health, right? If you don't have calcium in your diet and you don't supplement with calcium, your bones are going to get brittle and weak. That's right. What happens to bones. Bones need calcium for their normal strength and structure. Now, with the brain, it's the same. DHA for normal structure. We use this for one brain neuron to communicate with another, to build out the brain, the serotonin, the dopamine, all the feel-good neurotransmitters. So must have it, must get it back in there. So important. And with this Krill Omega 50 Plus, we've increased the level of DHA because we put the concentrated omega-3s in there. Now, with Krill Omega 50 Plus, you're going to get 130 milligrams of DHA per serving, Steve.
20: Wow.
21: The leading brand of krill oil, you're going to get 24.
20: Excellent.
21: 24 in the leading brand, you're going to get 130 with Krill Omega 50 Plus. That's why this is so incredible for the brain.
20: This is absolutely exciting. I got to tell you, though, during the last krill show that we did together, you totally shocked me, Doc. I remember this specifically. You said that...
21: Tell me, I'm on the edge of my seat. What did I say?
20: You said, and I remember, that the study showed that krill oil improves joint comfort in just 7 days. Now, if the benefits for the brain and the heart didn't perk my ears up, that certainly would. If you would, touch on the study and tell us how this works.
21: Right. That was a great study. In fact, that's the reason I started taking krill oil about 5-6 years ago. Mm-hmm. A pilot study, double-blind, placebo-controlled, exactly what you want to see out of the Journal of the American College of Nutrition. Now, participants got 300 milligrams of krill oil or placebo. Now, remember, in Krill Omega 50 Plus, we're giving you even more. We're giving you 500 milligrams of krill oil, so even more potent. But the participants in the study that got the krill oil got some amazing joint benefits, Steve. Get this. In just 7 days, and you remember this from the last show, but in just 7 days, they were 28% more comfortable. That's a jaw-dropper. When I read that, I immediately went out and bought my first bottle of krill oil. But after 30 days, they were 38% more comfortable. The researchers didn't stop there. They looked at flexibility of the joints. They looked at function of the joints. All improved, and I call this the krill oil advantage. So if you're out there and you're taking fish oil, well, fish oil is great. I mean, fish oil is in here. It's so important, but you're not going to get the same joint advantages just on krill. You're not going to experience this joint comfort benefit that we get specifically from the krill. And remember, in Krill Omega 50 Plus, we've jacked up the levels of the krill 67% more. So in terms of dosage, fantastic.
20: That's big. That is absolutely big. Hey, I was on the website, and the testimonials on the Krill Omega 50 Plus, they're incredible. I mean, people obviously love this product. I'd like to share a couple of my favorites here.
21: Sure.
20: Believer writes in, she's a female age 45 to 54 from Georgia. She rates it 5 out of 5 stars. She writes, "This has helped. Less grind on my knees when climbing up the steps. beneficial to my overall health, both physically and mentally. I just feel better, is what she said. Also, Safety Susan, age 55 to 64 from Sacramento, California. She writes to 5 out of 5 stars. I was a little worried about fishy aftertaste. However, I have not burped it even once. She goes, I like it better than regular fish oil. The capsule size is smaller and it's easy to swallow. This is big. The capsule size being smaller.
21: You know, and I'm really glad you picked that one out because Safety Suzanne picks out a very important point there. I don't think we've really harped on this enough because people have trouble swallowing those huge horse pills, you know, those huge omega-3 pills. These are tiny. So this is why this is such a breakthrough. These capsules are so small and easy to swallow. Anybody can easily swallow them. But at the same time, we've increased the dosage of krill by 67%. We've boosted the antioxidant power. The vitamin D is in there. We supercharged the whole thing with the high omega-3, highly concentrated fish oil. So important for the heart. So yeah, Safety Suzanne, she really nailed it there. I want to read one more. This one in front of me, Blessed. She's in the 55 to 64 age bracket, Fort Worth, Texas, 5 out of 5 stars. She writes, I was experiencing brain fog. I couldn't remember things at work. Felt I was slowing down mentally. Purity was offering a free bottle. I've been taking it for a year, and I swear by it. I have experienced a difference in my brain and body. Good for you, Blessed. You know what? I'm not surprised at these testimonials at all because, again, I take this product myself. Mm-hmm. It's fabulous. My patients love the Krill Omega 50 Plus. They feel it in their joints. They feel it in their brain. They feel it in their energy, their circulation. They just feel better. That's what everybody tells me when they get in this Krill Omega 50 Plus.
20: Now, Dr. Neil Levin, talk for a minute, if you would, about the B12 Energy Melts, too. This is really an exciting addition.
21: So important.
20: You gave these away in our last Krill show as well, and the feedback has been absolutely overwhelming. People simply love the energy, the pep, the vigor they feel when they have their B12 levels restored with these. And now Purity's going to do it again. So 2 free bottles here today for the listeners. Tell us about this.
21: Yeah, remember, first of all the listeners today that pick up the phone and call are going to get a free bottle of this Krill Omega 50 Plus. Amazing. But now the B12 Energy Melts, why are they here? I said to Purity, I said, guys, we're dealing with the 50-plussers here. Even people of 45, 50, 60, 70, they're having more trouble absorbing the B12, and B12 is critical. 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
20: 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Now, Doc, I've seen these ads where they say that krill oil is 48 times stronger than fish oil. Is that true? Does that make any sense?
21: Well, you know, obviously these are the krill guys talking, right?
20: Right.
21: But you could look at it both ways. Let's get into krill in just a moment. But first, let's pat the fish oil guys on the shoulder because, you know, you could say that the fish oil is better and stronger, but we're talking about the concentrated high omega-3 fish oil here because it's higher than the omega-3s, the EPA and DHA that are so important for the heart, the brain, the memory, mood, your eyes, your skin, your hair, your nails. So in one sense, you could say, well, the fish oil's better. But in another sense, I have to hand it to the krill guys because in terms of antioxidant power, krill oil is extraordinary. And it's because there's a molecule in krill oil that's naturally occurring called astaxanthin. And this astaxanthin, Steve, this is one of the most powerful antioxidants we've ever discovered. Steve, by one measure of antioxidant activity, it's 6,000 times stronger than vitamin C.
20: Wow.
21: So amazing antioxidant power in the krill. And now, as we're getting older, 50-plusers like myself, I'm 52, and we don't make as many antioxidants naturally. Our antioxidant systems are kind of slowing down. And at the same time, we're producing more free radicals naturally. 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Remember, 500 milligrams of krill instead of 300, that's 67% more, plus the vitamin D, so important for us. And this is just an incredible value. I have folks, they were going out and they were getting the krill separately and the fish oil separately, the antioxidant. You could spend $75 doing that.
20: No kidding.
21: You're getting it all for free today. This is the best of both worlds, this combination product with the krill and the fish oil. It's not one being better than the other. They're both great. And this is the best of both worlds.
20: You know, thank God for Purity products. I'm serious. Seriously, because when you think about where our food supply has gone and where we are today, we have to have something that allows us to feel better as we age, to age gracefully. It's amazing to me as we talk
21: about
20: this.
21: And that's why I love the way that Purity gives away the free bottles. Because, you know, people can be skeptical.
20: Sure.
21: They should be skeptical. But now they can be skeptical and they say, okay, you know what? This sounds pretty important. I'm going to give this a go. It's only going to cost me $6.95. And they get it and they try it out. And what they start to see, because it doesn't take long, remember that joint study, 7 days, 28% more comfortable. What they start to see is, hey, I'm more comfortable. I feel better. They notice their energy is better. And they realize, hey, you know what? This is important. And they tell their friends and they tell their relatives and they tell their loved ones. And Purity's been doing business this way for, I don't know, 20 years now. And, you know, this is a great testimonial by Gracie. 5 out of 5 stars, she writes, it works. I feel a difference in my joints after only 1 week. Also, you have the nicest staff. That's Gracie writes. You have the nicest staff. People are going to appreciate working with Purity. They're a fantastic company. They put their money where their mouth is. They give out free bottles and you try it and you're like, wow, this is great stuff. Thank God for Purity.
20: Let's talk about the heart health for a moment. It's probably the single greatest concern that people face as they age. So anything that we can do to boost heart health becomes really a top priority. You know this, I know this, and those folks out there know this as well. And I know you mentioned earlier that omega-3s literally lower our risk of coronary heart disease. Do I have that correct? Because that's a big statement.
21: You know, absolutely. I mean, protecting the heart, this is what put omega-3s on the map back in the 70s. Dr. Dierberg discovered, you know, how protective they were for the Eskimos.
20: Right.
21: The bottom line is omega-3s protect our heart in so many ways. They promote a smooth, rhythmical heartbeat, important for the body's normal inflammatory response in the heart muscle, inside the arteries and veins. They promote those youthful, flexible arteries, so important for circulation. They promote healthy blood platelet activity, healthy red blood cell activity. They support a healthy blood pressure. That's very important. Triglycerides. So they do so much for the heart. So simply amazing cardiovascular protection with these omega-3s.
20: Doc, this study you sent me on this omega-3s and the memory is amazing. It seems that the participants taking omega-3s had some pretty incredible benefits here. When you talk about memory, that is something that kind of slips as we get older. Tell us more about this, would you?
21: Right. This was a great study because what they did here was very interesting. This out of the journal Neurology, and what they did is they checked the omega-3 level in the red blood cells of women, 1,000 women, older women. So this is a big study, 1,000 women. Mm-hmm. But then again, 8 years later, and the women were on average 78 years old at this point, they did MRI scans of the women's brains. And what they found, Steve, this is so amazing, they found that the brain volume for the women that had more omega-3s in their red blood cells, mm-hmm. the women that had more omega-3s in their red blood cells, they had higher brain volume. They were actually maintaining more of the youthful size of the brain. Their brains were bigger. You could see it plainly in the MRI measurements. That's really great. Cool. But not only that, there's a very important part of the brain known as the hippocampus, a very important part of the brain that facilitates learning, facilitates memory. And there was greater brain volume in the hippocampus for people that had more omega-3s in their red blood cells. That's how you can really measure how much omega-3 someone's taking in. So if you take omega-3s, you will raise your omega-3 index. We know this. It's a fact. You take omega-3s, you raise that. So you want to have more omega-3s in your bloodstream. Very important. That's how it infuses into all the cell membranes, into mm-hmm. the joints, into the brain, etc. So take the Krill Omega 50 Plus. You get the krill oil, 67% more krill oil, so fantastic for the joints. You get the high omega-3 fish oil, vitamin D in there as well, astaxanthin for extra antioxidant power, and protect that brain, protect your memory, facilitate that quick, that youthful thinking that's so fun to have. When you feel sharp, when you feel like your brain is working great, you have that brain energy, it's more fun. It's more fun to be in a conversation. You feel better, you wake out of bed, you have that energy, you feel mentally alert, you feel alive. That's the way I want to feel. That's the way young people feel. That's why we put this in this Krill Omega 50 Plus. We want people to feel younger. We want people to maintain their youthful vigor and attitude, and that's what this Krill Omega 50 Plus is all about.
0: All right, I got to tell you, Dr. Levin, I take the Krill Omega 50 Plus, and one of the things that I absolutely love about the pill is that it's so small. I mean, it's so easy to take, and so much better than trying to swallow one of those omega-3 horse pills, you know, the bigger ones. Anyone can take these with ease, and that's what's great about it. Tell us, how did you supercharge this formula while at the same time shrinking the capsule size? How do you do that?
21: Right. It's so amazing. This is really a breakthrough, Stephen. I mean, for those of you that are picturing this huge omega-3 pill, it's not like that. These are tiny. Anybody can swallow these. And now with our lemon lock flavor system, which I didn't even talk about before, you open the bottle up, Steve, it smells like lemon. We lock in the freshness. 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So an incredible value, and here's what I want you to do. Pick up the phone pretty quick, because believe it or not, 1,000 sounds like a lot, but it's not, Steve. On bigger radio stations, they move fast.
0: Right,
21: so
0: right.
21: 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Everybody's getting that. Don't worry. You're definitely going to get that. But if you're one of the first 1,000 callers, then you get the free B12 energy melt. So, no, we need to talk about that one more time. But I want you to get that, too, and I demand this, because this is Krill Omega 50 Plus. Hey, if you're in your 40s and you feel run down, it's great for you, too. But 50s, 60s, 70s, folks in that age bracket, they're not absorbing the B12 as well, because they're losing some of the intrinsic factors in the GI tract that are responsible for absorbing the B12. So now you put the B12 energy melt on your tongue, tastes delicious, and it just gets in there and boosts up those levels of B12. What do you feel when you boost your level of B12? If you had been low, you feel more energy, because B12 helps make the red blood cells, carry oxygen to the tissues, helps burn your carbs for energy, great for the hair, skin, and nails, great for so many things. Steve, be one of the first 1,000 callers. Get both bottles for free. You're going to love it. 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
3: Approximately 100 Americans are missing as the death toll rises to over 750 in Nepal. The State Department has provided the update 5 days after surging floodwaters buried communities in thick mud. The death toll in Nepal has risen to more than 750, with over 2,500 people still missing. Two people are dead and 9 others wounded after a mass shooting in Trenton, New Jersey overnight. No information has been released on a possible motive for the shooting. Millions of people across parts of the southeast face a flood threat this weekend. Heavy rain is expected in sections of Louisiana over to Florida. Up to 3 inches of rain could fall across the region by tomorrow. Working fans mourning the loss of Dolly Parton have caused a surge in streams for the country's star's songs. Music data source Luminate says Parton hits Jolene and 9 to 5 were her most streamed songs in the U.S. on Tuesday, the day she died. Total streams for Jolene neared 3 million. I'm Jennifer Kuiper.
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5: The Denver Metro forecast on this Sunday, early sunshine with a 50% chance for showers and isolated thunderstorms this afternoon. Continuing through this evening, we'll see high temperatures reaching 90 degrees. For tonight, gradually clearing skies, low temperatures in the lower 60s. And for Monday, early sunshine with afternoon showers and thunderstorms once again. Daytime temperatures in the upper 80s with overnight lows down to 60 Monday night. Tuesday and Wednesday, we're looking at early sunshine with a few clouds through the afternoon. Right now, it looks like it'll be dry with highs in the upper 80s to low 90s, lows in the lower 60s. I'm meteorologist Patrice Sutter.
0: Current temperature
6: 69 degrees.
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7: This is one of the narratives that's emerging as we head into the midterm season. 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
8: 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All right, folks, so according to my next guest, if you think that cold and flu season is behind us, you better think again. The truth is that viruses, colds, and the flu can strike almost any time of the year, which is exactly why you should be doing everything you can to protect yourself no matter what time of year it is. So what's the best way to protect yourself from these nasty viruses, the colds, and the flu? Well, here today to share his health secret for shielding against viruses, colds, and the flu is Dr. Michael Pincus. Dr. Pincus, it's great to see you again.
9: Chris, it's great to be here.
8: You know, most of you probably know that Dr. Pincus is a nationally recognized authority on both natural and alternative health. He's also a very successful chiropractor. He's been sought out by top Hollywood celebrities, professional athletes, Olympic athletes, and he continues to be very involved in some of this nation's top health concerns. So, Dr. Pincus, what is this health secret that you've been talking about?
9: Well, what the secret is actually getting the right amount and the right form of vitamin C.
8: Vitamin C. All right. Well, vitamin C is not really new, though.
9: No, vitamin C is not new, but it's still a very vital and essential nutrient for optimal health. And unfortunately, Chris, vitamin C has taken a back seat to other nutritional trends. The bottom line is without enough vitamin C and the right type of vitamin C, you have low energy, pain, your immune system's compromised, you're more prone to cancer, heart attacks, cataracts, allergies, diabetes, the list goes on and on. And according to several studies, your life could be shortened by 6 years.
8: But don't most of us get enough vitamin C? I mean, I drink a glass of orange juice every morning. Isn't that enough?
9: No, it's not enough. A typical glass of orange juice contains about 65 milligrams of vitamin C.
4: Okay.
9: And you're not even in the ballpark with vitamin C unless you're getting around 3,000 to 4,000

0: milligrams a day.
1: Wow, 3,000 to 4,000.
0: Yeah, and that would be like drinking 50 glasses of orange juice. So because of a lack of vitamin C, we're getting enough of it just to keep you a little bit sick.
1: A little bit sick. Well, what do you mean by that?
0: Well, the number one complaint of anyone going to a doctor's office is, doctor, you know, I just don't have any energy. I don't feel like myself. I'm hurting.
1: Yeah.
0: And then the doctors get the wheels spinning in their head and they go, oh, we got to do these tests, send you through the scanner. And the problem is they don't find anything.
1: Mm-hmm.
0: You see, most doctors don't look at nutrient levels, and vitamin C is critical for life. And what's interesting, the human body is one of only a few mammals who do not make our own vitamin C.
1: All right.
0: The other ones are guinea pigs, primates, and the fruit bat. When you look at the rest of the animals out there, you don't see cats and dogs and elephants and giraffes with high blood pressure. You don't see the cancers, the arthritis, the tiredness all the time.
1: Right.
0: All those animals make their own vitamin C.
1: Huh.
0: And they'll make up to 5,000 milligrams of vitamin C per day. Some animals, like a goat,
1: yeah,
0: they'll produce upwards of 100,000 milligrams of vitamin C a day.
1: Wow.
0: Yeah, so it's like a double whammy. First of all, we're not getting enough vitamin C in our diets,
1: mm-hmm.
0: and we don't make our own. And because of the two, people are walking around sick and tired, sick and tired, sicker. Can't quite put my finger on it.
1: Yeah, right. But, you know, I think most people, and myself included, think of vitamin C in terms of cold and flu. So we're talking about this connection then between vitamin C and the maladies that we're suffering from? Is that what it is?
0: It's actually the common denominator, the lack of vitamin C and the right amounts and the right kind. And that's why I created my Super C 22 formula. And it's a powder, Chris, and you mix it into water. You drink it down. If you have at least 1 to 2 servings per day, you're going to get the right amounts of vitamin C and the right forms of it. And I'll tell you what, it has 22 of the most powerful forms of vitamin C on the planet.
1: Now, I didn't realize there were different forms of vitamin C.
0: Well, that's right. Nutrition comes from many different sources. What I've done is I've taken the most powerful forms of vitamin C,
1: because mm-hmm.
0: your body needs different forms of it, and I've put it all into one vitamin formula.
1: Now, and you said there was how much vitamin C in your Super C 22 formula?
0: There's 1,500 milligrams per serving.
1: So by taking Super C 22 then, what are some of the things that you'll experience?
0: Well, the first thing you're going to experience is energy. Vitamin C produces energy in the body. There are studies showing that vitamin C helps a person in pain, cardiovascular issues, allergies, unexplained weight gain, diabetics need vitamin C. The list goes on and on. I have a number of patients and clients that are using it, and I brought some emails. Is it okay if I read an email to you?
1: Sure.
0: All right.
1: Sure.
0: This is one of my clients from Tallahassee. His name's Ron.
1: Okay.
0: Now listen to this. After 3 days of being on Super C, his blood pressure dropped. He said the top number dropped 8 points and the bottom number dropped 7 points, and that's after 3 days. He said, now another thing that happened is I became more alert and I now have a clear head.
1: All from vitamin C.
0: Yes. One study in particular showed that if you get on a good supplement like my Super C and you stay on it, the average life expectancy went up 6 years.
1: Wow, that's really amazing. 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This goes way, way beyond just the cold and the flu. You're going to learn how vitamin C shields against high blood pressure, heart disease, and stroke. Chapter 6 covers vitamin C and cancer. You're going to learn how to slow down the aging process and have better skin, joints, and vision. It's all in this very informative book.
0: Hey, Chris, can I interrupt for a second?
1: Sure.
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1: Okay.
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1: 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All right, if you just tuned in, we have Dr. Michael Pincus back in the studio with us today. He's a leading authority on both natural and alternative health. We've been talking about how critical vitamin C is in terms of overall health. You know, Dr. Pincus, I got to ask the question. I mean, you know, you've kind of talked a little bit about some of the things that we can be experiencing without having enough vitamin C. But, you know, the reality is that I'm sure I'm not getting enough vitamin C. Based on what you've said, I'm not arguing that point. But the reality is I'm still standing. I still wake up every morning. What's the big deal here? I mean, hasn't the government figured out that there is some level of vitamin C that you need to have in order to be healthy?
0: When you talk about the government and nutrition and health recommendations, boy, they get like a D minus because their RDA for vitamin C is 60 milligrams.
1: 60 milligrams 60. A day.
0: It's entirely inadequate. The RDA for vitamin C was determined so you don't die from scurvy. But 60 milligrams of vitamin C, it's like partially water in your grass. So it's not quite brown. You see what I mean? And that's the problem with our bodies is that we're not getting the vitamin C we need. And you need vitamin C, the right amounts and the right form in order to get yourself into a high level health.
1: But why is that so critical though? Why is getting enough vitamin C so critical?
0: Well, I'll just recap. Number one, your body doesn't make it. Two is that if you're not getting the right amount of it, which is at least 3,000, 4,000, 5,000 milligrams per day of vitamin C, you're going to be someone who's on multiple medications, you're running to doctors, you've got blood pressure problems, you don't make the good cholesterol, your triglycerides are high, you might be diagnosed with diabetes, you have pain in your body, you're looking old and you're feeling old before you should be old.
1: All right, well, let's get into this a little bit then. I mean, can you talk about what's in your Super C22 formula?
0: Yeah, well, what I have is, first of all, it's a powder that you mix into cold water.
1: Okay.
0: And each serving is 1,500 milligrams of vitamin C.
1: Okay.
0: And it has 22 different sources of vitamin C, which is very, very important for your body.
1: What's the benefit of having those 22 different sources?
0: Well, the benefit is this, is that your body recognizes these from nature. And there's a number of different sources from nature. There's rose hips, broccoli, a certain type of cherry called an acerola cherry, lemons, limes, grapefruit. With the Super C22, I've tried to duplicate what's in nature, and I put it into one formula.
1: Oh, I see. Okay. Well, speaking of which, can we make some?
0: Yeah, why don't you make it right here? Yes.
1: Okay. All right. Now, why a powder instead of, let's say, a pill or a capsule or something like that?
0: Well, vitamin C, it's necessary to get it in your system, not just in your blood, but down to the tissues. So when you put in a powder and you put water in it, it activates it. It absorbs quickly. This is the best way to get in your body.
1: It's fizzing. Is it supposed to fizz?
0: Yeah. The fizzing is showing that it's activating. The minerals and all the vitamins, they're actually mixing in the water.
1: Okay. Just keep mixing
0: it up. Yeah, stir it up for a second.
1: All right. All right, let me try this. Ooh, that's really good.
0: It is good, isn't it?
1: Yeah. Yeah, it's like a citrusy, light citrusy taste.
0: It's actual extract of fruits that I put in there to flavor
1: That's
0: it.
1: That's really good. You did a good job, Dr.
0: Well,
1: Pincus.
0: Thank you. Thank you. Yeah. People really enjoy the taste of it. What I recommend, Chris, is you can actually mix up a bunch of it, put it in a thermos or a pitcher. You can keep it in the refrigerator. You can drink it throughout the day.
1: Now, I think most people, myself included, have always thought about vitamin C, with respect to cold and flu and building up your immunity. But, you know, you're talking about things that go way, way beyond that. So what about cardiovascular health? How does vitamin C help with that?
0: Well, vitamin C is needed to keep the inside of the blood vessels strong. And if you look at most of the problems people are having, collapsed arteries, strokes, cholesterol plaques in their body, vitamin C makes what's called collagen tissue in the body. Without it, you don't make this repair tissue. So you get this deterioration occurring when you don't have enough.
1: Okay.
0: So it's very, very important for cardiovascular health.
1: Now, when you take your Super C22 formula, is it something you can feel working? I mean, what can it do?
0: Oh, yeah, you feel it working. The first sign of health is more energy, and you start feeling the energy.
1: Okay.
0: And along with that comes mental clarity.
1: Mm-hmm.
0: Another thing that happens, you have less pain. Your cholesterol is going to go down. The HDL cholesterol, the good one, is going to go up. blood pressure starts to go down. So the list goes on and on. And I have one client here. I just want to read this. She's a registered nurse. She says, "Dear Dr. Pincus," she said, "I started with your Super C. Now I do it every day." But this nurse, Diane, she said that her LDL cholesterol, she could never get it below 100. And after being on Super C, she dropped it to 94. And that's the only thing she did differently. The bad cholesterol went under 100.
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1: 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Well, what do you think, folks? This is pretty interesting, isn't it? Dr. Pincus has been really talking to us about vitamin C, and like most of you, I was more under the impression that vitamin C was instrumental in helping to boost your immune system than all of these other things that we've been talking about, including being able to extend your life. But, you know, when you have the government saying, look, all you need is 60 milligrams of vitamin C, I mean, you can see where people are confused.
0: Well, Chris, I said in the beginning of the show here that there's two problems with the vitamin C that you can buy. One is getting enough of it,
1: yeah.
0: And second, having the right form of vitamin C. Here's the thing. I did go to the supermarket before I got here.
1: Okay.
0: And I brought some vitamin C, and I went and bought these, and I'd like to just show you what's out there. So let's go through this. This particular vitamin C, it has 500 milligrams of vitamin C in it. So right off the bat, you'd have to take 3 tablets to get the same amount of vitamin C that's in my Super C22.
1: Okay. All right.
0: All right. But I want you to read some of the ingredients.
1: All right. So this one has vitamin C. Well, it's just one type, ascorbic acid.
0: Right. So it's a single type of vitamin C.
1: Okay.
0: Right.
1: Then it has cellulose.
0: Now, cellulose is ground up newspaper.
1: All right. The next one is vegetable stearic acid.
0: Now, that's an oil, a lubricant, so the pills come out of the machine when they form them.
1: And the next one is silica.
0: Silica is sand.
1: Sand.
0: Like the beach? All right.
1: Huh.
0: So here's another one. Try this one here.
1: Okay. So
0: this is a national brand here.
1: Right, too. Right. So this is 500 milligrams. Okay. And this is a chewable.
0: Yes.
1: All right.
0: So take a look at the ingredients.
1: Okay. First ingredient is sucrose.
0: Sugar.
1: Okay. Sorbitol.
0: Sugar.
1: Sodium ascorbate.
0: That's a form of vitamin C that's attached to salt. So now you're getting sodium.
1: All right, vegetable stearic acid.
0: That's that lubricant again.
1: And FD&C yellow number 6.
0: There you go, number 6. So now that's artificially colored vitamin C.
1: Now what makes your formula, the Super C22 formula, different from these that we're talking about?
0: Well, what's different about it is I use 22 different forms of vitamin C, and it's all naturally flavored, natural colors. There's nothing artificial in it, Chris. So it's good for you. And it's the only one that has this unique delivery method of being able to drink it down. It's water soluble, goes right to work in your body, and it has the proper amounts of vitamin C per serving. There's 1,500 milligrams per serving.
1: Mm-hmm.
0: There's nothing else on the market like it. I've done tons of research. Vitamin C has over 100,000 studies, and it's really survived the test of time.
1: What do these studies suggest? What are they saying?
0: Well, I'll give you a couple headlines. This study was conducted at the University of California, and it found that people who took vitamin C above the RDA, above 60 milligrams, increased their lifespan up to 6 years. They also found that deaths from cardiovascular disease were reduced over 40%. A study reported in the International Journal of Vitamin and Nutrition concluded that when you have high concentrations of vitamin C in your system, blood pressure comes down. Here's another study, according to the American Journal of Epidemiology. People that had more vitamin C in their diets had greater lung volume, and they measure lung volume by milliliters. And so those who increase their vitamin C every day had an increase of 22 milliliters. Now, that's a lot, especially if you're an asthmatic, a smoker. If you're someone that has allergies, when you get the lung volume up, you get more oxygen in your system, more energy. That's just from vitamin C.
1: Wow. Now, earlier you talked about the connection between vitamin C and weight loss. How does that work?
0: Well, this is kind of groundbreaking research on vitamin C and weight loss. But what happens is vitamin C is a natural appetite suppressant. And it also increases your metabolism and your energy. When your energy goes up, you start feeling better. You can go out and take a walk. Let's burn some of it off.
1: So you've created this Super C 22 formula. It's a powder.
0: Right.
1: You mix it into a great tasting beverage, and folks, you'll love the taste of this. Now, when you take your Super C 22 formula, is it something you can feel working? I mean, what can it do?
0: Well, the first sign of health is more energy. Mm-hmm. So you're going to have more energy, more mental clarity. You're going to have less pain in your body. Your cholesterol is going to go down. Your triglycerides will go down. The HDL cholesterol, the good one, is going to go up.
1: Mm-hmm.
0: Blood pressure starts to go down. You'll have less joint pain. Well, here, I've got one of my clients, he's from Oregon. He wrote me this letter. He says, Dr. Pincus, he says, I've been on your Super C for several days now. And he says, so one of the first things that happened for him is he's sleeping a lot better now. And he said he used to drag himself out of bed. Now he's waking up. He says, quote, bright-eyed and bushy-tailed. The other thing that he wrote, he said, I'm breathing much better now. He says, I used to get winded climbing the stairs at work, especially.
1: Mm-hmm.
0: Now he's breathing better, and he's out walking. He's taking time with his kids. It's a life changer, Chris.
1: Yeah.
0: Super C 22 is a life changer.
1: I want to let you listeners know that if you want to get a free book about vitamin C and try Dr. Pincus' Super C 22 formula absolutely risk-free, there's a special toll-free number to call. 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This goes way, way beyond just the cold and the flu. 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It's all in this very informative book. And Dr. Pincus, again, you said you were going to include some extras here for the people that do call today.
0: That's right. 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
2: Folks, I bet you're thinking a little differently now about vitamin C. I know I am. You know, Dr. Pincus, with all of this emerging information that's out there, why do you think we're not hearing more about the benefits of vitamin C?
0: It's not a sexy trend, but vitamin C has survived the test of time.
1: Mm-hmm.
0: Because it's been around. It was discovered in the 1930s.
1: Mm-hmm.
0: Vitamin C has over 100,000 studies. In fact, one study in particular showed that if you get on a good supplement like my Super C and you stay on it, the average life expectancy went up 6 years.
2: Well, who should, I mean, is there a perfect candidate that you can describe that should be like, it's a no-brainer beyond your Super C22 formula?
0: Well, yes, I would say, first of all, if you're listening out there and you're over the age of 60, it's a no-brainer. Yeah, you absolutely need to get on my Super C formula because you manifest symptoms more readily than younger people.
2: Mm-hmm.
0: For those of you who are younger in your childbearing years, vitamin C is necessary for you and your baby. And those of you in your 40s and 50s, these are the ages that I call your insurance age. Vitamin C is the most important thing you can do to protect yourself.
2: Mm.
0: So get on it. Even if you're not manifesting symptoms, get on it and stay on it.
2: Okay.
0: And for those of you who have teenagers or young children, I started my son very, very young on Super C. And I can tell you, I can count on one hand the number of times he's been sick through his childhood and teen years. So when I say it's Super C, it is Super C. It's a great formula.
2: And by taking Super C22 then, what are some of the things that you'll experience?
0: Well, the first thing you're going to experience is energy. And along with that comes mental clarity. Less pain, better vital signs, like blood pressure starts to go down. You'll see that your cholesterol is improving, your HDL, the good cholesterol, goes up, mm-hmm. triglycerides go down,
2: mm-hmm.
0: the inflammatory markers in your blood start to go down. You know, Chris, we're talking about health here.
2: Right. Well, unfortunately, Dr. Pincus, we are about out of time here. Anything else you want to share with our listeners today?
0: Yeah, Chris, first of all, I want to thank you again for having me on your show.
2: Oh, it's always great fun, especially when it's a surprise like this.
0: And for those of you listening, I want to let you know that I really believe there's no accidents. I think we're all here together for a reason. 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
10: About 100 Americans are among the missing across Nepal following heavy flooding in the region. The State Department provided the update 5 days after surging floodwaters buried communities in thick mud. The death toll now has risen in Nepal to more than 750, with over 2,500 people still missing. Rebecca Bunden reports from Kathmandu as people are hoping for information about missing family and friends.
11: We saw them writing down names of children, young children even, people of all ages who are missing, and it was just staggering, really, the sheer number of people that are just still searching for their loved ones, and it really reminds us of the scale of this disaster.
10: Authorities are warning of further flooding today after heavy rainfall triggered last week's collapse of a glacier near the Chinese border. Search and rescue efforts continue around the clock in the international effort to locate victims and possible survivors. Two people are dead and nine others are wounded after a mass shooting in Trenton, New Jersey overnight. It happened just before 12:30 a.m. Trenton police say 11 people were shot and two died at the scene. The other victims were being treated for bullet wounds, but no information has been released on their conditions or a possible motive for the shooting. The Mercer County Prosecutor's Homicide Task Force is investigating. Jury deliberations will continue Monday in the Lindsey Clancy murder trial. The Massachusetts jury has been deliberating since Thursday and has so far been unable to reach a verdict. Clancy admits to strangling her three young children in 2023, but pleaded not guilty to three counts of first-degree murder by reason of insanity. Emily Ikeda has insight to the jury room.
12: Clancy's attorney seen walking a box of exhibits into the courthouse. He says the jury requested to see the knife she harmed herself with and two bags of pills.
10: Prosecutors allege the killings were premeditated, while the defense says Clancy suffered a postpartum psychotic break. I'm Lisa Carton.
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13: The Denver Metro forecast on this Sunday, early sunshine with a 50% chance for showers and isolated thunderstorms this afternoon. Continuing through this evening, we'll see high temperatures reaching 90 degrees. For tonight, gradually clearing skies, low temperatures in the lower 60s. And for Monday, early sunshine with afternoon showers and thunderstorms once again. Daytime temperatures in the upper 80s with overnight lows down to 60 Monday night. Tuesday and Wednesday, we're looking at early sunshine with a few clouds through the afternoon. Right now, it looks like it'll be dry with highs in the upper 80s. To low 90s, lows in the lower 60s. I'm meteorologist Patrice Sutter.
14: Current temperature
15: 69 degrees.
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1: Foundations of Freedom, a look at America's founding principles and the leaders who shaped our nation.
2: Near the end of the Revolutionary War, George Washington received a letter from one of his own officers. Colonel Louis Nicola suggested that America might be better served by a monarchy, with Washington himself as king. Washington firmly rejected the idea. He had spent years leading Americans in a fight for independence from a monarchy. He would not see that victory end with America creating a king of its own. He understood that the cause of the revolution was greater than any one man. His example reminds us that power can be offered, earned, or taken. But character determines whether we use it for ourselves or remain faithful to something greater.
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6: He spent over 40 years in and around the restaurant industry. 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

0: Let's get it on. It's 10:06. I'm Mike Boyle, and this is The Restaurant Show on Sunday, August 30th. 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The Answer. Two great shows yesterday, 10 to 1 in Colorado Springs. Yesterday afternoon, 3 to 5 in Denver. Talked about pork belly and brisket. Talked about beer and rice pudding, talked about Moroccan soup, and talked about, started taking names of callers and texters to give away a gift certificate that is absolutely unbelievable you can get in today. But before we go 1 minute further, I've got to get this off my chest. Yesterday, the Rockies finally did it. The Rockies finally, after I got off the air at 5 o'clock, I flipped on the game, playing in Atlanta. Seventh inning, 1-0 Rockies. And by the time the game was over, they drove me to drink. Now, folks, let's look at my background. You don't have to force me to drink. I'm a volunteer. But what I usually do, yeah, I don't drink like I used to. I've moderated it. I'll go days. I'll go weeks. When I want to have a beer, I have a beer. If I want to have a margarita, I enjoy a margarita. Maybe a nice glass of that red Carboy Cabernet Sauvignon that we served at the Taste of Douglas County. But it was like watching a slow train wreck. It was like watching a train wreck in slow motion. Seventh inning. They're leading. Bring in a reliever. First guy gets a hit. Second guy fouls the pitch off the umpire's mask. The umpire, they take a break. Umpires have to be moved around a little bit. The first pitch he throws after we resume hits the batter. There's now two on with no outs. One of the reasons I got out of professional baseball was walks and rain delays. I guess that's two reasons. Anyway, I can't stand free passes. I go get something done. They bring in a reliever. And in the reliever goes in the eighth inning with two walks and three hits. A couple of outfielders misplay a ball. And they lose 2-1. And I said, you know what? Saturday after I get off the air, I usually get a couple things done, maybe a little bit more exercise, maybe start getting ready for the Sunday show. And I said, nope, nope, nope, nope, nope. I've got a refrigerator full of Coors Banquet. I've got beers from the Lost Friends Brewery in Colorado Springs, a Kolsch, very good. I've got some lagers from Upland Brewing Company in Bloomington, Indiana. And you know what? I'm just going to drink them. And you know what ticks me off? The Chicago White Sox, who were the only team in baseball worse than the Rockies last year, they are leading the Central Division of the American League. They are due to have a 40-game win improvement. You know where the Rockies are? 9. And I'm just going to tell you something. They've got 26 games to go. They've got to win 11 of the 26, not to lose another 100 games. What do you think of the chances? 303-696-1971. Dan Kaplis, text 970-819-5115. I'll finish my rant and tell you about the gift certificate when we come back on the Mike Boyle Restaurant Show. You know, for a while, I've been telling you about a new restaurant in Castle Rock. It's called the Courtyard Social. Well, nothing's changed, but it's really not new anymore. It's been around for over 4 years, going strong. 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
3: 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And remember, Mike would love to hear your suggestions, so give him a call or drop him an email with your destination or restaurant suggestions. 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
0: All right, moving on here on the Mike Boyle Restaurant Show, 13 minutes after 10 o'clock. Talked to Bill Carl, of the Trading Post at Rocky Mountain National Park and, of course, Grand Lake, Masonville Mercantile. I want to thank the listeners that took a motorcycle ride up there yesterday. They had about 1,000 motorcycles going through Masonville Mercantile yesterday on a charity run. I want to thank you for sending those pictures. I talked to Bill. They had a big day yesterday. But let me finish my rant about the Rockies, okay? Not even did they pass the scrutiny of some of the announcements on the air. You know what? They were doing things. You know, they're better. I know they're better. God bless them. And thank God they got rid of some of those 30-year employees doing it over and over and over and over. And well, Mike, you know, in 30 years they went to the World Series and they made the playoffs a couple of times. Even a broken clock tells the time twice a day. And the plays that they make, you know, one of their runners got picked off first base the other day by 30 feet. 30 feet. I know they brought in a new management team, and I knew, but you know what? It tells you how bare the cupboard had to be, how mismanaged the draft and development system had to be, that we're going to go through this not only this year, but next year they're going to improve dramatically next year. But God, just watch it. You know, there's a difference between watching losing baseball and watching bad baseball. Mike, I thought this was the Restaurant Show. Restaurants, travel, movies, books, sports, whatever we feel like talking about. All right, yesterday, among the interviews I did, one was with Larry Shore up at the Red Cedar Bistro in Longmont. Folks, this is an exceptional restaurant. I had been up there a couple times. I had eaten there a couple times. But earlier this week, I went up and sat with Larry and Sandy and just ate a bunch of dishes. And, folks, they're exceptional. And I have to sneeze. Excuse me. Sorry. Anyway, they're exceptional. And it's flavors of the Mediterranean. Now, if you're just a meatloaf smothered in gravy kind of guy, if you're just some lady that wants a vegan salad, all right, maybe you don't want to drive to Longmont, but I'm going to tell you something. They've got a steak. They've got some vegan and vegetarian dishes that are absolutely wonderful. So what I did yesterday, I talked to Larry, and I threw it out on the air. If you would like a $50 gift certificate to the Red Cedar Bistro in Longmont, all you had to do is give me a call, send me an email, mike@mikeboyle.com, send me a text on the Dan Kaplis text line, 720-819-5115. That's 720-819-5115. Or for those of you that have my cell phone number, you can send me a text to 303-903-0017. You're driving down the road. You can't write it down. Go to MikeBoyle.com. Click on contacts, and that will give you all of the contact information. We had one gentleman said, you know what, I live in southern Colorado, don't put me in the drawing. Okay, very nice. We had other people that said, yep, the drawing, we want to be in. The drive is no problem for us. We want to go up there and maybe experience the baked brie. Maybe the Moroccan festival soup. I had some of that soup last night for dinner because I had brought some of it home. You know what I had for dinner last night? I had the leftover filet à poivre, pepper steak, that I had had at the Red Cedar. I cut it up into slices. I put it on Bonsire's sourdough bread, Bonsire's Bakery on Fillmore Street in Colorado Springs. So I had this fabulous sandwich. And then before I had the sandwich, I had some of this Moroccan vegetable soup. Not vegetable soup, festival soup. A vegan option. Spiced potatoes, spiced vegetables, chickpeas, lentils, tomato broth. It was absolutely fabulous. Then with my filet sandwich on sourdough, I had some green chili and rice, a side dish from BC's Barbecue in Colorado Springs. You know what? When you go out and you have five lunches in one day, and that's not unusual for me, you can't eat all of it at once. So you bring some of it home, the stuff that travels well, you have yourself a nice meal. So that's what I had last night. I had a Red Cedar filet, medium rare, red center, warm throughout, prepared perfectly on sourdough bread. I had Moroccan festival soup, and I had green chili and rice. I dipped up a cucumber for a little bit of salad, but that's what you can enjoy. So we've got Maddie and Roger, and we've got Ron, and we've got this person and that person. They are in the drawing. If you'd like to be in the drawing, you can tell me where you've been, what you've done. You know what? Last week, somebody told me about a movie, and I watched it, and it was really good. And a guy I work out with, I saw him this morning, and he said, oh, my God. I had told him about it on Friday. He said it was such a great movie. He said it was very moving. It was very emotional. It was very what a movie should be. What's the name of it? I'll tell you in just a moment. But anyway, maybe you've read a book. I told you I read a couple books this week. Pardon me. And I saw a second movie as well. So we can, anything you want to talk about will get you in the contest. Maybe you want to talk about, I don't know, you want to talk about the governor's race, you want to talk about some of the propositions and amendments that are going to come up. Listen to this, Senate Bill 135. This is from Kevin Vick. He is from the president of the Colorado Education Association. You don't think he's got a dog in this fight? We can give our kids the education they deserve without raising the tax rate. Whenever you hear without raising the tax rate, hold on to your wallet. 303-696-1971. We'll be right back on the Restaurant Show.
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0: Hey everybody, it's Mike, and if you're up north on I-25 heading north to CSU, heading south to a Bronco game, how about stopping off at 516 Main Street in Longmont, the Red Cedar Bistro? I've been there, I like it, I love it, you're going to as well. 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

0: 24 minutes after 10 o'clock. Okay, you know, the revenuers came. You know why? They wanted more taxes. All right, so I'm going to bounce around a little bit here. Kevin Vick, at the end of every summer, as school year begins, news outlets run stories about how dozens of Colorado schools lack the air conditioning needed to keep classroom temperatures bearable. Lessons get canceled. Children sit in sweltering rooms trying to focus and learn, and the adults point fingers. That's just one example of what more than three decades of chronic school funding shortages under Colorado's decades-old spending cap has led to. Our educators, school leadership and staff, parents and students can give you hundreds more. Teachers buying their own school supplies, that's a bunch of baloney, while also being drastically underpaid. Districts forced to cut back to 4 days a week. Students unable to access mental health care or resources they deserve. And parents scrambling to work with their local schools to piece together the supports they need to help their children thrive. You know what? Yesterday's headline in the Denver Gazette, Colorado schools are down 40,000 students, but they need more and more money. Kelly Michaels, who very graciously came in on this beautiful Sunday to help produce the show today. Kelly, can you think of any tax increase that you are willing to support for anything?
1: No, no, and no.
0: I don't get it. I don't either. And people say, well, we want the government to pay. Well, you know who the government is, folks. It's people that they collect money from. The government doesn't have any money. Why? Now they want a mill levy override in Douglas County, in Jefferson County, Adams, Arapahoe. No, no, no. You get the reading scores up, teachers. You get the math scores up, administrators. And then come and talk to me. 303-696-1971. All right, so the movie was recommended is Magic on Belle Isle. Magic on Belle, B-E-L-L, I-L, I beg your pardon, I-S, L-E. It starred Morgan Freeman. And it was the story. He's in a wheelchair. He's a paraplegic or has Guillain-Barré or whatever, but he can't walk. And he's in a wheelchair, and he rents a cottage on this lake, Belle Isle. And he's kind of a burned-out writer/author. And he just wants to be there by himself. Well, the house he rents has a dog, and the dog kind of comes with the house. Well, he doesn't care about the dog, but the dog eventually wins him over. Next door, and it's not like one of the housing development projects we have in Castle Rock or Aurora or North Glen or Thornton. It's on an island, so there's a nice little green area, but the other house is maybe 40 yards away, okay? And this summer is being spent there by a woman who's going through a divorce, messy divorce, and she's got three daughters, and they're about, I don't know, 5, 8, and 13. And so Mr. Grumpy moves in, and he sees them, and eventually they win him over. It's really, really, and I can't remember where I got it. I think I got it on Netflix. But, folks, it was really, really well done. I thought it was a feel-good movie. Came out in 2012. Maybe you've seen it. But, like I said, the guy that I work out with, he said, when I first saw him, he immediately was gushing. Oh, thank you, thank you. That movie was so good. That was a movie the way it was supposed to. Movies are supposed to be made. And I'll give you a little inside baseball here, folks. Spoiler alert. There was no romantic development between Morgan Freeman and the lady, so we didn't have to go through all the social gyrations and all the mixed race and everybody kumbaya, let's get along, and all of that type of stuff. It was just a story about people and how the kids kind of won him over and how he kind of won the kids over and the dog got involved. And I mean, it was just, it was a fun, fun movie, Magic on Belle Isle. All right. So in case you haven't heard, the Broncos are going to kick off on September 10th against the Kansas City Chiefs. Kelly Michaels, I have got...

0: over-the-top game day snack. Hungry Denver Bronco fans, or a small family, can now try the Beast in a Blanket, a 24-inch grilled hot dog that, along with barbecue brisket burnt ends, goat cheese, and sharp cheddar, is wrapped in a puff pastry and served covered in crispy onions, sliced jalapenos, avocado crema, and a mile-high secret sauce.
1: Wow,
0: the supersized version. I mean, the picture of it here, and like it says, you know, a big eater or a small family can split this thing. The supersized version of the popular Pigs in a Blanket was created by Aramark chef Sean Clark, the company announced Wednesday. Clark said in a statement, "We wanted to give fans our vision for the ultimate game day item this season. We also wanted it to be something shareable. So it takes the classic Pigs in a Blanket out of the Sunday living room," he said, "watch party, and steps it up to a level appropriate for Empower Field. It's only available at section 128 at Empower Field. The price was not available." Folks, if you take a look at the picture of it, I can assure you that there is absolutely no way you can eat this without it winding up, at least some of it, on your shirt, dress, or in your lap. All right, so you want a $50 gift certificate to a restaurant in Longmont, and I know that some of you just need oxygen if you go north of Colfax. But this is a wonderful restaurant. It's easy to get to. Off I-70, you can just take, or off the Boulder Turnpike, you can just take 287. Bingo, four lanes, right to Longmont, parking right in front. It's a beautiful, beautiful restaurant. So I've given you a couple of things. The Moroccan Festival Soup, the Baked Brie. I had it, boy, it was good. Moroccan honey almonds and mixed berries in a crisp phyllo bread. So maybe you want an appetizer. Moroccan shrimp, spicy grilled Gulf shrimp, chamoula and preserved lemon. Falafel. They've got green chili hummus. I like hummus. I like to have it around. But, you know, you just get one of those containers, and it seems like you don't eat enough of it. But I think they ordered so it doesn't go bad. I think that would be absolutely precious. Crisp potato bravas. This is a vegan option if you'd like it. Crispy Spanish spiced potatoes with a brava sauce and aioli. I had that recently, and, folks, it really, really was good. Here's something else you might enjoy if you go to the Red Cedar. 303-696-1971, text line 720-819-5115. Or you can send it to my text, my personal cell phone, 303-903-0017. They have a classic Caesar salad. What does that mean? It means that the dressing contains anchovies. Now, I would be willing to bet that for those of you that go, anchovies, yuck, when it comes to on a pizza, my Depression-era parents, they used to get a tube of anchovies, and my dad would make a sandwich out of it. Sounds a little disgusting, but it was actually pretty good. Pretty salty, but pretty good. Anyway, I'd be willing to bet you that the vast, vast, vast majority of people eating Caesar salads had no idea that there was even anchovy in the dressing. And you know what else is in the dressing? A white Worcestershire sauce. We all think of Worcestershire sauce as dark, right? It's a hard word to say. But there is a white Worcestershire sauce that goes in the dressing. Classic Caesar salad. Chopped romaine, croutons, and cherry tomatoes. Maybe you want a sandwich, maybe an entree. Anyway, first one in, first one on. 303-696-1971. text line 720-819-511.

0: Hey, everybody, Mike Ball. You know, recently I've been telling you that we've been broadcasting from what we call the Colorado Tiny Home Studios. But I thought I would do a spot to tell you a little bit more about these tiny homes. 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I love them. If I had a backyard, I'd seriously think about doing them. You can check them out at ColoradoTinyHomes.com. 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He's a guy you can trust, but check him out at ColoradoTinyHomes.com.
1: For over 7 years, Trestle's Coastal Cuisine has been serving up delicious chef-inspired lunches and dinners, and that works so well that the owners, the husband and wife team of Jose and Mimi Espinoza, recently decided to offer breakfast. 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And when you visit, say hello to Jose and Mimi and tell them you heard about Trestle's on The Restaurant Show.
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5: 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In the summer.

0: right, 10:38. I'm Mike Boyle. This is the Restaurant Show. Just got a nice text from Kathy in Aurora. You just went off the air in my car radio. We are checking on that, Kathy. Maybe listening on iHeart, maybe listening on the KNUS app, maybe listening on the KZNT app in Colorado Springs. But thanks for letting us know that. We always appreciate it. Of course, we just set a spot for the Urban Egg, a daytime eatery, because Salsa Brava, rest in peace. 24 years, 2002, Randy Price came to town and started them and did tremendously well. Had about a half a dozen locations, but then went into the breakfast business. Urban Egg, a daytime eatery. He's got 15 stores, the 16 to open soon. Really wanted to focus on that, so he's got stores in Colorado, Kansas, Missouri, Texas, and he's got a partner, he's got the funding, and they are expanding, so that is why the spot is for the Urban Egg only, and not including a Salsa Brava. Some changes going on in the, you know, when you think about it, I went on the air in August of 1991 in Denver, and October 1995 in Colorado Springs, and when you think about it, we've gone through the Clinton administration, and we've gone through 9/11, and we've gone through Iraq, and all different circumstances, but one of the major influences is the fact that a lot of the restaurants have gotten older, and the restaurant owners, the restaurateurs have gotten older, and they've said, we want to retire, we want to sell the building, we don't want to renew the lease, we want to do more travel, we want to spend more time with the grandkids, whatever it happens to be. So anyway, you know, there's just a lot of stuff going on in the restaurant scene. Randy Price isn't going anywhere. He's going to expand the Urban Egg daytime eatery, but Salsa Brava, he said, I'm going to focus my attention on expanding the breakfast and lunch concept. Another restaurant that is shutting down today in Colorado Springs, today is the last day of Jack's Fish House and Oyster Bar. Jack's, J-I-X, out of Boulder, the Big Red F restaurant group, David Query and his wife, got a store in downtown Denver, right across from the Oxford, got a store up at Fort Collins. He's got the concept, the Post, he's got a Mexican concept, but he said, you know what, Colorado Springs, it just ain't happening. We've been there for 6.5 years, Tejon Street, the remodel, the reworking of Tejon Street in downtown Colorado Springs just ain't making it happen, so we're just going to, shut her down and go ahead and focus on the rest of our concepts and the rest of our stores. Got about 12 or 13 restaurants, so they've got plenty that will keep them busy. All right, 303-696-1971, text line 720-819-5115. All right, so one of the things I'm going to do this week, by the way, just got word that Arthur Treacher's, you know, Long John Silver and some of those places, the QSR, the quick service restaurants that do seafood, Arthur Treacher's has opened up. When's the last time you were in an Arthur Treacher's? Maybe 20 years ago? Opened up at 11750 Madison in Lakewood. And you know what? Next time in Lakewood, what's that, Kelly? Oh, well, maybe Mike Boyle needs to do a little more research before he talks. Before, folks, I will not be in Lakewood, Ohio anytime soon. Why did you send me that, Kelly? Did you think it was Lakewood, Colorado before you got a chance to look at it? Okay. Because I like Long John. Don't you like Long John Silver and some of those places every once in a while to just go get some nice battered, deep-fried fish? I like those places every once in a while. You know, every once in a while I get a jonesing for the Culver's Butter Burgers and Frozen Custard. They've got a fish sandwich, and they do a deep-fried cod. They do a great, great job. All right, so disregard everything I said about Arthur Treacher's. Now, one thing I will do this week, I don't have to worry about going to Earth or Treacher's, but I am going to try to get to Carrabba's. Did you know that Carrabba's has a new $12.95 lunch combo? Say anything you want about the chains. The Chili's 3 for $10.95, or the Applebee's $9.95 burger, or the IHOP 2 for $25, or the Carrabba's two items in a combo lunch for $12.95. But I'm just going to tell you something, folks. They have the big purchasing power. They can figure out a way to make a couple bucks at it. It can help drive the crowds a little bit. Pizza Ranch, out of Iowa, got about 250 restaurants. It is a pizza, salad, pizza, and chicken buffet. One just opened in Colorado Springs at Academy and Austin Bluffs. And it opened up and it was wild. People love the buffet, and especially the people that just think that they can eat enough to maybe get their money's worth. They've got games in there, they've got private rooms, but they just announced that on Monday and Wednesday, I don't know why you do it Monday, Wednesday. I'm going to have to talk to Tim Keeley, the owner. Monday and Wednesday for lunch is Senior Day. 11:50 for the all-you-can-meat salad, pizza, and chicken bar. Dine-in only, obviously. But you know what? I think that those places can do that. And they generally do a pretty good job. And it keeps the traffic count up. If you're going to do a discount, let me give you an example. Happy hour. All right, you want more people in. You've got 20 people that sit at the bar every day drinking for happy hour. And you want to expand it, so you change the deal. And you go from $2 off to half-price drinks. Well, if you don't take that 20, let me turn it around. If that 20 people drinking at $2 off becomes 20 people drinking at half price, which is greater than $2 off, well, all you're doing is hurting yourself. So you've got to figure out a way to get the 20 at $2 off to 30 or 40 or 50 at half price. And my guess is that with the advertising to back it up, whether it's Pizza Ranch, Applebee's, or Chili's, that works to drive the customer count. And every restaurant I talk to says that the challenge right now is customer count. So the people that usually eat out three times a week, maybe they're eating out twice a week. Maybe they eat out twice a week, now they're eating out once a week. Maybe instead of coming to your restaurant once a month for a nice meal, they're going to two casual places during the month instead. So the traffic count, restaurants will tell me, well, we're up 2%, 3%, 4%, maybe even a couple are up 6, 8, 10%. But they will tell you that a lot of that is a price increase, and they are having trouble keeping the customer count up. All right, so maybe some of you get some of the discount apps. I know there's people out there listening right now that have an app for a sandwich on Monday and a pizza on Tuesday and wings on Thursday and something else on Friday. So anyway, I just wanted to share a couple of those news items with you. Nice article I just read about the Ramirez family. The Ramirez family, you folks in Colorado Springs, you don't have one. The closest restaurant in the Ramirez hospitality group is in Castle Rock. Beloved Mexican restaurant trims menu to put family recipes front and center. Luis Ramirez could still remember the bench, what he was wearing, and the shredded beef torta his grandmother handed him in Mexico. He was playing with his cousins in the backyard, courtyard, of his grandmother's home while visiting the family in Zacatecas, when she called him towards the kitchen. She looked at me over and said, "Come here." Luis, the chief operating officer of Littleton-based Ramirez Hospitality Group, which operates Los Dos Potrillos, I was about to tell everyone, and she says, "Shh, shh, shh, shh, shh, come here." Josephine had packed two tortas with the shredded beef. She told the other children Luis was helping her carry something, and the two slipped away for a walk to the local park. They sat down on a bench, ate their sandwiches, and talked. On the way home, Josephina brought him an ice cream. "I'll never forget that day," Luis says. "I vividly remember every single detail." In a family as large as his mother was one of eight children, and his father was one of 15. Oh, my God, his poor mother. A grandmother's undivided attention was hard to come by. For an afternoon, while the other cousins stayed behind, it was Luis's turn. The memory helps explain the thinking behind a major redesign at Los Dos Potrillos, which has grown to six area locations and will celebrate its 25th anniversary next year. More than 100 dishes no longer appear in print, but they have added some anyway, and some customers still order them. Anyway, I'll share a little bit more of that. Give me a call, send me a text. You want to be in the drawing for a gift certificate to the Red Cedar Bistro in Longmont? Maybe your kids are going to school in Fort Collins. It'd be an easy way to stop off. Give me a call, send me a text. 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
0: Hey, everybody, it's Mike, and for a while I've been telling you about the Pines Bar and Grill, exit 188 and I-25 in Castle Pines. Well, for you folks in Aurora, Southeast Denver, you don't have to go all the way to Castle Pines, because you know what? They opened up a second place. It's called Draft Society, and it's down on South Parker Road at Chambers. You know where the Chick-fil-A is. You know where that shopping center is. Yeah, they opened up a place called Draft Society. They got over 30 taps. They got over 30 TV sets, but they're serving the same great. I'm going to call it bar food. I'm going to call it a sports bar. But they are serving burgers and wings, sure. But they are also serving some Mediterranean dishes. They're serving some Indian dishes. They are serving a tandoor chicken sandwich on naan bread that is absolutely sensational. So whether you want to watch some sports, sit on the patio, relax, listen to some music. Yep, they've got live music. Check out Pines Bar and Grill in Castle Pines or the Draft Society in Aurora. And tell them you heard about it from Mike Boyle on the Restaurant Show.
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0: All you gotta do is put a drink in my hand. That's what happened yesterday when I got off the air, when I watched those Rockies. And folks, listen, I'm a Dodger fan, but I'm a Rocky second. And I helped, I did my part with publicity and everything else to get those guys here. And I'm thrilled that they're here. But boy, there are days when you want to strangle them. Let's go to Darnell in Lakewood. Darnell, are you calling from Lakewood, Colorado or Lakewood, Ohio?
1: You know, I think it's Lakewood, Colorado. I was getting ready to go to Arthur Treacher, so it's a good thing you stopped me right there. Yikes.
0: We are not slaves to accurate information here. Yes, you're right. 11,750 Madison Avenue, Lakewood. Listen to this, though, folks. It occupies the space of the former Joe's Deli. Full circle. All right, the exact building was home to an original Arthur Treacher's location in Lakewood, Ohio, 30 years ago. This marks the fourth Northeast Ohio location for the reviving chain, joining spots in Cuyahoga Falls, Garfield Heights, and Cleveland Heights. Once more, Darnell, you do not get this stuff on other restaurant shows. What do you got, honey?
1: No. So I wanted to thank you and thank Duke's for the wonderful gift certificate. And
0: Okay.
1: Yeah, and Duke's is a really nice place. It's we went for lunch, and it's easy to find. You're right, it's freeway close. I live in Lakewood, and it wasn't that far of a drive. And we had, I had a Reuben sandwich, which it was a huge sandwich. It had all the usual Reuben things. I had coleslaw with it, and my friend had an open-faced roast beef sandwich, and we both had leftovers to take home. It's a nice-looking restaurant. It's all your typical steakhouse-type feel, wood paneling, and we went kind of late. We got there maybe about 1:30, 2 o'clock. That place was hopping on a Saturday. It's obviously... they've got a very nice lunch menu. There's a lot of different things on the menu. They had sandwiches, a lot of people getting burgers. They have a nice dessert menu. We split a very nice piece of carrot cake. It was a carrot cake, which was delicious, and service was good, and just wanted to thank you. It was really nice. I want to go back. I liked it.
0: Well, bless your heart. They did a great job. It's a taste of Douglas County. Trace Welch, the new proprietor, along with his partner, Josh Walker, they're restaurant pros. Trace owns Mickey's Top Sirloin up at 70th and Broadway. And I think a lot of people, he bought that place because it had been 30 years. The owners are older. Their daughter and son-in-law had been operating it. So it was kind of just like I talked about a little bit earlier this hour. It was just kind of time to move on. And like Mickey, when he sold Mickey's Top Sirloin, he wanted somebody like Trace that would carry on the tradition. And so, you know, there's the negative Nellies that want to say, well, we like the old owners. And so you see some of the social media stuff. But all of a sudden, people looked around and they said, these guys are restaurant pros. They haven't changed the menu. They've added a couple things. They've got the prime rib nights. They've got some specials and different evenings. And so, you know, all of a sudden, all the people that wanted it were waiting. Were kind of, you know how people, Darnell, will kind of say, let's see what happens. Well, all of a sudden they're saying, whoa, people like Darnell are going there and having a great time. And the place is really rocking. And I love Trace. I've known him for years. Josh is a great guy. And you're right, Darnell. Their food is great. And I love the patio. And I love the nice dark woods and the booths. It's got that kind of old steakhouse feel, doesn't it?
1: It does. And it's clean. Lots and lots of staff to take care of you. Everyone was very nice. And the menu, I was surprised for a lunch menu. They had a lot on there. The lunch menu runs Monday through Saturday, because a lot of places don't do a lunch menu on a Saturday. And then they have a real nice brunch on Sunday morning. So I think I want to go back and do the Sunday brunch, you know, typical brunch fare, but that looks good. But when I was there, I was amazed how many people were there. And looks like people have it's caught on, and you know, Mr. Welch obviously knows what he's doing. Beautiful. They've done a little remodel here and there too, and the remodel's very nice also. So I was really impressed.
0: Listen,
1: I've never been there before, so it was great.
0: And I'm gonna try to get by soon because I want to go for the prime rib. I love prime rib and I love fresh racks, and that's the way Trace does it. I'll tell you what. You go check out the brunch, Darnell. I'll go check out the prime rib, and we'll meet back here with a report on each. How does that sound?
1: Sounds good. I'm on it. Good. Thanks. Bye.
0: All right. Alrighty, thank you, Darnell. Alright, music tells me we're out of time for this hour. Darnell's going in the drawing for the Red Cedar Bistro in Longmont. She lives in Lakewood. She drives the Castle Pines. You live in Lakewood, you can drive to Longmont. It is worth the drive. The Red Cedar Bistro, 516 Main Street in Longmont. News and then another hour. Taking your calls and text on the Mike Boyle Restaurant Show.
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4: Approximately 85 Americans are unaccounted for following heavy flooding in Nepal. State Department spokesman Tommy Pigott gave the update on ABC's This Week this morning.
5: Situation on the ground in terms of the mud and other things means that we have to get the right assistance in there. Nepal government, we're coordinating with them on what they need.
4: Pigott added that 9 Americans have been safely evacuated. It comes as the death toll from the catastrophic flooding has jumped to over 750. Authorities are warning of further flooding today after heavy rainfall triggered last week's collapse of a glacier near the Chinese border. Search and rescue efforts continue around the clock in the international effort to locate more victims and possible survivors. 2 people are dead and 9 others are wounded after a mass shooting in Trenton, New Jersey early this morning, Sarah Lee Kessler reports.
6: It happened just before 12:30 Sunday morning on Locust Street. 11 people gunned down, 2 of whom died at the scene. The other victims are being treated for bullet wounds. Trenton police haven't released information about their conditions. No IDs yet on the victims, no arrests, and no word yet on what triggered the deadly mass shooting. The Mercer County Prosecutor's Homicide Task Force is investigating.
4: A federal judge has ruled the Trump administration's effort to deport non-citizens over political speech violate the Constitution. U.S. District Judge Noel Weiss sided with the Stanford Daily in its lawsuit against Secretary of State Marco Rubio over his use of the Immigration and Nationality Act. Weiss found the policy violated First and Fifth Amendment protections and discouraged foreign students from expressing political views. The State Department defended its policies, saying visas are a privilege and the government remains committed to national security and public safety. And Spider-Man Brand New Day is dominating the weekend box office once again. The fourth installment in the Tom Holland-led franchise brought in $5.5 million on Friday. I'm Lisa Carton.
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7: The Denver Metro forecast on this Sunday, early sunshine with a 50% chance for showers and isolated thunderstorms this afternoon. Continuing through this evening, we'll see high temperatures reaching 90 degrees. For tonight, gradually clearing skies, low temperatures in the lower 60s. And for Monday, early sunshine with afternoon showers and thunderstorms once again. Daytime temperatures in the upper 80s with overnight lows down to 60 Monday night. Tuesday and Wednesday, we're looking at early sunshine with a few clouds through the afternoon. Right now, it looks like it'll be dry with highs in the upper 80s to low 90s, lows in the lower 60s. I'm meteorologist Patrice Sutter.
8: Current temperature,
9: 73 degrees.
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14: Near the end of the Revolutionary War, George Washington received a letter from one of his own officers. Colonel Louis Nicola suggested that America might be better served by a monarchy, with Washington himself as king. Washington firmly rejected the idea. He had spent years leading Americans in a fight for independence from a monarchy. He would not see that victory end with America creating a king of its own. He understood that the cause of the revolution was greater than any one man. His example reminds us that power can be offered, earned, or taken. But character determines whether we use it for ourselves or remain faithful to something greater.
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18: He spent over 40 years in and around the restaurant industry. 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

0: get it on. It's 11:06, and we are back for the second hour of the Restaurant Show. I'm your host, Mike Boyle. We do this every Saturday, 10 to 1 in Colorado Springs, every Saturday afternoon, 3 to 5 in Denver, Sunday, 10 o'clock until noon. We do a simulcast all up and down the Front Range. Today, we're taking your calls, your text messages, as we do every Sunday. Would you like to go have a lamb bolognese with Buckner Ranch lamb, house-made pasta, and a halloumi cheese? I'm telling you what, folks, it's up in Longmont. And I got a text yesterday from a guy that said, "Oh, it's 38 miles from my house. I don't know if I want to drive all the..." I'll tell you what, I drove 138 miles for this lamb bolognese. It is that good. I'm giving away a $50 gift certificate to the Red Cedar Bistro on Main Street in Longmont. All you got to do is give me a call. Go on the line like Darnell did last hour, 303-696-1971, or send me a text like Maddie did, like Kathy did, like Ron did. The text line is 720-819-5115, or for those of you that have my personal text line, you can do that, 303-903-0017. Yesterday, Mike, you paid tribute to Dolly Parton. Thought you would find this interesting. Talk about a generous, wonderful person. I had no idea. In 1988, Dolly Parton pulled every 7th and 8th grader in her county into a room and told them to pick a buddy. She made each of them sign a contract. If they both graduate from high school, she hands each $500. 1988, folks, that was a lot of money. I'd love to have somebody hand me $500 today. One fails, nobody gets paid. The county dropout rate in Tennessee went from 35% in this county to 6%. Maybe that's what we ought to try with some of the money that they want here with the public school systems. She handed out the checks herself. I'm not going to read all of these. In Gatlinburg, Tennessee, when it burned in 2016, she sent 900 families $1,000 a month for 6 months. The part you haven't heard? At the end of May, they raised more money than they expected. She gave every one of those families another $5,000. She put $3 million into a recovery fund. I can go on and on. Folks, she was worth $450 million when she died, but it had given away throughout her lifetime $500 million. I don't have that kind of money, and you probably don't either. I don't have that kind of money, and you probably don't either. But you know what? That doesn't mean that we can't take baseball equipment to Mexico. It doesn't mean that we can't support TAPS. It doesn't mean that we can't buy Girl Scout cookies and that ridiculously overpriced Boy Scout popcorn and help a bunch of causes. 303-696-1971. 303-696-1971. Folks, text my cell phone at 303-903-0017. Don't call it during the show. If you'd like to go on the air, it's 303-696-1971. All right, so in the last hour, I told you that I had seen two movies, all right, this week. One of them was Magic on Belle Isle. It was recommended by a caller, Dana from Denver, last week. I loved it. I recommended it to people. They've watched it. The other movie is one of those that you can go back to over and over and over. And there's one scene that I just have to share with you that you probably don't appreciate quite as much in it. But I'll tell you about it when we come back on the Mike Boyle Restaurant Show. Everybody, I love a Philly cheesesteak. Doesn't everybody love a Philly cheesesteak? And if you're going to call yourself a Philly cheesesteak, like they do at the Taste of Philly restaurants, then you've got to do a good one. You've got to do the traditional, the authentic. I work with Martin Garvey. Martin Garvey's got 3 stores. He's over there in Highlands Ranch at University and County Line. He's in Denver at Colfax and Kipling. And he's got a store in Parker on Main Street. But there's 18 Taste of Phillies all up and down the Front Range. I'll tell you what, if you want to go and get the original Philly, you can. But if you want to doctor it up a little bit, maybe put a little green chili on it, you can do that. They have a wonderful Reuben sandwich. They have other sandwiches as well. But Taste of Philly, like I said, they're all up and down the Front Range. They do a wonderful, wonderful job. Most of them are open 7 days a week, serving lunch and dinner. But if you stop in, especially to see Martin in Highlands Ranch or Denver or Parker, tell them you heard about it from Mike Boyle on the Restaurant Show. Hey, everybody, it's Mike. You know, I love Indian food, and I love Chris Kapoor, the guy that owns India's restaurant, 8921 East Hampton. You know what? They do a great job. Not only do they have lunch and dinner, they've got a beautiful private party room, they've got a full-service bar, but it's the lunch buffet. They are back. They're rocking. They're rolling. I go at least once or twice a month. I always start with a salad. Then I put some basmati rice on my plate. I cover it with chicken tikka masala and some of the saag paneer. It's a spinach dish. It's absolutely fabulous. Maybe I'll get the mushroom curry. I'll take some naan bread. I'll get some vegetable pakora. I'll dip it into the mint chutney. Man, their food is absolutely great. And for those of you that think it's spicy, it's spiced to flavor. The flavors just explode in your mouth. It's open 365 days a year. It's called India's Restaurant, 8921 East Hampton. Ask for Chris and tell him you heard about it from Mike Boyle on The Restaurant Show.
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0: Bob Seger, 13 minutes after 11 o'clock. I'm Mike Boyle. This is the Restaurant Show. All right, so I told you about the movie that I absolutely loved. I want to thank the listener for recommending it. But there was a day this week when, you know, there's no football, there's no baseball, just the way the schedule lines up. I had already seen the movie. And so I'm sitting and I'm reading a book, but you got the TV on. I thought, I might like to watch a movie. So, you know, I hit the remote. The greatest invention of mankind since the wheel. And so it comes up with my viewing history. All right, so Reacher. All right, I've already seen all the episodes. I don't need to see that. Can we agree that there are, I'd like to hear from you, a movie. There are some movies that you can watch over and over and over again. And it doesn't bother you. It's like watching the television show Everybody Loves Raymond. You can watch it, and you can know the exact episode, and you can know the exact lines, and you know you're still going to laugh. It's like Chevy Chase's Christmas Vacation, right? You can watch it, and you still know the lines. I'm laughing just thinking about some of the lines. And so, anyway, the history comes up. Top Gun Maverick. Well, I loved Top Gun, and I love Top Gun Maverick. And I hadn't watched it, and I thought, oh, what the hell? So I put it on, and it starts. And, you know, can we agree there are about 16, 17, 18 million veterans in the country? There are about 1.2, 1.3, 1.4 million people serving in the military now. So there's a lot of people that don't have a lot of interaction. You might have had a neighbor, a friend, a schoolmate, whatever. But if you're in Colorado Springs with the Air Force Academy in Fort Carson and Schriever and Camp Field, there's a pretty good chance that you can go into a coffee shop, a restaurant, a QSR, sit-down restaurant, and there'll be people in uniform there. All right, because there's a lot of them in Colorado Springs. We don't have Lowry anymore in Denver. So there's the chances of going into a restaurant in Denver Metro and seeing somebody, not that it would bother you, but seeing somebody in uniform just doesn't happen that much. All right? So it reminded me of something that happened when I was in the 3rd Infantry Division in Germany. Okay? Remember the scene in Top Gun Maverick, where it starts and he takes a plane out on a test flight, gets it up to Mach 10. Well, the plane blows up. He has to eject, and he comes down in some, looks like a logging community where, you know, these are people that are, sure, they're good, patriotic Americans. They probably have a parade on the 4th of July, but they're just kind of minding their own business. There's no military. I mean, maybe some kid from the high school went off and served and came back and went to work in the logging company or whatever. Anyway, he comes walking down the street, and he walks into this cafe, and he looks kind of beat up because he's ejected out of this flight, carrying his flight helmet, and he walks into this cafe, and the little bell rings on the door, and everything stops, because it's one of those where everybody immediately looks at him and says, "You ain't from here." You know what I mean? I got a kick out of that scene again. So, in the 3rd Infantry Division, we were garrisoned at the central part of the east-west German border, okay? Maybe 10, 12 miles away. Some of the garrisons were about maybe 20, 25 miles away, but that was our sector. And so we had to go, we pulled guard duty on the border. It was called 7-day guard, which I never figured out because we were out there 8 days. But that it started, it would go, you were 8 on, 8 off for 7 days. All right, so you wake up at 5 o'clock in the morning, they truck you out there, the guard shift starts at 7 o'clock, so you go 7 to 3. Then they pick you up, somebody drop somebody off, and they go from 3 to 11, same thing, somebody goes from 11 to 7 in the morning. All right, so you've done 3 to 7, so you're off from 3 to 11, you're trying to eat, you're trying to sleep, but it's about 45 minutes back, it's about a 45 minutes out, so you wind up getting about 4 hours sleep, and then you're pulling the 11 to 7 shift, and it goes on like that for a week. Okay, so I'll never forget them. Bill Shilk and Wayne Shep. we were in a Jeep, and we were doing our little patrol. And it's about probably 9 o'clock at night. It is black as freaking midnight. You can't see your hand in front of your face, and it's snowing like crazy. And, of course, we're driving, and all of a sudden we see this little German guest house. Okay, and you know, if you've been to Germany, you know what I'm talking about. It's kind of where the whole neighborhood kind of goes to eat. And there's no off-street parking. You just pull up, and people, most people probably walk there. And you can see the lights are on. You can see that there's people in there, and somebody's playing an accordion and whatever, whatever. And so I said, let's stop. And one of the guys said, Mike, we're in uniform. We're completely strapped. We're locked and loaded. I said, it's cold. Let's go in and get a cup of coffee or something. And we walk in, and, of course, nobody speaks English. We don't speak German. But you talk about the sounds of silence. Folks, this was 50 years ago, so it was still a little raw in Germany when they saw American GIs. But I'll never forget that, and that scene reminds me of that. We walked in, and about the only word we could say was, coffee and bitte, which is please, and we got the coffee and they let us stay there. Of course, we had our weapons with us and everything else, and then we just stood up and nobody said a word to us the entire time. We had a cup of coffee and we left, and it just kind of reminded me of that scene in Top Gun Maverick where he points at the water, she gives him the water, and he says, where are we? And anyway, it's a good movie. 303-696-1971, 303-696-1971. 1971. Folks, if you ain't been there, you probably don't get it. But anyway, if you've been in the service, there are some funny, so there's some pretty serious stuff, but there's some funny stuff that takes place as well. All right, give me a call. We got texts coming in. We got a phone call. Oh, I know who we got on the line. We'll talk to them when we come back to the Restaurant Show. Hey, everybody, it's Mike, and let me tell you about a restaurant in Parker. 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It's absolutely wonderful. They've got a patio, a dog-friendly patio, and it's a patio that can be set up on a day-to-day basis based on the weather. 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So check it out. It's called the Tailgate Tavern. You'll find out what the folks in Parker already know, but it's a wonderful place for a good time.
1: 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So if you're looking for a good meal with good people, or just an excuse to not go home after work, The Office, located on 3rd Street, right in the heart of downtown Castle Rock, is the place for you. And be sure to tell them you heard about it on the Mike Boyle Restaurant Show.
0: Hey, everybody, it's Mike. Ho, ho, ho, 'tis the season.
2: Whoa, yes, it is. Mike, hey, Mike, aren't you a little early to be talking about the Christmas season?
0: Well, I wasn't talking about the Christmas season, Matt. I was talking about the hail season. I was talking about the, you know, need a roof season. 'Tis the season when we get our roofs checked, repaired, if necessary. 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When I told him Home Street. He said, oh, they do a great job. 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Home Street Roofing. Need your roof checked? 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Need one replaced? 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For over 30 years, Home Street Roofing has been taking care of the roofing needs of people all up and down the Front Range.
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0: I'm laughing. The restaurant show, or whatever we feel like talking about. All right, we're getting text messages. We're getting, we've got a couple people on the line. We'll get to them. Mike, might be good to explain the East-West German border for some listeners. Not me. My dad was deployed to Germany in 1973 to 76, and we were with him. Folks, when World War II ended, for those of you that are history buffs, and maybe for those of you that went to public school after they stopped teaching history, Germany was divided. The Russians were coming from the east. The American army was coming from the west. And so Berlin sat in the eastern zone. That's why we had the Berlin airlift in 1948 to take supplies into that. But it was the armed border. And, you know, you've seen pictures of the wall coming down in 1989. Mr. Gorbachev tear down this wall, all of that type of stuff. Well, so we're in an army infantry division, 15,000. We're sitting on the border. And supposedly the Russians had 1 million troops. Well, you know, we were pretty well trained in the Third Herd, but I'll tell you what, we'd have been a speed bump if they decided to come west. But we were doing our duty, and so that's why we patrolled up and down the east-west German. We had guard towers there and so forth, and that was our duty, okay? So anyway, thanks for that, Diane. I really appreciate it. Get to the calls in just a moment. I figured out that the local Boy Scout or Cub Scout pack gets about $6 to $7 rather than buying that overpriced popcorn. It's really not very good. I don't have a problem with it. I think it's okay. I just donate $40 directly to the pack. The result is the same as mine. Okay, I agree with that. You know how we all have people come to the door and they say we're with the baseball team, the band, whatever, at the local high school. And if you buy this card for $30, $35, you'll get 2-for-1s at a whole bunch of local restaurants. And I'll do the same thing. I'll say, how much of this $30, $35 do you get to keep for your organization? $10. Bam. I don't want the card. First of all, I do the restaurant shows. I don't need to go out and get discounts at local restaurants. Here's $20. That's equivalent of 2 cards. You just keep the money. So, you know, do it one way or the other, but good for you, sir, down in Naples, Florida, for supporting the local scouts down there in Florida. All right, so let's go to Herb. Herb, welcome to the show.
4: Hello there. How are you?
0: I'm having a great day, and I don't want you to screw it up, okay?
4: All right, I will do my best.
0: I figured, oh, you have a restaurant. Okay, I figured you, after I called you out on your, it's 38 miles away, for crying out loud. All right, so tell me the restaurant you got.
4: Okay, well, you want to start with that first? All right, there's a restaurant, great family restaurant, called Giorgio's Pizza and Euros. It used to be in Tamarack Square, and they moved in to the Santiago's at Holly and Leedsdale. They do a wonderful gyro, and they're a great family.
0: And I'm sorry, it used to be a Tamarack Square, and where is it now, Herb?
4: Holly and Leedsdale, east of the Glendale neighborhood.
0: Yeah, so that's Holly and Leedsdale is that shopping center on the south side where McDonald's is.
4: Yeah, McDonald's is on the south, and they're on the north by the Starbucks coffee. Yeah.
0: Okay. Yeah. Okay. Good.
4: And the
0: pizzas and gyros.
4: Yeah, and I told them, you know, I'm with the Glendale Chamber, and they're going to join the Glendale Chamber, and I told them about you, and they want to have one of your restaurant things over there, and so I think you should check it out. Very nice family, the Karosis family, a Greek family from Long Island.
0: And you know what? I'm in tight with the Greeks. What is the name of the family? I'm sorry.
4: Karosis, K-O-R-O-S-I-S.
0: I'll go see him. How long has it been there, Herb?
4: It's only been about 2 weeks, 3 weeks.
0: Oh, good. Well, good. We like to give him a little plug. We like to make sure that we like to try to help those people that are getting started. And you say that they did have a place before, right?
4: It was at the Tamarack Square, across from Benihana, by the old, yeah, for many years. But things didn't work out there, so now they're over here.
0: Well, because they knocked the Tamarack Square down, shopping center, so that probably influenced.
4: It's still there. Yeah, Quidditch.
0: All right. Oh, is it? Well, you got Target and some of that stuff. I mean, I suppose they probably still call it Tamarack. Hey, what a great report. All right, Herb, so I'm not going to put you in the drawing because if you won the gift certificate to Red Cedar, you don't want to drive 38 miles, right?
4: No. If I won the gift certificate, I would gladly drive to the Longmont and give you an excellent review online. That's up to the stars. The stars, if I'll win or not.
0: Folks, I'm just busting Herb's butt a little bit. Herb has been a frequent contributor to the show. He comes through the events on occasion. And let me see if I can find his rather cryptic message here. You mean the Longmont place lit?

0: Cedar Bistro in Longmont. If that's a little out of touch for you, Joseph at Joseph's Fine Dining at 1606 South 8th Street in Colorado Springs, Joseph Fryer, he serves an authentic Caesar salad with the anchovies as well. Okay, so there's an answer to that. All right, let's see here. Who else? Oh, my goodness. It's my buddy Ruthie. Ruthie and Lois, her sister Lois, Ruthie won the contest. I'm the only person that calls her Ruthie. Everybody else calls her Ruth. But anyway, her name is Ruthie to me. And she won the contest to have dinner with me at Eddie V's, a year ago, November. And rather than bring her husband, she brought her sister. And we had a delightful meal. Lois and I went to the Red Cedar Bistro a month or two ago when we were shopping in Longmont, since you know I live almost in Longmont. We didn't know what to expect, but we're really impressed with the service, red wine selection, unique Mediterranean decor. And by the way, Sandy, the wife of the owner, not only does she pick artwork that goes on the walls, but she did does a triptych, you artists out there, does a triptych need to be three continuous of the same picture, or it can be three pictures of different stuff? Because one of them is of Spain, one of them is of Italy, and one of them is of Morocco. She painted them for the wall to indicate the kind of Mediterranean feel for the restaurant. Mediterranean decor. We had a couple great appetizers. We went late in the afternoon. We'd love to go back if you could put us in the drawing. You could go up there again and we could meet you. Lois and her husband just bought a townhome in Castle Rock, and they ate at the pizza place, the old stone church. That's now called Scalepi's, folks, and they just did a nice addition. Fantastic pizza with a chewy crust, great Italian wine list. All right, so Ruthie, we got you in the drawing, honey. 303-696-1971, 303-696-1971. Brock would love to drive to Longmont for the Red Cedar Bistro. You know, I understand that people are busy. And I understand that America's world, is about a 3-mile radius from your house. And it's within those 3 miles that you go to school, you go to the doctor, you get your tires changed, your lube oil filter done, you go to your bank and so forth. But that's the whole drift of the show. I'll tell you what, if you go to the Red Cedar Bistro on your own, not winning the certificate, and are disappointed, I want you to call me because I'm going to make it right. Because if you're disappointed, I'm telling you what, then you're at the wrong Red Cedar Bistro on Main Street, because the food is that good. I told you about the lamb bolognese, spaghetti and meatballs, shrimp piccata, sweet pea pesto. All right, that's on a rigatoni pasta. Probably wouldn't be my bag, but that's okay. There's an extensive menu. Bistro salmon, pan-seared Scottish salmon, served with Spanish black rice, avocado salad, Yaya Farms honey grapefruit vinaigrette. Folks, I mean, we're talking about meals that are a little bit above your local, well, I was going to say Red Robin hamburger. I don't want to pick on Red Robin, but you know, or your local, you know what I'm talking about. Vegan spanakopita, if you want a Greek dish. Steak a poivre. I had that, and folks, I may have trouble having it again just because of the lamb bolognese. 303-696-1971 or the text line 720-819-5115. All right, we'll be back. I'm Mike Boyle. This is The Restaurant Show.
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0: 8. Let's get back to the phones. I'm Mike Boyle. This is the Restaurant Show. Let's go to Jim in Lone Tree. Jim, welcome to the show.
1: Thanks, Mike. Sorry I dialed the wrong number, but I've got you now. Just want to call. Like to get in the drawing. Sorry I can't drive at night, so I couldn't make the touch of Douglas County. But anyway, a nice little restaurant there on Wilcox, View of Castlerock, something like that, I want to tell you about. I think you've mentioned it before. We've been there. So anyway, I guess that's far there. Get to the drawing and hope we do well.
0: Jim, I've got a solution for you, okay?
1: Sure.
0: Kelly, you might want to help me out at the end of this. So there's this 80-year-old man that likes to go drinking with his buddies at the Denver Club in downtown Denver, okay? Bunch of old guys, they like to sit around and have a good time. So anyway, he walks in one day and he says, and all the guys say, "Hey, Joe, I heard you got married." And he says, yeah, I just decided to go ahead. And I understand, is that good-looking daughter of so-and-so? And he says, yeah, that's her. And he says, well, how old is she? And he says, well, 25. And the guys say, oh, my God, it must be great sex marrying a 25-year-old. And he says, no, you know, I'm 80 years old, and so the sex doesn't really play into it. But, you know, she's a wonderful wife. And the guy says, well, yeah, but isn't she the daughter of that guy with that whole bunch of money? And he says, yeah, but you know what? I've got plenty of money. That's why I'm in the Denver Club. I don't need the money. And so one of the other guys said, well, I heard that she graduated from Johnson & Wales, and she's a trained chef. You must make great meals. And he says, she makes reservations. We go out all the time. And so the guy says, well, if you didn't marry her for the sex or the money or the cooking, why'd you marry her? Well, because she can drive at night. So that's what I want you to do for next year for the Taste of Douglas County. I want you to get yourself a girlfriend. Shouldn't have to be 25, maybe go up to 35 or 40, but you find yourself a girlfriend, okay? Thanks,
1: I'm
0: Jim. Appreciate the call. That a boy. Stay in the game, man. 303-696-1971. 303-696-1971. Let's go to Debbie in Denver. Debbie in Denver, we are getting a lot of static, honey. Let's.
2: Uh-oh.
0: Yep.
2: Let's see here.
0: Debbie, take us off speaker, take us off Bluetooth, all of that type of stuff. Why don't we do this? Why don't we put Debbie on hold for just a second and see if we can get Debbie back between the lines. Here's some folks that are heading to Empress for dim sum. All right, now this couple, they're celebrating their 32nd anniversary. And if they can drive from South Colorado Springs, because I know this texter, if they can drive from South Colorado Springs to the Empress, I believe, is on Alameda and Federal, probably pretty close, Kelly, somewhere around there. If they can drive from there to the Empress for their anniversary, then Herb's lazy ass can drive from Aurora to Longmont if he wins this gift certificate. 303-696-1971, 303-696-1971. All right, let's go back to Debbie. Debbie, welcome back, honey.
2: Thank you, Mike. How are you?
0: Good, much better. What did you pay your phone bill since the last time you called, or what happened?
2: I put the dogs in the car, and that way I can have your personal attention.
0: Well, you got it. What do you got for me, Deb?
2: You know, I just like hearing your war stories. Wonderful. You always give colorful history. Love that. Of course, we can always talk politics, which this news, which this channel does a great job in doing. But I also love your history and information of all the wonderful spots in Denver, because if you're like food, you're the one to, you're the go-to person.
0: You know what? You cut out just a little bit, and I certainly want to make sure we get all of the compliment that you're delivering for me on the air.
2: I will repeat all the compliments again, and
0: just start at the end.
2: You know the food areas. Yes. You know, I'll give you a nice plug. There's a cute little Japanese restaurant, very reasonably priced, on 6 in Quebec. They're good. It's called Kasai Sushi.
0: Okay. You know, speak about 6 in Quebec. 6 in Quebec.
2: Yeah, across the street from the old Lowry military base.
0: Okay, by Lowry. Okay. All right. And what's it called? What's it called, Deb?
2: It's Kasai. KASSAI. Reasonably priced. Great atmosphere. I think you would love it. Good sushi. So.
0: All right. Yeah. No, I know exactly where you're talking about. Now, if you want a gift certificate to the Red Cedar Bistro in Longmont, you sound like somebody who would get in the car and make a little drive. It's interesting. When's the last time you were in Longmont? Have you ever been there?
2: Well, you know, it's been a while when I had a drive up there to see a friend who was in rehab.
0: I think if I was moving to Denver, moving to Longmont years ago, I'd have taken up drinking. But anyway, neither here nor there. But don't call me if you live in Longmont, folks. I'm just having some fun. But you know what? It's interesting because I had a conversation with Larry and Sandy, and you've heard me read their menu. And they were in Evergreen in the restaurant business and decided to sell and move down to Longmont. But I told him, and we talked about, it's very similar to Colorado Springs in this regard. When I went on the air in 1995 in Colorado Springs, now it's 98, 2000, 2002, and restaurants in Denver would say to me, we're thinking of opening in Colorado Springs. And depending on the concept and so forth, I say, don't do it, it's not ready yet, because places have to evolve. And I talked with Larry and Sandy about this. I'll tell you this, if 20 years ago they'd have tried to open this restaurant in Longmont, I don't think it would have flown. But I think that now Longmont has become a very nice, developed, let's call it a bedroom community. And you can get there easily from the north side of town. And that downtown Main Street, a couple blocks, it's almost kind of like a mini Larimer Square. It's really pretty neat. And I think that, and that's one of the things that we try to do here, is just get people thinking about moving around a little bit. You know what I mean, Deb?
2: I agree. That sounds wonderful. Yes. The menu sounds delectable. Delectable.
0: And Kasai. And where is the, you know, on 6th, there's another restaurant. Remember the old Table 6 on 6th Avenue? I just read where something is going in there. I need to look that up a little bit. All right, Deb, thank you so much for calling. We appreciate it, okay? And say hello to those.
2: Okay.
0: Did you celebrate last Wednesday, National Dog Day?
2: You know, I was under the weather. Believe it or not, get ready, folks. I had COVID last week. Isn't that funny?
0: It's a riot.
2: Be careful, everybody.
0: So I'm
2: ready to go out, and I would love to be your dinner date if ever, and with my husband, or if you'd rather not have my husband, I'll grab a friend.
0: All right. Well, thanks, Deb. You sound like a lot of fun to have dinner with. All right. Yeah, Wednesday was National Dog Day, folks, and I went to Parker. I went to the Black Plus House right across the street from the Tailgate Tavern because I had won a gift certificate. I'm usually the guy giving them out. I won a gift certificate. So I went there for National Dog Day, and I had a steak on noodles with a gorgonzola cream sauce. And we ate it on the patio, and Bailey got some of the steak. It was Dog Day, so National Dog Day. So hopefully you folks celebrated National Dog Day. All right, 303-696-1970. I'll tell you what, it is 11:48. You've got about 12 more minutes to get in a text line, 720-819-5115. or call and go on the air, 303-696-1971, or send me a text to my cell phone, 303-903-0017, and you will go in the drawing for a $50. We don't announce it until afterwards, because I like to call somebody. Make sure you leave your phone number. I like to call somebody and make sure that, you know, they understand that they have to drive and whatever, whatever. They've got, if you want to go for lunch up there, it's 6 days a week. They're closed today. They're Monday through Saturday. But they've got a falafel flatbread. You can load it with hummus, feta, fried potatoes, pickle. They've got a French chicken croissant. I had a fresh croissant in Castle Rock this week at a place called the Champagne Velvet Proper Kitchen and Bar. I have no idea how they got that name. I love fresh croissants. That's why I like chicken salad chick. I like chicken salad. Remember yesterday, if you listened yesterday, I interviewed Maureen McPherson. She is the lady that has two stores in Denver. She's going to have nine when they build it all out. But they make good croissants. And when you get that chicken salad on, you can get a lamb burger at Red Cedar. You can get the steak sandwich, grass-fed sirloin steak with mozzarella cheese, arugula, red onion. Ooh. All right, you got about five more minutes now. 303-696-1971, text line 720-819-5115. We'll be right back.
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8: 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So whether it's a leisurely lunch, an enjoyable dinner, cocktails in the bar, and now breakfast, Trestle's, with its casual Colorado elegance, is sure to please. Check them out at trestlescastlerock.com. And when you visit, say hello to Jose and Mimi and tell them you heard about Trestle's on The Restaurant Show.
0: Ever since IHOP's began in Southern California in 1968, they've been a regular go-to breakfast spot for millions. 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
0: 11:53. You know, some of you are really cute. I really get a kick out of it. Yeah, talking about me and a couple of my GI comrades walking into this little guest house in Germany, all locked and loaded, and so that certainly got their attention. Anyway, we'll go to Longmont. We'll even be wonderful roving reporters and let you know how wonderful and joyful and delicious everything was. That lamb pasta looked phenomenally good. I love lamb. Folks, she's talking about the, where is it? She's talking about the lamb bolognese, Buckner Ranch lamb, house-made pasta, halloumi cheese. I'm not even familiar with it. You know, I am the most unknowledgeable restaurant food guy on the air. You know, because people, you know, we all know people that say, well, I can taste a little of this, a little of that. Just give it to me. I just want to know if it's good. I could eat it with a shovel. So anyway, but that lamb bolognese up there was absolutely wonderful. Let's see what else we got. I got a couple more text messages here. I'd love to be in the drawing today. I love going to Longmont, and I love your show. Probably not something for the book club. Okay, this is my cell. Okay, anyway, folks, we're running out of time, but what do we got next Saturday? Colorado Springs, I'll do my show 10 to noon, 10 to 1, I beg your pardon, from the studio. But then Saturday afternoon, we're going to be at Dickie's Barbecue. Up at 6,961, something like that, Tower Road, up there, you know, by DIA. And they're going to do a broadcast, 3 to 5, the Denver show, from 3 to 6, dine-in or takeout. They're going to do 32.95 racks of ribs for only $15. That's less than half price. That is kind of the formula we have figured out with Dickie's that works. They get, their ribs are good. And please, don't give me the, oh, they're a chain. Their ribs, pardon me, are really, really good. $32.95 retail for $15. We're doing $5 sandwiches, and we're doing $2 sides. And that's the formula. We kind of came, you know, we tried doing $7 here and half price this and blah, blah, blah. And so anyway, I met with the owners and I just said, this is what I think we ought to do. Because one of the things, folks, that covers the expenses, but it also helps them get that product in your hands and then, more importantly, in your mouth. And I just think Dickie's out of Plainer, Texas, but they're local franchisees. Michael Macklin, we talked to him yesterday. He is the guy that just bought that store. First venture into the hospitality business. Been there a few months, and he's having a ball. He was a backyard barbecuer, and he's doing a great job. So I'd love to have you. I'll broadcast 3 to 5. The special will go from 3 to 6, 9 in or take out at the Dickie's Barbecue. It's on my website at mikeboyle.com. After that, we've got a book club meeting on September, what's the Wednesday? September 16th at the View House Restaurant. Yes, I know the calendar's a little light. It's a little weak. I will get it filled in. I spent a little bit of time on the Taste of Douglas County. Maybe I just can't multitask as much as I used to or as well as I used to. But at any rate, I'll get the calendar filled in. We've got some events coming up in October. We've got a couple in November. Don't forget November 4th. I've got a group trip going to Mexico. We're going to go to really, you know, I don't use the word best, I don't use the word favorite. But talking about the lamb bolognese at Red Cedar, I will tell you, memorable is the way I say it. It is a memorable experience if you eat that dish. And we're going to the Ryu Palace Kukulkan in Cancun, which is an adult-only, all-inclusive, only about 15 minutes from the airport, which I love, love, love, on a great, great beach. And it is a memorable property and a memorable stay. All right, I almost said, I'm looking out my bay window, and there's a squirrel looking right at me. So I almost said a memorable squirrel rather than a memorable stay. All right, so anyway, music tells me we're pretty much out of time. Kelly Michaels, thank you, thank you, thank you for coming in. Thanks to all of you that sent a text or called and went into the contest. And one of you will be getting a call. By the way, Sue in Brighton, I did not get your gift certificate to Butchery mailed out yet. Johnny and Aurora, I did not get your gift certificate mailed out, but I'll catch up this week and I will get all of this stuff out to you lovely, lovely listeners and you wonderful, lucky winners. All right, adios, vaya con Dios, as Zach Brown says. We got my toes in the water, my butt in the sand. That is Mike Boyle. Yep. Adios and vaya con Dios. Goodbye, go with God. Have a great rest of your day, everybody. Don't forget to send me an email, mike@mikeboyle.com. Check out my website, mikeboyle.com. And I will talk to you next Saturday in Colorado Springs, next Saturday afternoon from Dickies in Denver. Yeah, life is good today.
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0: 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I'm Mike Boyle. 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
13: Intense rescue operations are underway in Nepal, where about 85 Americans are among the thousands still missing following catastrophic flooding. State Department spokesman Tommy Pigott gave the update on ABC's This Week this morning.
14: As of 6 a.m. this morning, I can say we now have 85 Americans approximately that are unaccounted for. We've also now seen 9 Americans be safely evacuated. We are currently unaware of any U.S. citizen deaths at this time.
13: Local officials say the death toll is nearing 800 as authorities warned of further flooding today across the region. Heavy rainfall triggered last week's collapse of a glacier near the Chinese border, sending a wall of water surging through the mountainous terrain. Crews are searching for possible survivors and victims in towns and villages buried under mudslides. Police in Chicago are investigating a mass shooting that left one person dead and 9 others injured on the city's south side. Authorities say it happened as officers were trying to disperse a large crowd late last night in the Washington Park neighborhood. At least 10 people were hit by gunfire, and a 35-year-old man was pronounced dead at the scene. 6 of the victims were listed in good condition after being rushed to area hospitals. No Chicago police officers were hit, and no suspects are in custody. Wildfires continue to grow near California's Big Sur. Evacuations have been ordered south of Monterey, where the fast-moving Plaskett Fire has spread to 8,000 acres and is threatening homes in the wooded area. The fire is still 0% contained, and crews have been building containment lines near the coastal Highway 1 and near the U.S. Army garrison, Fort Hunter Liggett. Also burning in the area is the Timber Fire, which began earlier this month along Big Sur and has so far consumed over 23,000 acres. Spider-Man Brand New Day is dominating the weekend box office once again. The 4th installment in the Tom Holland-led franchise brought in $5.5 million on Friday and is expected to make $21 million in its 5th week of release. I'm Lisa Carton.
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15: The Denver Metro forecast on this Sunday, early sunshine with a 50% chance for showers and isolated thunderstorms this afternoon. Continuing through this evening, we'll see high temperatures reaching 90 degrees. For tonight, gradually clearing skies, low temperatures in the lower 60s. Then for Monday, early sunshine with afternoon showers and thunderstorms once again. Daytime temperatures in the upper 80s with overnight lows down to 60 Monday night. Tuesday and Wednesday, we're looking at early sunshine with a few clouds through the afternoon. Right now it looks like it'll be dry with highs in the upper 80s to low 90s, lows in the lower 60s. I'm meteorologist Patrice Sutter.
16: Current temperature
17: 73 degrees.
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18: 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You cannot vote for one Democrat this cycle anywhere. They are crazy revolutionary.
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21: Near the end of the Revolutionary War, George Washington received a letter from one of his own officers. Colonel Louis Nicola suggested that America might be better served by a monarchy, with Washington himself as king. Washington firmly rejected the idea. He had spent years leading Americans in a fight for independence from a monarchy. He would not see that victory end with America creating a king of its own. He understood that the cause of the revolution was greater than any one man. His example reminds us that power can be offered, earned, or taken. But character determines whether we use it for ourselves or remain faithful to something greater.
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0: Good morning. Welcome. I'm John Caldera. Give me a call. 303-696-1971. Interesting piece in the Wall Street Journal this morning. Basically says, Dolly Parton was initially thrilled when she heard Elvis Presley was interested in covering her 1974 hit, I Will Always Love You. There was no one that I related to more than Elvis, she once told Playboy. Because back in the 70s, respectable people were interviewed by Playboy. Jimmy Carter was interviewed by Playboy. John Lennon interviews with Playboy. They all did it. Could you imagine that now? Well, now in an interview with important president so-and-so on Pornhub, no, I just don't see it. Then she found out the star wanted half of the songwriting profits as a condition of cutting her track, and even though he had nothing to do with the composition. In that case, I guess Elvis is going to be recording. I don't think Elvis will be reporting my song, she said. And everyone said, you got to be out of your mind. No. This woman who played, oh, how to put it, a sweet country bumpkin was remarkably business savvy. She charmed people. So she sold nearly 30 million albums and singles. She launched more than 100 tracks onto the country charts. But she was an operator of the music industry well before other people did it. I find this fascinating. According to the Wall Street Journal, she was militant about maintaining ownership of her songwriting. Now, this was at a time that artists always lost control of their songs. The Beatles lost control of their own songs. The Stones did. Remember John Fogerty from Creedence Clearwater Revival? He didn't own the songs he wrote. Now, what's amazing about this is that when you are, particularly back in a time when, in order to get a record deal, in order to get on the radio, you would do anything. Sign here, I'll sign there. And it turns you into an employee, not an owner, if that makes sense. It turns you into an employee who writes songs. Now, they all started this way. You think about Chuck Berry, who didn't own his songs. You have to look at these things, I believe, from the time where they happened. And when she kept her own songs, and she was relatively not well known, what an incredible risk. What an American story. Elvis Presley comes up and says, I want to do your song. Or in his case, want to do your song. That wasn't even bad. That was terrible. I'll work on that one. Anyway, how do you say no to that when you need the money? Now, since then, it has opened the door for folks like Taylor Swift. I don't think there'd be a Taylor Swift if there wasn't a Dolly Parton. Taylor had to go back and get her own music. In fact, a lot of artists have done this. Have you seen shows or concerts by groups like, I'm thinking of Jeff Lynne's ELO. So Jeff Lynne, the founding member of Electric Light Orchestra, went on tour, and the name of the tour was Jeff Lynne's Electric Light Orchestra. It wasn't Electric Light Orchestra. Why? Because he didn't have the rights to a lot of that stuff. He didn't get a better deal. In fact, a lot of these artists, including Taylor Swift, including Jeff Lynne, would go back and re-record their songs almost exactly the way they did it before. So they'd go back and redo their songs. Jeff Lynne would do this so that he could sell those songs for commercials. If you ever hear an ELO song playing on the radio, or more importantly, in the background of a commercial, there's a really good chance it's not ELO. It's Jeff Lynne redoing it so that the advertiser can buy that recording of it, pay royalties on that recording, which for the customer might be a little cheaper than the original, but for Jeff Lynne gets him a lot more money because it's his version, the one that he owns. I always loved the story of Lennon and McCartney when they were offered to write songs. I think it was Dick James Music or Northern Songs. I'm trying to remember. Anyway, Northern Songs. And they said, here, sign here, and you guys can make a little extra money when you write your songs. And both of them, being idiot kids from Liverpool, were like, you can own a song? How in the world do you own a song? It's a song. You can't touch it. You can't hold it. How do you sell it? It turns out, particularly back then, you could make a lot of money doing that. One of the reasons the Beatles were profitable were that they were a double threat. So a company could own their records, but also make money from the publishing of their music. That is, if anybody else used it. And so a lot of Lennon and McCartney tunes were covered by all sorts of people, all sorts of bands. They kept the good ones for themselves and sold the bad ones. I think about the Rolling Stones song, I Want to Be Your Man. Lennon and McCartney, not the Stones. Anyway, it's just amazing to me. What an American story. And I'm not a Dolly Parton fan, all right? I don't have any of her records back in the day when there were records. But it's really hard not to like her. Then she starts Dollywood. What an incredibly weird thing to do in 1986. I'm reading this from the journal. The theme park she launched in 1986 was an economic engine that generated thousands of jobs in the eastern part of Tennessee, near where she grew up. And last year, Forbes valued Parton's catalog at $120 million and estimated her total worth was $150 million. Not bad for a girl who was one of, you know, nine kids or whatever, whose parents were illiterate. This is America. This is incredible. And then she, like so many wealthy people, gives it away. This is why you don't want to tax wealthy people. They do interesting things with their money. Her Imagination Library program has provided more than 330 million books to children to date. So what happens when your folks are illiterate? you think maybe other kids should have literate parents. She donated $1 million to Vanderbilt Medical University Center as it worked with Moderna to help develop a COVID vaccine. The charitable organization, the Dollywood Foundation, charitable organization, has $142 million in assets. And you know what they do? They give things away. That's what's so amazing about America. Not just on the big end. I mean, I think about here in Colorado, we've got some amazing foundations. The Rose Foundation, the El Pomar Foundation, Gates Foundation, Coors Foundation, Anschutz Foundation, Daniels Fund, all of these big foundations give away money they don't need to give away. The wealthy have some sort of huge wealth advance, and they decide, you know, it's time to give that money away. Could you imagine what you could do with $120 million? By the way, a foundation, by law, usually gives away about 5% of its corpus every year. That's the law. So if they're making 6%, they can last forever. So this foundation gives away, $8 million, $9 million a year. That's incredible. But it's not just the foundations. It's not just the rich guys. It's you. My guess is you give away money. This is what socialism is going to ruin. America is by far the most charitable people in the history of humanity. Americans give more away than any other country. And why do they do that? One, because they can make money. Do you support a kid in some foreign country? You don't even know the kid, but you send $30 a month to help some child you don't know. Do you give money to children's hospital? Do you give money to all sorts of things? Americans do this unlike any other people. Why? Because they want to help others and they have the resources. But once the safety net of socialism, the warmth of collectivism, takes care of that, why in the world would you give away your hard-earned money when you're being taxed so high? You'll just say, I paid at the office.
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0: a little slower. But
4: KNUS.
0: I'm talking about it the first second. It sort of plays and then it sort of jumps. Feels like it jumps up. That's been happening recently. I don't know whether it's just the way it's coming into the booth or whether it's actually.
13: Give me a call, 303-696-1971. Good morning and welcome. What a beautiful day. All right, should we bring it to Colorado? Any words on Dolly, let me know. 303-696-1971. What fascinates me about this is it ain't my kind of music. I mean, it's just not my kind of music, but it's my kind of story. This is America. She is America. And what a cool story to know. And because it has its own soundtrack. You know, who will play her in the movie? I'm not certain. All right, let's go back to some other cool stuff. Yesterday, the Front Range passenger rail body, whatever it is, the district, yes, the people who were appointed onto that board voted to, guess what? Are you ready for this? Ask you for millions of dollars. Because rail is the thing that doesn't die. It just keeps going along. The steel-wheeled undead in Colorado just will not go away. So let's look at this. They have a plan. They being the anti-mobility crowd. They want to get you out of your car. They want to put you on a trolley at gunpoint. You see what they're doing throughout Denver by lane dianing, where they take away lanes. They put up those little bollards, those ridiculous plastic sticks all over. They look kind of like lollipop sticks, to put in bike lanes. But what does that really do? It constricts traffic flow. You can't get around. So if a car in front of you is making a left turn and he has to wait for oncoming traffic, you can't go around him any longer because there are all these bike lanes. You can't do it. And so traffic gets worse. What are they doing on Colfax, this main arterial? They're taking away a lane in each direction to put up a bus lane. Now, it's not a bad idea if everybody could use the bus lane. If you could, I don't know, buy your way into the bus lane like a toll lane. But no, that's not what they're doing. That bus lane will be there for RTD buses. So not only do you pay for the buses, you're now stuck in traffic, and the side streets will become much more difficult to ride because the traffic will flow over there. And then it gets worse because of the bike lanes. They do this on purpose. The idea is to make driving so awful that you give it up and you get on the bus. Because really, who wouldn't want to be on a bus on Colfax to enjoy the, you know, the locals, the drunks, the druggies, the criminals, you know, and lots of good people. Don't get me wrong. Boy, I did that kind of like Trump. A lot of good people on both sides. They're trying to do the same thing on Colorado Boulevard. They want to take 6 miles and take away a lane in each direction. This is insanity. They want to make traffic worse. Oh, and by the way, they starve our roads so that our roads never get better. You have to get on traffic. You have to get on transit. You have to get on the bus. You have to get on the rail. Now, there's a lot of good ways of doing transit that works. I mean, I'll take a look at the bus lane from Boulder to Denver. It's called an HOT lane. You can go on it yourself. You can go on it when you're on the RTD, but you can also use it as a carpool lane. If you're driving by yourself, you pay a toll and you get out of traffic. This is a remarkable way to have even faster ridership and more people and more vehicles use the capacity. Let me get on my high horse here for a second. Never look at one of RTD's trolley trains when the train's going by. You see the train going by and you wave at it and the kid goes, oh, look, it's a train, just like Thomas the Tank Engine. Yay! Don't look at it then. Look

as well, because on a bus lane, on a carpool lane, the bus can go off the lane and on the lane and has that flexibility to get in and out of it. A train can't. But they don't care about that. They just don't want the competition. They want an empire. So yesterday, this new district that you did not vote on is asking for $300 million that will do this really ridiculous little train. And it doesn't go from Fort Collins to Pueblo. It goes from, I don't know, Colorado Springs to someplace. I don't know. But the politics behind it is ridiculous. Now, it's not going to be on a statewide ballot. The voters who approve it will be those who live in the cities served by it. That means you have to have a stop there. And they connected it along they gerrymandered it. That's the way to put it. They gerrymandered this so that it has a better chance of winning. Wow. All right. So the vote by the Front Range Passenger Rail District sent the train funding question to voters was held at the Federal Railway Administration's testing facility in Pueblo. Immediately afterwards, board members and supporters took a ride on a brand new Amtrak Aereo train being tested on site. Wait a second. So they took the vote and then they celebrated by going on the train. It's almost as if they knew how the vote was going to. They knew how the vote was going to happen. So the Colorado Connector, COCO. So the rail district is seeking a 1/3% sales tax in Front Range communities from Trinidad to Fort Collins, but not everybody's going to be able to vote on it. It'll be bringing about $300 million a year. Keep in mind, RTD charges you a penny a dollar sales tax, which is a massive sales tax. Let me just say it's massive. But when it started back in 1971 or two, it was a 0.5 cent. It's been doubled since it started. So if you live in the Denver metro area and add this 1/3 cent, you're going to be paying a penny and a third on every dollar you spend on everything. This is not a tiny tax increase. It's a huge tax increase. Will you vote for it? 303-696-1971. Now, how stupid do they think we are? Keep in mind, California has spent billions of dollars for nothing on rail. Nothing on rail. And we also forget that in 1971, we voted here in Colorado in the Denver metro area to tax ourselves for 119 miles of rail, not which an inch was ever put into service. None. We got no rail. Oh, by the way, that old sales tax from 1971 was supposed to stop and be cut in half by 1980. So by 1980, they would have built the system, cut the tax in half, and that part would be used for operations. So right now, what should be a 0.25 percentage point sales tax is 4 times that. But don't worry, they sold us the same thing again in 2004 with Fast Tracks, which hasn't even started its line to Longmont.

0: This Longmont line was supposed to be done 10 years ago, but they haven't even started it yet. And they're hoping for taxpayers' dementia. They're hoping for voter amnesia as the way that this is going to work. So now they're going to be spending more of our tax dollars, to take our money and build something that carries like 300 people a day. But understand the beauty of rail. The beauty of rail is they don't need to build a system. They just need to get you pregnant. Because once they start, they never stop. Think about the mistake RTD made with its metro area connection. They had a tax windfall, gave them $100 million more money than they expected, and instead of, you know, lowering our taxes or providing more services, they built a few miles of rail that wandered through the streets of Denver. And then they continued. They never stop. Let's grab some of these phone calls. Let's go out to Lakewood and talk to Don. Don, good morning. You're with John Caldera.
1: Yeah. Hey, John. Good morning. You know, I remember when you were on Channel 12 years ago talking to some gal. I don't know if you were with RTD then. Maybe you'd passed on from that. But
0: I used to be on the RTD board, so I have some experience.
1: I know. But I remember this on Channel 12. I really didn't know who you were at that point. But I see you, and you keep asking this gal that why we should give them any more money when we already voted for something and we weren't going to get all what we voted for. And she had the same rinse and repeat. If we don't have enough money by 2018, we won't be able to continue this on. Over and over. You tried to frame this question every way you could, and it was the same thing. I was just amazed that she could just sit there like an Autotron over and over. We won't be able to do this, and the city's going to suffer. I mean, what crap, this whole thing. I just watched a train go by out here in Lakewood. There's probably about maybe 10 people heading downtown on, you know, three cars.
0: You know, actually, what's odd is the Lakewood line might make the most sense only because it does the least damage. What do I mean by that? The cost of rail, light rail especially, is not so much the billions and billions of dollars in overruns. It's double the price of what they promised back in 2004. The real cost is the loss of right-of-way, particularly on that stretch to the tech center or going down to Littleton. That is space that could be used.
1: The W line was built on the existing tracks that were there that led out. I don't remember if they went to Coors or not.
0: Yeah, but the point being those tracks would be a little harder to use for regular automobiles. But going down to the tech center, that the reason you're stuck in traffic is because of RTD. You're stuck in traffic because the money that could be used to build new roads instead goes to RTD. That's it. And the space that could be used for those roads was bought by RTD so they could build an empire. And it doesn't go away. It doesn't go away.
1: Yeah. Well, anyway, catch you later.
0: Thank you. Appreciate the call. So, among all the other taxes you're going to be voting on will be for the cuckoo train. Back after this.
2: intense rescue operations are underway in Nepal, where about 85 Americans are among the thousands still missing following catastrophic flooding. State Department spokesman Tommy Pigott gave the update on ABC's This Week this morning.
3: As of 6 a.m. this morning, I can say we now have 85 Americans approximately that are unaccounted for. We've also now seen 9 Americans be safely evacuated. We are currently unaware of any U.S. citizen deaths at this time.
2: Local officials say the death toll is nearing 800 as authorities warned of further flooding today across the region. Police in Chicago are investigating a mass shooting that left one person dead and 9 others injured on the city's south side. Authorities say it happened as officers were trying to disperse a large crowd late last night in the Washington Park neighborhood. At least 10 people were hit by gunfire and a 35-year-old man was pronounced dead at the scene. 6 of the victims were listed in good condition after being rushed to area hospitals. No suspects are in custody. I'm Lisa Carton.
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12: Near the end of the Revolutionary War, George Washington received a letter from one of his own officers. Colonel Louis Nicola suggested that America might be better served by a monarchy, with Washington himself as king. Washington firmly rejected the idea. He had spent years leading Americans in a fight for independence from a monarchy. He would not see that victory end with America creating a king of its own. He understood that the cause of the revolution was greater than any one man. His example reminds us that power can be offered, earned, or taken. But character determines whether we use it for ourselves or remain faithful to something greater.
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0: this proposal is cocoa. It's cuckoo for cocoa. It is a cuckoo proposal. They don't go away. The transit folks love it. And they can't really explain why. Now, what makes it such a deadly combination, and I've learned this since my time way back in the 90s working at RTD, is that there's this terrible, terrible axis of evil that comes together. You've got the choo-choo lovers who just love the romance of trains and, you know, want people to be on trains and don't like cars. Fine. Then you've got the folks who want to tell you where to live and how to commute, the city planners. Because whenever three people get together, one of them wants to tell the other two how to live. But then you have the cronies. You have the builders. You have the guys that make the money off of it. I learned very early on that transit, particularly trains, was not about moving people. It was about moving money. By moving money, they got wealthy. So you're talking about the guys who designed the train, the guys who powered the train, the guys who built the trains, the guys who built the rail for the trains, and of course, everywhere, the bond dealers who make money off of it. Those were the ones pushing it. Now, that makes an unbeatable combination. So you've got Birkenstock-wearing hippies who are the foot soldiers who will be happy to run around and do, you know, events and campaign and do the hard work. And then you've got the money behind it. I remember with RTD, Siemens Corporation, the guys who make the train, put in like $100,000 or $200,000 in a donation to pass the tax increase. Mind you, this was, you know, double, triple, three times what the entire opposition raised to put together. But once it won, they were rewarded with a $57 million contract. What a wonderful return on investment. You put in 100 grand, you get nearly $60 million in contracts right off the top. And then all the service contracts, and then the replacement contracts, and the rest. That's what powers transit. It's about the money. If it's about moving people, there were so many other ways of doing it. If you wanted to spend $300 million to improve traffic along the I-25 corridor, it would be cheaper to get everybody who stopped driving a car. You could just pay them. Most rail proposals, it's cheaper to buy people a new car, new riders to the system, a new car, than it is to do the whole thing. As far as reducing traffic, doesn't experience give lie to that? That claim is false, and you know it because Denver's traffic has not gotten better. Denver's traffic has only gotten worse. Well, it provides people a choice. No, there's other choices. Working at home is a choice. With all the money we spent with the $7 billion spent to build out this silly rail system in Denver, could you imagine how much you could pay people to work at home? Or give them an incentive to go to work earlier or later than high traffic hours? If the idea was to spend that money to reduce traffic congestion, you know, to save the planet, imagine how many wonderful ways there would be to do that. But they lie when they say that's what they're doing. It is as if the leftist mind cannot understand the concept of opportunity cost. Opportunity cost is, of course, just a stupid economic term for what else you could have done with that money instead. Imagine the $7 billion spent on rail in Denver. Keep in mind that statewide, CDOT has about $9 million. That might be old by now. I'm sure it's 10 or 11. $9 billion worth of need. These are roads that they wish to repair and build. They could finish all of the wish list that CDOT has for road building with what we paid for fast tracks. You could have had expanded highways. You could have had repaved highways. You could have had new bridges. You could have had all sorts of things to make traffic flow. Instead, we put our money, most of our money, into transit. When it comes to where money is spent, it is spent mostly on transit. When it comes to our transportation dollars, most of the money goes to transit, which carries, get this, about 4% of the commutes. Now, you would think that if we have a system where 4% of the commutes would be funded by, oh, I don't know, about 4% of what we spend on transportation. You would think, you know, 95% of the money would go to fix roads, but it doesn't. In the Denver metro area, about 80% of our money goes into transit. That carries nobody. All right, let me give you my final rip on this, because I get very impassioned. I get impassioned because mobility is the key to the American dream. Show me a man who's limited to how far he can walk or how far RTD can take him, and I will show you a man who will forever be on the bottom of the economic scale, will never have an opportunity to move forward. Compare that with somebody who just has the cheapest of cars. RTD is racist. If there is any such thing as systematic racism, RTD is it. We tax poorer people with a regressive sales tax, mostly brown and black people, with a regressive sales tax, and we give that subsidy to people who have cars, people who live in the burbs, who would rather not pay parking for a Rockies game. That's where the money goes. How is that not racist? How is that not hurting the people that transit was supposed to help, the transit dependent, those people who cannot drive because they're too old or too young, they're infirmed, or they just don't have the money? A real system would be giving them the money so that they could have mobility, so that they could ride an Uber, ride the bus, take a taxi, buy their own used car, and have a slice of the American dream. When I was young, I bought a $500 Datsun. That was it, $500. Drove it for 8 years. And in that $500 car, I was able to go anywhere I needed. I could hold down a job. I could start a business. And I would drive by these people who were sitting on the side of the road waiting for a government-owned belching conveyance to come and take them where some government planner thinks they needed to go. Those people didn't need a bus pass. They needed a $500 car. They needed mobility. They needed a shot at the American dream. Instead, we sentence people of color to RTD. I'm John Caldera. Keep it right here on 710 KNUS.
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11: Search and rescue operations are underway in Nepal, where some 85 Americans are among the thousands still missing after catastrophic flooding. State Department spokesman Tommy Pigott gave the update on ABC's This Week.
12: As of 6 a.m. this morning, I can say we now have 85 Americans approximately that are unaccounted for. We've also now seen 9 Americans be safely evacuated. We are currently unaware of any U.S. citizen deaths at this time.
11: Local officials say the death toll is nearing 800 as authorities warned of further flooding today across the region. Heavy rainfall triggered last week's collapse of a glacier near the Chinese border, sending a wall of water surging through the mountainous terrain. Crews are searching for possible survivors and victims. Senator Ted Cruz is calling for free and fair elections to be held in Venezuela. The Texas Republican appeared on NBC's Meet the Press today.
13: I think free and fair elections need to proceed, and they need to proceed rapidly. I believe they should proceed no later than midway through next year.
11: It comes following what President Trump called the biggest oil deal in world history with Venezuela. In a Friday night Truth Social post, Trump said the U.S. has secured majority U.S. control of more than 65 billion barrels of proven oil reserves in Venezuela at no cost to the American taxpayer. Cruz said the oil deal sounds like it could have a very positive impact on the United States. Closing arguments are set to begin Monday in the Tupac Shakur murder trial. Jurors were sent home for the weekend after the defense has rested its case on Friday. The defendant, Dwayne Keffi D. Davis, is accused of planning the 1996 Las Vegas drive-by shooting that claimed the life of the rapper. Davis chose not to take the stand in the trial that's taking place 30 years after the murder. He's pleaded not guilty and could face life behind bars if convicted. Labor Day travelers are being told to expect high costs and heavy traffic. AAA says round-trip airfare will cost about $750 on average. I'm Lisa Carton.
9: Denver weather.
0: The Denver Metro forecast on this Sunday, early sunshine with a 50% chance for showers and isolated thunderstorms this afternoon. Continuing through this evening, we'll see high temperatures reaching 90 degrees. For tonight, gradually clearing skies, low temperatures in the lower 60s. And for Monday, early sunshine with afternoon showers and thunderstorms once again. Daytime temperatures in the upper 80s with overnight lows down to 60 Monday night. Tuesday and Wednesday, we're looking at early sunshine with a few clouds through the afternoon. Right now, it looks like it'll be dry with highs in the upper 80s to low 90s, lows in the lower 60s. I'm meteorologist Patrice Sutter.
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8: 80 degrees.
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5: It's 5 minutes after. Good morning. Glad to have you. Give me a call, 303-696-1971. The ballot is shaping up. That is, we know a lot of what we're going to see. We're still waiting to see if there are enough signatures for a progressive slash graduated income tax makes it onto the ballot. But right now, we have quite a few initiatives on the ballot, some of which won't pass. I think some of it will. It is interesting to see what's made it and what hasn't. Right now, there are 1, 2, 3, 4, 5, 6, 7, 8, 9, 10, 11, 12. Actually, right now, 11 because one has been taken away. And there are things that are really reactions to the state legislature and a way for people to get around the legislature. One increases the penalty for fentanyl crimes. Another one requires law enforcement to work with ICE agents when it comes to immigration issues. And they've got to cooperate with the feds. There are three issues that walk around human trafficking and the trans issue. I'm very interested to see how these will work. One will be an increased penalty, a life sentence, basically, for human trafficking of a minor. I think that could pass. Another one will say that men cannot participate in women's sports, government sports, that is, unless it's a co-ed team. In other words, nobody who claims they're a woman but isn't on a team. Now, that is in complete contradiction to what the state legislature wants. I think that's going to pass. Another one prohibits gender reassignment surgeries on minors. You want to lop off body parts, healthy body parts? By all means, you got to wait till you're 18. So all these, you see how they are reactions to the overreach of the legislature. Increasing penalties for fentanyl crimes. You must work with federal agents on immigration. Increasing the penalties for human trafficking of a minor. Getting boys out of girls' sports. Stopping gender reassignment surgeries, what we used to call sex change operations. One that was recently pulled would have put more funding into roads, but the legislature preempted that with a bill that said, if this thing passes, we're not going to follow it anyway. One that guarantees a right to natural gas. One that caps the income tax. One that says language of ballot questions have to be simple. One to have a right to hunt and fish. Another one that puts some sales tax revenue from sporting goods into conservation. And then the most recent one is a ballot ID measure for mail-in ballots. This was brought forward by a couple friends of mine Susan Zaharie and Chuck Borman, who was the Kirkland clerk and recorder, easy for me to say, down in El Paso County. It says that beyond just your signature on the back of this, you have to put an ID number, either the last four digits of your Social Security code or your driver's license number. In other words, it says if you don't show an ID, if you don't prove you have an ID, the mail-in ballot doesn't work. Now, I haven't seen numbers on any of these, all right? I haven't seen numbers on any of these. I think they all stand a very good chance of passing. What a remarkable middle finger to the legislature if they do. If there is a bill that says increasing the felony classification for drug-related crimes around fentanyl, that passes. I think that passes. Working with law enforcement on immigration, I don't know if that passes or not. The one prohibiting sex change operations on minors, I think that one passes. I'm not certain. What they will say is, oh, it's part of the anti-abortion crowd. My body, my choice. If I want my kid to have this surgery, that should happen. But I think it passes. The one prohibiting boys and girls sports passes. And that one's going to be amazing to me. Absolutely amazing. Because it is in a complete, just completely opposite of what the state legislature pushes. It shows that the people want something very different. A right to natural gas. Should you be able to have a gas stove or a gas appliance? I don't know if that passes. I think it does. Capping the income tax rate? Yeah, that probably passes. Ballot ID. Mail ballot ID. Does that pass? I don't know. There are two others that are being looked at. Do they have enough signatures? One is for a redistricting proposal. I don't know if that makes it. Don't know. The other one is on the graduated income tax. This one's going to be a tough one. This one is going to be a tough one. And it's going down to the wire. They've only got, let's see. They've only got until the 2nd. So they've got today, Saturday, Saturday, Sunday, Monday, Tuesday. They've got 4 more days. They got 4 more days to find out if they've got enough signatures for these ballots. If they pass, then we might have 13 measures on the ballot, plus what the legislature and others have put on the ballot, including Prop NN, which would take away your Tabor refunds forever. So this is going to be a ridiculously crowded ballot with something for everyone. From Cuckoo the Train to fentanyl crimes to kicking boys out of the girls' locker room. But what amazes me about this is that it is a complete middle finger to the legislature. So the same people who keep hiring socialists to represent them in the legislature are on the verge of saying most of the things that the legislature does, we don't agree with. This is what happens when Republicans become toxic. And in Colorado's suburban areas, those swing districts, being a Republican is toxic. You cannot win. Even in those conservative places like El Paso County, where people used to win as a Republican by 20 votes, 20%, yeah, maybe they win by 5. There are two reasons Republicans are toxic in suburban Colorado. One is Donald Trump. Those college-educated women despise Donald Trump with a hatred I've never seen before. I mean, it's completely unhinged hatred. They go nuts. Completely become unhinged. Derangement. I get it. The other reason is Republican dysfunction. In Colorado, Republican Party dysfunction is legendary. And this year is no different. Think about the Republican gubernatorial primary. 60% of people who voted in that primary voted for extreme candidates. Victor Marks, who I believe is a con. Scott Bottoms, who thinks there's a pedophilia ring in the Capitol, but won't tell us who the pedophilia ring is until he's elected governor. These are cray-cray. So the party is destroyed, and as long as Republicans have Trump as their standard bearer, they will be hated in Colorado. Am I wrong on this? 303-696-1971. And to see that we have this reaction to the overreach with all these initiatives is incredible. I don't see any of these so far being progressive initiatives. Look at this. We need tougher fentanyl laws. We need our law enforcement to work with ICE. We need to put away human traffickers for a longer punishment for life. We got to get boys out of girls' locker rooms. We got to stop lopping off the body parts of minors. We got to be able to protect oil and gas. We need to limit our income tax rate. We need a right to hunt and fish. We need voter ID. None of these are progressive initiatives. They are all reactions to how leftist Colorado's government has gotten. That is the statement. That is amazing. This is a middle finger to the legislature. And at the same time, the legislature this fall, when many of these anti-legislative things pass, will become more socialistic. Socialists have won several key House and Senate seats here in Colorado in the primary, in the Democratic primary. And they will go on to win in the general. We will have a much more socialistic legislature, a much more socialistic governor, which is hard to imagine. At the same time, on the issues, the people will push back. What does that say? It says that there is no reasonable opposition in the legislature. There is nobody who can win in the legislature to stop the left from doing things that Coloradans don't like. Imagine if a right to natural gas passes. What does that mean? It means this war on fossil fuels that the legislature has been involved with for the last 15 years is out of step with the people. What happens if we kick boys out of girls' sports. And we say, no, you cannot lop off the penis of someone who's under 18. That is opposite of what this legislature has been pushing. If we say, no, there is a right to hunt, a right to fish, that's opposite of the incredible war on rural Colorado that has made it harder and harder. If we vote that there needs to be some sort of voter ID if you're going to have mail-in ballots, that is opposite to this whole narrative that, no, we can't disenfranchise people. I mean, think of how stupid this is. Something like 70 to 80% of Democrats want voter ID. They want voter ID. And the only way we get it is by putting it on the ballot ourselves. Hats off to Susan, hats off to Chuck Borman, friends of mine, for getting this on the ballot. It will pass. Who doesn't want it? Why shouldn't we have a little voter ID?
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0: 24 minutes after. Welcome. Say that
1: something. I'm John Caldera. I find it fascinating the dichotomy of Colorado voters, that they don't want the socialists, but they keep... Let me put it differently. They don't want the socialism, but they keep voting for socialists. It'll be fascinating to see how the citizens vote on issues compared to candidates this fall. My suspicion is on candidates, they're going to vote for the commies. On issues, they're going to vote for limited government. That's going to be fascinating. Let's go to the phones. 303-696-1971 out to Greenwood Village. Hey, Neil, glad to have you. You're with John Caldera.
2: Hi, John. I'd like you to comment on the whole Coco Rail thing, because I think you have a unique perspective as a former RTD board member, and you probably see parallels with Coco and RTD.
1: It's the same people. As a matter of fact, if you didn't join us in the last hour, I went on a terrible rant on this.
2: Please, rant on.
1: Rant on. No, this is... If you want your roadways to be never-ending traffic, by all means, vote for Coco.
2: And I'm sure you would agree with this, is that this theoretical board they put together was not to study the issue, but for advocacy of how they would push it through.
1: It's so ridiculous how corrupt Colorado government has happened. You know, keep in mind that the Democrats keep saying that what they're doing is protecting us from Trump, that they are protecting democracy from those who want to take away democracy. Yet this same legislature voted to rip away two-thirds of an elected board, the old RTD board that I was a member of, saying that, we shouldn't elect these people. I, the governor, should appoint them. That's an attack on democracy, not in theory, but in actual fact.
2: Well, and here's an alphabetical similarity. So with Polis, you have Polis, and with Putin, they're both P's. And it's interesting that in a lot of ways, Polis is acting like Putin in a very under-the-radar way, and saying, well, I want to do this by appointing these people, changing boards and commissions to his view. So it's not really that different than what's happening in Russia. So people don't like Putin. I'm going, Polis seems like a lot of the same stuff to me.
1: It is interesting. I'll give you another example. So yesterday was announced that this road funding initiative has been pulled. And it was pulled because they came up with some sort of compromise with some legislative leaders on a bill that they'll pass to, you know, give a few more shekels to roads. But the real reason is because the legislature passed a bill to invalidate this citizens' initiative if it gets passed. We used to have something, and this is too much information, but we used to have something called the Noble Amendment. The Noble Amendment was passed by a guy named, surprisingly, Noble in the state legislature a gazillion years ago, and it said when people buy products for their car, oil, wiper blades, whatever, a portion of that sales tax should go to, guess what, roads, because that's what they're using it for. Well, the legislature ended that a few years back, and that's why we don't have money for roads. So a citizens' initiative comes along and says, hey, let's bring that back. They get enough signatures, but the legislature says, well, if that's going to be on the ballot, it will certainly pass. Let's pass something now to invalidate it, and says, should this thing pass, we're just not going to follow it. And they have the legal right to do that, but it is absolutely...

0: And is that people go, well, they're already there and they're doing something, and I don't see enough from this person to make me want to switch over. Do you agree?
1: Yes. Well, and also a lot of it is just that there is a stench around the word Republican. Not for you and me, but for most Coloradans. And more importantly, it depends where you live. If you live way out on the plains, there's no stench around Republicans, and they elect Republicans, and that's just fine. It's the rural-urban divide. But
0: well, go
1: into the suburbs.
0: And I agree, and I'm going to leave you with one comment about that, and then I have to sign off, is that
1: sure.
0: I think part of the issue is that they just don't have a platform beyond elect me because I'm a Republican. They need something that says, this is what I'm going to do, and this is why these taxes and fees that you never see in value to you as a taxpayer and as a citizen come back to you. It's just simply elect me as a Republican, and I think that's just not enough. But I'm going to hang up and be on my way. And by the way, I was just driving down I-25, so I can't figure out where any of this road money went because I just hit
1: there
0: six
1: is
0: holes.
1: No road money. There is no more road money. Thanks for the call.
0: Nope.
1: They spent it on Medicaid.
0: Bye-bye.
1: Take care. Goodbye. Yeah, road funding doesn't exist in Colorado because they decide to give the money for Medicaid for illegals. Quite literally. 303-696-1971. It is fascinating that the Republican brand is so tarnished. Not tarnished is wrong. Tarnished is still a thing. It's been obliterated because Republicans have this, I am more pure than you. I am more pure than you are. And really what the Republican Party is now in Colorado is a purity factory. Are you more MAGA? Am I more MAGA? What makes it? And if you're not as pure as I am, you're out. It's as if Republicans don't remember the simplest fact. Politics is about addition, not subtraction. You cannot win until you add people, until you add voters, until you add coalition members, until you add unlikely allies. That's how you do it. That's how you make change. That's what the left does. They just keep adding more members to their coalition. So here in Colorado, we've got a system, a ballot, where on the ballot, the socialists will win, but on the issues, the socialists will lose. Explain that to me. What does it mean? What does it mean to you that these many issues I've just gone down, nearly a dozen issues on the ballot, all of them a retribution, all of them something that says, hey, legislature, what you did, we want to undo it. We want to have natural gas. We want boys out of girls' sports. We want voter identification. We want higher penalties for fentanyl. All these initiatives fly in the face of who's going to win this fall. It is almost as if these voters are completely schizophrenic. And in one way, it is. Voters in Colorado are schizophrenic until you realize this. One, you have to split them. And I'm using this as a measuring stick. You live in the burbs, you control Colorado. You live in the city center, you're a hardcore progressive. You live out in the rural, you're a hardcore Republican. That's it. Yeah, there's lots and lots and lots of exceptions. But using that as a model, you realize that the whole fight for Colorado happens in the suburbs. The suburbs, which used to be competitive, and before that were solidly conservative. It's changed over the last 20 years.

0: And in those suburban areas, you have the most difficult voter there is. College-educated women. Those college-educated women, they cannot vote for a Republican. But they want Republican policies outside of social issues. Fascinating, isn't it? Let's go to Lakewood, talk to Rich. 303-696-1971. Hey, Rich, you're with John Caldera.
1: Yeah, hi, John. How you doing?
0: I'm great.
1: Well, I think you seem to be kind of dodging around the main issue that's been around for, I don't know, 40, 50 years, which is, you know, the pro-choice, pro-life difference between the two parties. And as long as the Republicans, I think, cling to the, you know, the pro-life approach, they're just... they're not going to be able to win statewide because statewide polls, I think, are what, maybe 60-40 for pro-choice?
0: It's, I think, even more than that. I think about, was it 2 years ago, Colorado has the most liberal, this the most lenient abortion law. You can abort a baby, you know, up to the moment of birth. I mean, it's just, I mean, sick, really, when you think about it.
1: Oh, yeah.
0: But not that happens. Not that that happens often. Let's be realistic. The law allows it, but it doesn't happen except in the rarest of circumstance.
1: But this has been a driving issue for a long time.
0: Yeah, but then the voters not only vote to enshrine that right in the Constitution.
1: Mm-hmm.
0: Which is silly because it's not like the legislature is going to change that law. Have you seen the legislature? Now the legislature couldn't change that law even if they wanted to. But more disturbing is the constitutional amendment has Medicaid paying for abortions, which at one point in Colorado was a divining line. It was, all right, we'll give you abortion, but we're not spending government money to do it.
1: Yeah.
0: So you're right. The issue of abortion scares those college-educated suburban women unnecessarily, but it is what drives them.
1: It's an emotional issue. It's not really logical. You know, you can't speak logically. Well, this is why that can't happen. It's because so and so and so forth. Yeah, I know, but they're pro-life, and we're pro. You know, it's more of an emotional thing, and I think it's been embedded. Yeah, all across the country, really. You know, that issue is, it just doesn't want to go away,
0: especially,
1: apparently.
0: You know, the issue is, of course, depends, and both sides of the abortion issue are perfectly debatable depending upon the premise that you hold. If you believe that life starts at conception, well, then the Constitution says government's job is to protect life. If you don't think that is a life, well, then the Declaration says government's job is to protect the liberty of the woman, life and liberty. So yeah. It is a very debatable thing. Here in Colorado, what's so funny is, as you say, the emotion, because there's no way Colorado is ever going to become anti-abortion. It cannot happen. It's not in the law. So to be scared by an anti-abortion candidate is silly. It doesn't matter.
1: You're making a very logical argument. I agree. But that's not what drives people when they vote.
0: It doesn't. It's not what drives college-educated women.
1: It's just my opinion, all right? Who knows if I know what I'm talking about. But
0: no,
1: anyway.
0: I think you do know what you're talking about. I think you're on to it, which is it doesn't make sense. You know, to say I'm not voting for that guy because he supports restrictions on abortion. Doesn't matter if he does. He's not allowed to do anything with that.
1: Yeah, but I think that's a major issue in terms of why you can't get Republicans elected. My opinion.
0: And your other one saying that, what do they stand for? Republicans in Colorado only stand against. I agree. Hey, great call. Yeah. Thanks for the...
1: Hey,
0: give me a buzz, 303-696-1971. I'm John Caldera. Keep it here, KNUS.
2: Search and rescue operations are underway in Nepal, where some 85 Americans are among the thousands still missing after catastrophic flooding. State Department spokesman Tommy Pigott gave the update on ABC's This Week.
3: As of 6 a.m. this morning, I can say we now have 85 Americans approximately that are unaccounted for. We've also now seen 9 Americans be safely evacuated. We are currently unaware of any U.S. citizen deaths at this time.
2: Local officials say the death toll is nearing 800 as authorities warned of further flooding today across the region. Closing arguments are set to begin Monday in the Tupac Shakur murder trial. Jurors were sent home for the weekend after the defense has rested its case on Friday. The defendant, Dwayne Keffi D. Davis, is accused of planning the 1996 Las Vegas drive-by shooting that claimed the life of the rapper. Davis has pleaded not guilty and could face life behind bars if convicted. And Labor Day travelers are being told to expect high costs and heavy traffic. I'm Lisa Carton.
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3: Near the end of the Revolutionary War, George Washington received a letter from one of his own officers. Colonel Louis Nicola suggested that America might be better served by a monarchy, with Washington himself as king. Washington firmly rejected the idea. He had spent years leading Americans in a fight for independence from a monarchy. He would not see that victory end with America creating a king of its own. He understood that the cause of the revolution was greater than any one man. His example reminds us that power can be offered, earned, or taken. But character determines whether we use it for ourselves or remain faithful to something greater.
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8: Good morning, good morning, good morning, good morning, good morning. Nothing
9: to do to say. 15 minutes to the top, I'm John Caldera. Give me a call, 303-696-1971. We got all these calls lined up. Why don't we do something about that? So we talked to Bruce. Let's talk to Bruce. Hey, Bruce.
10: Hey, Bruce. Hey, good morning, John. Always good to hear from you.
9: Good to hear from you.
10: Truth bears repeating, even though it's going to be a little tedious. The Republicans will not win as long as they are against abortion as a party, not as individuals, but as a party. And it's my experience, or it was my experience when I lived in Colorado, that 75% of the activists in the Republican Party are there to save babies. Everything else is secondary.
9: Let me digest that. I think you're onto something. I agree with you. I think it's a little different. Try this one on for size and tell me if it feels right. If instead of 75% of them are there to save babies, if the reaction was, no, we're here to save save Colorado. We're here to keep it from going into bankruptcy. We're here to bring business back. And what about abortion? It's like, if we want to have a conversation about first, you know, limiting abortions to, you know, the first, you know, 25 weeks or something, I'd be willing to entertain that. All right. If a candidate said something like that, but
10: if he has an R after his name or she has an R after her name, she will lose. You know, yeah. we had a party.
9: Let's be clear about that for a second. He or she will lose if he or she is in a suburban district,
10: a suburban district. Absolutely, yeah, okay. Correct. And that's what we're really talking about.
9: Yeah,
10: see, because on one side of the Republicans' mouth, they say, we want smaller government. We want government out of our lives. We want government to respect us as individuals, not as groups. We hate being classified as groups. Oh, except when it comes to women, then no, we don't want to respect their individual choices. We don't think they have any rights besides the privileges we get them. And that's what the voters hear, and that's what they've heard for the last 40 years from Republicans.
9: And
10: that's killing them.
9: Yeah, it
10: is time to move away, I did.
9: let me try it from a different direction, though. My disappointment with the anti-abortion crowd is as follows. Hey, you idiots, you had 50 years to figure out what you were going to do the day after Roe versus Wade was declared unconstitutional. And it was a certainty that it would be, sooner or later. It was a terribly written decision. It was going to be overturned. Even Ruth Bader Ginsburg said this is a flawed decision. So you knew at some point it would be reversed. So what was your plan for after it was reversed? Were you going to revert to the old state laws, like Texas had no abortion? Michigan said you could have an abortion in the first couple of weeks. Do you know that people will not accept that in the 21st century? What is your plan for when it happens? And will you try to grab as much as possible, or will you facilitate something else, something that says, hey, we're going to try to do this reasonably, that we cannot go from abortion all the way from, you know, conception to moment of birth to no abortion at all. You know, let's start off halfway. Come on, everybody, let's get on the same page. Let's be reasonable about this. What are we going to do? But no, you had 50 years to decide what you're going to do the day after your victory. When we were fighting World War II, there were commissions and thought experiments and conferences on how we're going to deal with Europe after the war, after we won. And we hadn't even won yet. When it came to abortion, the victors just thought, well, I'm going to win, slap my hands, and that'll be that. That's not how it works.
10: For, again, if this was a non-emotional issue, I could see a path forward. But see, we forgot as a part, well, the Republicans as a party have forgot it's about public service. And public service means serving everyone. And they're not going to serve half the population, women. Because even though a lot of women, there's no way they'd ever have an abortion, they're not going to take that right away from their sisters.
9: Until we get back to
10: public service is serving all the people, even the ones you don't like. Republicans are just going to flail around and stand on principle, or what they think is principle.
9: I think it's not principle at all. I think it's turning less to that issue and more towards the hatred of Trump in Colorado. I think I could be wrong on this.
10: Absolutely there. I completely agree with your observations there.
9: I think women in Colorado are understanding that their abortion rights are secure. It's in the Constitution. I think the fear tactic of they're coming for your uterus isn't really as bad as all that. I think what it is the derangement over Trump, and I do mean derangement, is so high and so unhinged that suburban women, especially college-educated women, it's like you hit a raw nerve. And I've been out with these women. I go out on dates, and I had this date with this wonderful, gorgeous, intelligent woman, and we were talking, and she, and then out of nowhere, we kind of got on the politics, and she just said something casually like, "Oh, I hope, wish that somebody would just drag him out of the Oval Office and shoot him in the streets." And then she went back to her pleasant conversation. I was like, wait a second. Did you just call for the assassination of a sitting president without due process? Yeah, she sure did. And it was that kind of 0 to 60 in a nanosecond emotionalism that I don't understand. And I'm not a Trump fan. Don't get me wrong here. I'm not Trumpy, but that's crazy.
10: Well, John, first of all, of course you're not Trumpy, because Trump promised no more foreign wars and then unilaterally and unconstitutionally got us into one. But I think going back to the smart, intelligent women, where does the fear from all the Second Amendment people come from? Is that irrational or is that rational? And that's explicitly stated in the Constitution of the United States of America. Explicit. And yet there's all kinds of restrictions and obstacles and probes there. So women, I think they're smart. And even though it's written in the Colorado Constitution, they know that depending on who's in power, they can interpret any way they want. Women are smart. And men can be smart.
9: No, men cannot be smart. Have you met us? Have you seen us?
10: I've been one, buddy.
9: You have, well, stop. You know, I was thinking about going trans just so I could increase my IQ. We're not smart. We just do what feels. You know, what's great about being a guy is our future window is, you know, our next meal or maybe the next day. Women are constantly living 30 years ahead, and inside every woman, they're worried about becoming a bag lady, pushing a shopping cart. They live in such fear. Yeah. Oh my God. Men, we're not smart enough to be afraid of anything. We're just, what are you doing? I'm doing this.
10: Some truth in that, John. Thank you so much. Bye-bye.
9: Hey, I didn't have time to say hello to Pete. Pete's going to be hanging around here. He'll be taking the microphone. I'm John Caldera. Check out Independence Institute. Go to thinkfreedom.org, thinkfreedom.org, and look at completecolorado.com every day. 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Keep it here. 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
16: Ontario Premier Doug Ford says a trade war could be harmful to both the U.S. and Canada. During an appearance on ABC's This Week, Ford took aim at President Trump's tariffs on Canada, calling them probably the worst move he could ever do.
17: A tariff on Canada is nothing more than a tax on American people.
16: Ford also commented on President Trump's executive order to rename Lake Ontario Lake America, calling it something out of Saturday Night Live. He added, no one will call it Lake of America. His comments come as the two countries are locked in a trade war. Search and rescue operations are underway in Nepal, where some 85 Americans are among the thousands still missing after catastrophic flooding. State Department spokesman Tommy Pigott gave the update on ABC's This Week.
18: Well, as of 6 a.m. this morning, I can say we now have 85 Americans approximately that are unaccounted for. We've also now seen 9 Americans be safely evacuated. We are currently unaware of any U.S. citizen deaths at this time.
16: Local officials say the death toll is nearing 800 as authorities warned of further flooding today across the region. At least 7 people have been reported dead after a ferry carrying over 260 people capsized off the northern coast of Cyprus today. The prime minister of the self-declared territory said search and rescue operations are ongoing for nearly 24 people still missing. Over 230 have been rescued. The ferry was traveling to the Turkish port of Tasuku in Mersin province. NASA has launched a new telescope into space. Jennifer Kuiper has more.
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20: 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Go Falcon Heavy and go Roman Space Telescope.
19: The Nancy Grace Roman Space Telescope launched aboard a SpaceX Falcon Heavy rocket from Kennedy Space Center this morning. It will take about 30 days for the Space Observatory to reach its destination about 1 million miles from Earth.
16: It's expected to begin its science mission early next year. I'm Lisa Carton.
11: Denver weather.
21: The Denver Metro forecast on this Sunday, early sunshine with a 50% chance for showers and isolated thunderstorms this afternoon. Continuing through this evening, we'll see high temperatures reaching 90 degrees. For tonight, gradually clearing skies, low temperatures in the lower 60s. Then for Monday, early sunshine with afternoon showers and thunderstorms once again. Daytime temperatures in the upper 80s with overnight lows down to 60 Monday night. Tuesday and Wednesday, we're looking at early sunshine with a few clouds through the afternoon. Right now, it looks like it'll be dry with highs in the upper 80s to low 90s, lows in the lower 60s. I'm meteorologist Patrice Sutter.
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13: 80 degrees.
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11: ANUS, Denver. 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
1: Better believe it. Morning, everybody. It is August 29th, a Saturday. I'm Peter Boyle's 2026. 91 the high, 89 on Sunday. Good old 710 KNUS with a phone number 303-696-1971. But I ask him to stay because it is much about what I want to do as well today. John Caldera, kind enough to stay with Colorado's gubernatorial candidates. Weiser, Lopez are going to, by the way, debate and then throw in Victor Marks. John. What? First of all, thanks for staying.
2: Oh, always.
1: Number two.
2: By the way, it's already happened. The Gazette newspapers hosted a debate.
1: I'm sorry, Thursday.
2: Without the Republican candidate.
1: Thank you. That was my point. Thursday they did it, and Weiser and as the Democrat, and Lopez as the spoiler.
2: I mean,
1: I'm sorry. Go ahead.
2: Can you imagine running for office and not debating? You know,
1: better yet.
2: I guess you can.
1: Well, but right now, what role does Greg Lopez play in all of this?
2: I had a conversation on my TV show with Eric Sonderman, and put up that question, and we both agreed. You know, we all go back to the days of Dan Mays and Tom Tancredo, who got, what, 30-something percent of the vote?
1: 37.
2: While Dan Mays got 11%. Mm-hmm. And we both agreed there's two different differences. One, it's 2026, and the state's demographics have changed. So that's unlikely to happen for Lopez being Tom Tancredo. And, oh, by the way, number two, Lopez is no Tom Tancredo. You know, Tom is Tom. You know,
1: it's the other way around. I mean, Tom got aced. He was potentially going to be the Republican gubernatorial. And then they did the double deal, and they knocked another guy out of the box, and that allowed Mays to come in. I've been asked it a bunch of times because our relationships with Mays, but I said, the difference between Dan Mays and Victor Marks, I said, Jesus. Dan Mays never used Jesus.
2: Right.
1: He didn't.
2: Well, and also, Tom didn't beat his wife. So
1: I'm serious. No, I don't know what role any of these people play, but I want to know, and it's none of my business, you can say so. Well, how are you going to vote? I mean,
2: I've been struggling with that.
1: Are you down to Victor Marks?
2: No, I don't think I can pull the lever.
1: All right.
2: I just don't think I can pull the lever.
1: What about Lopez? It's a throwaway.
2: It's a throwaway no matter what, in that since Weiser wins, and unless he's caught killing people between now and then, he wins. That's just the way that is. It's interesting. I took a look at the prediction markets.
1: I did too.
2: Yeah, the prediction markets have the chance of Victor Marks winning at about 4%.
1: Yeah.
2: 4%. But the real even odds, if you're looking for something that's even odds, is by what percentage will Weiser win by? And that's at around 23%. In other words, half of the people betting think it's going to be a little less than 23%. Yeah. And some people say it's going to be more than 20. And that's the split line. And that feels about right to me, that Weiser's got he's got a 20-point to 25-point advantage going into this race.
1: Hmm.
2: And so does my vote even matter? So why not throw it away on a candidate that expresses how I feel? Maybe I'll vote for the Libertarian.
1: Well, and indeed,
2: I don't even know who that is.
1: I'll vote for you, but I don't know your name.
2: Yeah, exactly. You're not him.
1: But your point, first of all, John Caldera, Peter Boyles, John, kind enough to stay. They had this debate, the hour-long debate at the Pikes Peak Center, sponsored by the Gazette, and the mainstream Republican candidate did not show. Why do you think he didn't show?
2: Because the time he did show at a debate, he became a national laughingstock.
1: Brought his dog.
2: He brought his dog. Kyle Clark nailed him to the wall. When your clips are being used on national comedy shows, you know, this is not where you where you stand. I talked to some people who were there at that debate, and they said he was incredibly nervous, that he was watching his wife, who was in the front row, giving him hand signals, that he kept walking away from the microphone, which is very odd, given that the guy is a pastor and a public speaker and a pretty good one. Yeah,
1: he's afraid that somebody's going to ask him the right, wrong question?
2: I think they might ask him about policy. They might ask him about issues, not about God, not about bombing ISIS, not mm-hmm. about his dog, not yeah. about disarming people. Yeah. Oh, by the way, he is self-proclaimed the fastest guy to take a gun away from you if you're holding a gun to his forehead.
1: Yeah,
2: and I've seen the video, and it is amazing.
1: No, I've seen
2: which,
1: it.
2: By the way, is a prerequisite for being governor. I mean, you don't. You know, he's going to go and negotiate the water compact. Those things turn into gunfights pretty fast. You know, I want a governor who can take away guns.
1: The real question here, that's a vaudeville trick, what he does with a gun. People don't hold guns on you like that, by the way.
2: No, that's the idea of a gun, is that you're not next to the person.
1: You're back a little bit.
2: Yeah.
1: So, again, John Caldera, Peter Boyles, 303-696-1971. Who are you going to vote for? I have this other show I'll put together on your private life and the government and what they can do and not do.
2: Well, by the way, I'm really interested. I'm glad for the teaser on the flock cameras and the surveillance state. You're onto something.
1: Yeah, I think the flock cameras and the halos. First of all, the halos and then the flocks. But people go around now destroying those cameras and.
2: You know what they're called out in Europe and in the UK, what they call those people?
1: No.
2: They're called Blade Runners.
1: Oh, wow, from the film.
2: Yeah, so those are the people who run around with and chop down the little poles that mm-hmm. hold the flock cameras, and they run around and do it. And amazingly, potholes don't get filled, but those flock cameras go back up in a matter of hours.
1: Well said. They can look at license plates, they can look at facial recognition, and who gets to monitor them and how they work, and they're watching you all the time. And you ask yourself, given how much privacy do you think, John? So we have like a double track here, and somebody's saying we're bashing the Republican Party. I don't think you have to bash the Republican Party.
2: There is no Republican Party to bash.
1: Yeah, it's there for a reason.
2: Yeah.
1: But these, they call them digital landscapes, and you can read about them. John, how much do you think they don't know about you?
2: They know everything about us.
1: Yeah.
2: And if you, a friend of mine, Naomi Weitz, I believe her last name is, her organization teaches you how to reduce your footprint, basically. And it's not so much that it's the government. It's that it's all these companies that follow you, and then the government just buys their data. So these companies scrape data from your phone usage, from all the apps that you have, from the flock cameras, and then the government doesn't have to say that they're spying. They just buy the data on the open market.
1: Do you think you have a private life?
2: Maybe when I go to the bathroom, but other than that, no.
1: Yeah.
2: And maybe even not then. If you got a phone in your pocket, you are being tracked.
1: Yeah.
2: You have a microphone that, you remember the old films? Well, we're going to wiretap this guy. And the guy, they go up and actually put physical taps on your phone line. The guy's out in the van in front of your house. Turn on a switch.
1: You had to ask a judge.
2: Right. And technically, you still have to ask a judge, but that judge could be a visa court judge that happens in secret.
1: Sure.
2: And you don't know. For me, Eric Snowden is a guy who requires more analysis. Yes, he was a traitor. Yes, he's a terrible guy. Yes, he gave secrets. But he also proved the lie that there is not a mass surveillance state on us.
1: Do you believe that these are notes I wrote to myself? Do you have sanctuary in your home, you and your son? I mean, can you live behind closed doors without the government looking in, seeing in, listening in?
2: No. It's impossible.
1: Wow.
2: I mean every phone, I've got some smart speakers. I always wonder what they think of our my viewing habits, because all my streaming is under my name, and so 80% of what we watch are the same 5 Pixar movies because of my son, who has Down syndrome. Sure. It's been that way for 15 years. So we watch Thomas the Tank Engine nonstop, and then some slasher movie. They must think I'm completely schizophrenic. So there's science fiction movies, and then back to Thomas, and then back to Thomas. The data manipulation and the algorithms, look what China is doing. China is using that data to create a score for you. And since China also controls the digital currency that they use, they can turn off your money or tell you where you can and cannot use your money.
1: Your daily life, is your daily life less private than your father's? I know, I laugh too. I mean, do you think the government agencies can legally, as you point out, can legally purchase your personal digital data from these commercial companies instead of getting it on their own, correct?
2: Yeah, that's how they do it. They're not tapping us. And by the way, we are freely giving this information. And we have to. It's not like you really have a choice. If you live in a competitive world, you need a smartphone.
1: Yeah.
2: And if you have a smartphone, you are tracked. Everywhere you go, how long you've been, every digital communication you've had, phone calls, texts, emails, goes to the data centers, and the NSA has a switch on there. Yep. It gets split so that they can do, they don't call it mass surveillance, they run analogs on there to see what the, quote, chatter is. And they're doing it for our safety. But every communication is being given to the government. That's what the Patriot Act did. Why it should not be renewed.
1: I mean, the W 8 years between what they did in the Middle East and what they did with Homeland Security. John, it'll be my grandson's generation maybe finding a way out of that. But when they stacked it all up into Homeland, wow, and they got away with it. And now we have what we have because of it. But the Halo cameras, let's start with them. The city operated their surveillance. They're monitored by the police. And they look at license plates and vehicle tracking networks and look at face recognition. How do you feel about that? That they're watching you?
2: Yeah. The police have an incentive to take away our civil liberties on privacy. And for all the right reasons, and because they will catch bad guys. You'll see the story, well, we wouldn't have been able to do it without the Halo cameras. We wouldn't have been able to follow this car without the... And how many lives have we saved? So it's always the safety versus privacy. But then again, if not for protections of our civil liberties, the police don't want search warrants. The police don't want to ask permission before they go into your house. If we had a world where they didn't have to do it, they would be able to make an argument. We're making you safer by doing this.
1: How fast they can do it, John. I mean, automatically, when they have the photos, license plates or vehicle features, bumper stickers, by the way, are part of this. I've been reading about that. Or dents, a known dent. D-E-N-T-S, by the way, dents, and they know you, and they know automatically, and they track you to the next camera, and to the next camera. And to me, it's...
2: Help me with this one, Pete.
1: Sure.
2: It seems like both sides distrust the government, but on completely different things. So
1: you know, one wants more government.
2: Yeah, they, you know, so both sides want more government, just in different areas. So the same government you wouldn't trust with your health care if you're a conservative and go, no, get out of my out of my life. You're going to trust completely with all of your data.
1: Well, that's the principal question that political scientists and historians have asked forever: what is the role of government? And when you can.
2: And the role of government is to protect us from that. That's laid out in our founding documents.
1: Now, the initial basic bare bones, protect the shores and deliver the mail and leave it alone. Well, we're a long way from that. And I was trying to make this case with Bill and Jeffy the other morning, was you're not bringing in socialism, i.e. to take over a factory. It's a government. You're voting for members of the government who are active democratic socialists. You're bringing them in. Now let's see what they do. But and believe me, and on some sort of a weird spiritual level, I do believe that all of these things are interconnected. The Halo cameras and flock safety and all those things into Big Brother, into I will take care of you, and I will take care of you. It's called cradle to grave. Historians call it that. Political theorists call it that. From the second you're born until the second the guy with the shovel throws dirt on your face, we will take care of you. Who's we? Well, I think we just elected her in that's one of those locked-in elections. Elected her to Diana DeGette. She will win because of Denver's seat. But so then what will she do? What does she want to this all to look like? And it isn't a question of Walmart going socialist. It's a question of, does Walmart survive under so-called democratic socialism? So that's a good question.
2: Let me ask you this one. Go back to right after Watergate or something like that, and say we've got this proposal that every American hold in their hand, in their body, a tracking device that the government will be able to see where you're going and will be able to listen in to all of your written and verbal communications.
1: Oh, indeed. Oh, absolutely.
2: Who would support this? Nobody. But here we are voluntarily, because we need the technical advantages. We need the communications. We need to know where we are. We need the GPS. We need this. We need that. And so we have voluntarily given ourselves up to a police state.
1: We have a
2: surveillance state.
1: We have a minute left in the segment. Do you think that you voted to allow the government to know more about you and your son, or it just happened by its own? And I don't believe it just happened by its own, but I don't think I voted for it. Do you?
2: No, but it goes back to Jefferson's comment that the price of liberty is internal vigilance. Oh,
1: absolutely.
2: And we have let this happen. And
1: yes.
2: I think a lot of it is conservatives who are rightfully pro-police, but haven't finished the equation that wait a second, the government is not just the protectors. Yep. They're also the enemy that we need to be protected from.
1: What did Jefferson say about the tree of liberty?
2: Every now and then it needs to be replenished with the blood of tyrants. Yes.
1: I love you, John. Thanks,
2: man. Love you,
1: man.
2: Too, man.
1: Good
2: Thanks
1: kid.
2: So much.
1: All right, 303-696-1971. You tell me. Next on 710 KNUS.
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1: Dolly. Saturday morning, August 29. There we go. She's the best.

That one floored me. I thought the world of it. And all these stories that are coming to the surface now of things that she did for people that never got attention. She wasn't seeking attention. What she did with the money from I Will Always Love You, and just an amazing. I had just the greatest experience with her. It's Saturday morning, August 29th, 2026. I'm Peter Boyles at 710 KNUS. Lines are wide open, 303-696-1971. When I told the story with Jeff and Bill the other morning, but my mentor, Bob Lee, and I, and we had the morning show on KLEK, and it was when country music just exploded. And Travolta, who really changes a lot of things when they did Saturday Night Fever, and he brought in disco. And then Travolta then does the Urban Cowboy. And he brings in a lot of cowboy music and Western music and swing music, country music, and he changes it again. Well, at the same time period, Dolly Parton breaks from a guy named Porter Wagoner. And it was, she was, you know, men and women singing together in country music is an old tradition. George Jones and Tammy Wynette, and you've seen the stories of the duos. And so she breaks, and she plays Denver in the round, and Bob and I go to see her. And then the next day she comes to KLEK, and she came out in a limo, and she's about 4 foot nothing. And she sat with Bob and I and did the radio show, and she was wonderful. You could have not asked for a more appreciative and more just gentle, funny woman. And so the show was over, and I've often told people, if you ever saw Alfred Hitchcock's classic, The Birds, and Tippi Hedren's having a cigarette outside of the school, and there's a jungle gym there, and the girls are singing, there's a song they're singing, some like rhyming knick-knack paddywhack, I think is the song they're singing, and it's, do you know that's about beating up the Irish, don't you? It is, paddywhack. And so there's, I think that's the song. Maybe come find that cut, see if that's the song. But anyhow, the crows start showing up on the jungle gym, and pretty soon they're all in the wires, and they're sitting on top of the school, and they attack the kids. Well, I'm looking out the window of the old KLEK, and there's like two people, and then there's four people, then there's 16, then there's 30, and then there must be 50, and then 100 people all waiting to meet her. And I watched her go into that crowd, and it was, remember, disposable cameras, those they were made out of cardboard, and I mean, people out there just waiting to see her. And her remark was, everything I have in the world comes from these people. And she went into that crowd and was with those people, and she was amazing. So that was, and she had really not even begun this career as Dolly. She was Dolly then, but she wasn't Dolly, as somebody said. And that Hard Candy Christmas, that song is the one, but I Will Always Love You. I mean, she just did. Best Little Whorehouse. I mean, who was better than her? Nobody. And what a loss at 80. So we lost Dolly Parton. 303-696-1971. Here's a question. We're going to see if we get some folks up to talk about it. Who are you really going to vote for in the gubernatorial? Is your only clear choice Victor Marx? It's for real. I mean, is that your only choice to vote for? In other words, I'm saying this in a positive way. You can't vote for Phil Weiser. I don't know what role Greg Lopez thinks he's playing. And now we're down to Victor Marx. Is Victor Marx the only? I just got this text. Bash our only Republican choice, please. In other words, don't talk about anything. That's bashing. Bashing is talking. So, if you're going to vote, I mean,
tell me your way out of this, because I'd like to know it. 303-696-1971. And you believe you're living a very private life. What do you do with flock safety and halo cameras? They're reading you everywhere you go. Do you think that you have a

0: whatever, or they give approval. So there's a two parallel tracks here this morning. And do you see the role of government? What do you think the role of government is? And we had this debate last week. Is the government here to help you? Or do you believe that, as that great line, you know, protect the shores, deliver the mail, and leave me alone? Is that standing up? Is that holding up? Well, of course not. And most people today are beginning to worry about privacy. They have concerns. I know I'm confused about it. And do you believe you control your personal information? Because you don't. And it's self-evident. You have a lack of control. You have this feeling of a lack of control over your personal information in your life. And the answer is you should. If you don't, you think they're watching. Of course they are. Do you think personal data is less secure now? Data collection poses more risks than benefits? And believe it or not, it's possible to go through. Is it possible to go through your daily life without being tracked? With either, right? And they're saying no. There's halo cameras and flocking. Do you think it's possible that you're going through your daily life and you're not tracked? Do you think that everything that you do and nobody knows? Of course they know. So, 303-696-1971, and tell me how you get around voting for this, all of this. And we're down to what? Victor Marx, Greg Lopez, who I have no idea why he stays in the race, and Phil Weiser. You tell me. Look, let's talk about your health for a minute. 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All right. Now, we have wide open lines. Generally, we have folks banging on the door. So if you're going to wait now because there's nobody there, get you right on the air. 303-696-1971. We're talking about the Colorado gubernatorial candidates. Who are you going to vote for? I mean, really ask yourself. Phil Weiser, Greg Lopez, Victor Marx. Is Victor Marx the only one standing right now? Is the only one that you could cast your vote for, Victor Marx? And the other one that may be far more important in terms of it is, do you think you have a private life? Do you believe that nobody, no, you have a right to privacy? Do you believe that you have that? Because there's no way I do. Back to the wall here for a second. Somebody's talking, so I'm getting a bunch of text messaging here on what will happen in the gubernatorial. About Lopez staying in. I don't know why Lopez is staying in. What's he good for? 7-8% of the vote, maybe. Who else? Are you going to vote for Victor Marx? Ask yourself. All right, we're running up 303-696-1971. We have a line open. It's one, go to line one. We'll take line one. All right, Francis and Golden, thanks for calling the radio show. Good morning. One line is open. Thank you.
1: Morning, Peter. Right now, I've decided I'm not going to vote for governor, but I'm holding open a possibility that I would vote for Marx if he can show that

0: he's capable of surrounding himself with people who are actually competent to do the job, because he's really not.
1: I know.
0: So, I mean, I don't, I, it's, here's the problem I have with all this, Peter. Like, I can vote for somebody who shouldn't hold the office if they have enough sense to get out of their own way and put people in positions to do their job that he can't do. The problem that I have here is that I value my vote. Like,
1: yes.
0: My vote is worth more than any of these candidates. It's worth more than it is to give to any of these people.
1: Would you?
0: Could you
1: vote
0: worthy of it? They are not worthy of it.
2: Could you vote for Victor Marx?
0: I'm holding open that possibility, but once again, it's a vote in the negative, and I'm sick and tired of doing that. I don't want to continue to vote for these offices, whether it's president, governor, I don't care, because I just don't feel the other person they're terrible choices. Choices.
2: You're absolutely right about your vote. I feel the same way. It's significant. Men and women have died for your right to do this. I mean, that's simply the truth. People have given their lives for your right to do this, to vote. And
0: I'm curious, just how do people have it, and I'm saying this in earnest, I really am, is it, do people not have enough pride to recognize this, a pride, self-reflective pride in what they're doing? Hmm. Because they apparently don't have it in nominating people. But we can draw that conclusion very, very
2: quickly. But he won the primary. I mean, that's, he beat two other candidates. He won the primary. You know, I had to go around with him. Yeah, no.
0: I mean, that's what he is. Well, I don't know what to say. I just don't, you know. So right now I'm holding open that possibility. But do I think it's likely to happen? No, I don't. I don't think that it's likely that Victor Marx is going to show me. If he has this dashboard rollout thing to show you where your tax money goes, and it actually makes sense and it works and all this stuff, then I'm going to give him credit for it. It's going to be like, hey, okay, that's a mark in your plus column, but you got to erase a lot of marks in your minus column to even get to neutral at this point.
2: Yeah, but are the others so bad, or future so bleak?
0: Yeah.
2: No, I'm serious. It's a heart attack.
0: Yeah.
2: Is it so bleak under Phil Weiser? You think Jared Polis was bad? Hold on to your hats.
0: Weiser's.
2: Well, when these guys are just running, here's their. I mean, and I'm not the biggest Donald Trump fan in the world either, as John Caldera said, but if you look at Phil Weiser's commercials, all it is about running against Trump. I mean, I have, you know, like, I'll stop Trump. Okay, big deal. All right. And that's what his ads are. No, they are.
0: Yeah.
2: I'm going to stop Trump.
0: Yeah, you're right. Damn.
2: So,
0: about the whole problem too, because his ads are in the negative. His ads are, I can stop that person who you don't like, rather than what can I do?
2: Yeah, no, seriously.
0: Rather than why should you vote for me?
2: Yeah, all right.
0: Negative.
2: Yeah, and okay, you just said it. It's in the negative. So here we go. Thank you for your time. We have one line open, 303-696-1971. Pause coming Saturday morning, the 29th of August, 2026. We've got a hot day, 91, motorcycles outside. Do you think you got privacy? Really? Seriously? Do you believe that? And what about the vote? Victor Marx, is he going to be your guy? Stay here, 710 KNUS.
3: Aerial Premier Doug Ford says a trade war could be harmful to both the U.S. and Canada. During an appearance on ABC's This Week, Ford took aim at President Trump's tariffs on Canada, calling them probably the worst move he could ever do.
4: A tariff on Canada is nothing more than a tax on American people.
3: Ford also commented on President Trump's executive order to rename Lake Ontario Lake America, calling it something out of Saturday Night Live. His comments come as the two countries are locked in a trade war. Search and rescue operations are underway in Nepal, where some 85 Americans are among the thousands still missing after catastrophic flooding. State Department spokesman Tommy Pigott gave the update on ABC's This Week.
5: Well, as of 6 a.m. this morning, I can say we now have 85 Americans approximately that are unaccounted for. We've also now seen 9 Americans be safely evacuated. We are currently unaware of any U.S. citizen deaths at this time.
3: Crews are searching for possible survivors and victims. I'm Lisa Carton.
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9: Near the end of the Revolutionary War, George Washington received a letter from one of his own officers. Colonel Louis Nicola suggested that America might be better served by a monarchy, with Washington himself as king. Washington firmly rejected the idea. He had spent years leading Americans in a fight for independence from a monarchy. He would not see that victory end with America creating a king of its own. He understood that the cause of the revolution was greater than any one man. His example reminds us that power can be offered, earned, or taken. But character determines whether we use it for ourselves or remain faithful to something greater.
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13: Just like you've done before.
2: She was 80.
13: And wrap my heart.
2: She's a wonderful woman.
13: Around your little
2: bang. Saturday morning, August 29, 2029, 91, isolated storm, 710 KNUS. Back to the phones, lines are jammed. This is Dave. Dave, you're on a radio show. Thanks for calling in. Good morning.
14: Good morning. Thanks for being here on my Saturday morning drive. I always enjoy it.
2: Oh, you demand.
14: The reason I'm going to vote for Greg Lopez, and you say that you don't know why he's in the race, is because as a Roman Catholic, I don't want to spend the next 2 hours in confession begging God for forgiveness for voting for Victor Mark.
2: That's good. It's a great line. I'll steal that. Yes.
14: Victor Marx is living proof that the Republicans are just as crazy as the Democrats voting for that socialist lady in Denver. I've lived here since I retired from the Army in 1990, so I'm an old guy like you. But I just have watched this state fall into disarray and And I don't mean racial prejudice. I mean.
2: But Dave, ask yourself this question: of the two major political parties, which one took Colorado down the drain?
14: There haven't been enough Republicans for them to screw it up.
2: Well, that's what I'm saying.
14: Yeah, I've said this before on your show. I'm a John Kennedy and Harry Truman Democrat, yeah, and a Ronald Reagan and Dwight Eisenhower Republican.
2: Yep.
14: You know, I'm not a big fan of Trump, but I voted for him because the other choice. I'm tired of voting for the lesser of two evils.
2: That's the situation you're in now.
14: Yes.
2: So how do you solve these problems that the state of Colorado is facing, other than leaving? It's leaving.
14: Well,
2: leaving's an option. Yeah.
14: My 56-year-old son just retired from UPS after 30 years, and he moved to Idaho, and he's just as happy as can be up there.
2: Oh, listen, so, I got friends that bailed out left and right. I was in South Dakota a couple weeks ago for the week before Sturgis. It is so different. It really is. You can feel it.
14: You can feel it in Idaho. I just was up there last week and visiting him, and it's just so much more comfortable.
2: So having said all of those things, Greg Lopez is going nowhere. In fact, he's a spoiler. In fact, he should get out. If you think anybody's got a shot against Weiser, then it falls on the shoulders of Victor Marx.
14: I'm hoping that enough people vote for. I like Greg Lopez. I don't have a problem. I used to be a Republican precinct leader where I live in between. I live in Centennial, but I've left it because they just make me want to vomit.
2: Oh yeah, I can't take it. I mean, I walk away. I have friends that have bailed out left and right, like I mentioned earlier, and I hear from them. They call me and they tell me, you know, places like Florida, where the guys are going, you won't believe. You used to think Florida, now you're thinking Florida. You know, people going to the Carolinas, people going to Tennessee. I mean, they really are. And the problem is that more drains the swamp of people like you. And so there's no limits on this. Now, I'm serious about this. It's a serious question. Sidebar, real quick. Do you think you have privacy?
14: You know.
2: No.
14: the fact that my wife can tap my phone scares me more than the government.
2: Oh, great call. Thank you very much for rolling. We go to Angie. Angie, you're on the radio show. Good morning. Thank you.
15: Good morning.
2: Hi.
15: Just called in. We're listening to your show, traveling on I-25, and we are voting Victor Marx because he's the only common sense candidate. He has the following. He has the plan. And we agree Greg Lopez is going to be the spoiler.
2: Yes. Was Marx your guy from the primaries forward, or did you have somebody before him and then he upset everybody and won?
15: I was Victor Marx from the very get-go. I've followed him for many years. I've seen his, you know, I've listened to his work. My husband was not. He was a bottom supporter, and he is now fully on the Victor Marx platform bandwagon, and Colorado needs a change.
2: Well, you can't argue it needs a change. We'll let it go at that. Do you believe that you and your husband have privacy in your lives?
15: No, we do not.
2: Yeah. And
15: all these flock cameras and our cell phones.
2: I was just being told something privately. This is interesting, that the police pull you over and the officer says, where are you coming from? And you say, I'm coming from Cheyenne, is what I was told. So they'll go back immediately and look in the cameras and see if they can find you coming from Cheyenne. If not, you're lying to them.
15: Oh.
2: No, I'm serious. I mean, that's the scenario, that they pull you and or your husband over. And where you folks traveling from? We're coming from Cheyenne. Well, the cameras will look and see if you did come from Cheyenne. And if you did not, immediately they know you're telling lies.
15: Yeah.
2: No.
15: And so what? They would arrest you for that?
2: I take it that far. It's as far as I can go with it. But so private life, are there any limits to the government knowing about Angie's private life?
15: Well, there should be, and I am not for surveillance state. I read George Orwell's 1984 and Animal Farm, and we're right there.
2: You take care of yourself. Thank you very much. We go with a line open. We go to Mark. Mark, you're on a radio show. Good morning. Thank you.
16: Hi, Peter. I'm a 74-year-old man, and I'm calling you from a landline. And just a couple of days ago, I bought a cheap cell phone, you know, I guess they call them
2: burners. Yeah.
16: I have yet to activate it. Should I activate it? It only cost me $50.
2: That's your call.
16: Boy, I don't know. My lady friend and I were at a high school football game last night, and she was looking at her cell phone, and you know, she said to me, "You're going to have to start carrying your cell phone around with you everywhere you go." And I said,
2: Because.
16: When she calls, she's tired of leaving me messages. She wants me, that's one of the reasons I'm getting a cell phone, so she can call me.
2: No.
16: So I don't know what you don't know.
2: Well, you know, when cell phones came about, I mean, technology, if you think people are going to hold it back, you know better than that, and I know better than that. But the question now is, do you think there's any limit on, there is allegedly limit in democratic societies, this idea of personal rights that we were talking earlier about Jefferson, John Caldera and I. I mean, protecting the individual from unreasonable searches, government surveillance, medical procedures. I mean, all this kind of stuff they could know, and there's no safeguards, apparently, for the exact amount of privacy you have.
16: Well,
2: I don't know if you have that much.
16: A couple of years ago, I woke up in an ambulance.
2: Mm-hmm.
16: I was on a bike ride, and I had no ID on me, and I had no cell phone on me.
2: Man.
16: And no one asked me who I was or what I was, but they had all the info on me.
2: Oh, sure. Believe me. Listen,
16: I don't know if it was facial recognition or what.
2: I got it's a mystery, but it's not to them. I got the music.
16: Man.
2: Mark, thank you very much, everybody. We're going to bring Dick Wadhams on and talk to him about this. What are you going to do when Hulkamania is running wild? 710 KNUS, I'm Peter Boyles. Hang on, stay here.
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3: Senator Ted Cruz is calling for free and fair elections to be held in Venezuela. The Texas Republican appeared on NBC's Meet the Press.
23: I think free and fair elections need to proceed, and they need to proceed rapidly. I believe they should proceed no later than midway through next year.
3: It comes following what President Trump called the biggest oil deal in world history with Venezuela. In a Friday night Truth Social post, Trump said the U.S. has secured majority U.S. control of more than 65 billion barrels of proven oil reserves in Venezuela at no cost to the American taxpayer. Cruz said the oil deal sounds like it could have a very positive impact on the United States. Ontario Premier Doug Ford says a trade war will hurt both the U.S. and Canada. Appearing on ABC's This Week, Ford called President Trump's tariffs on Canada probably the worst move he could make.
4: A tariff on Canada is nothing more than a tax on American people.
3: Ford also commented on President Trump's executive order to rename Lake Ontario Lake America, calling it something out of Saturday Night Live. He added no one will call it Lake of America. His comments come as the two countries are locked in a trade war. Voters in Iceland have rejected a government proposal to consider joining the European Union. Iceland broadcaster RÚV said today that with most of the ballots counted, 52% have voted no and 47% yes, and concluded that Iceland has rejected government negotiations with the EU. The Prime Minister of Iceland said many voters in the rural areas were concerned about how joining the EU would impact agriculture, fisheries, and natural resources in Iceland. Spider-Man Brand New Day is dominating the weekend box office once again. The fourth installment in the Tom Holland-led franchise earned another $22 million through today, bringing its domestic total to $891 million in its fifth week of release. I'm Lisa Carton.
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24: The Denver Metro forecast on this Sunday, early sunshine with a 50% chance for showers and isolated thunderstorms this afternoon. Continuing through this evening, we'll see high temperatures reaching 90 degrees. For tonight, gradually clearing skies, low temperatures in the lower 60s. Then for Monday, early sunshine with afternoon showers and thunderstorms once again. Daytime temperatures in the upper 80s with overnight lows down to 60 Monday night. Tuesday and Wednesday, we're looking at early sunshine with a few clouds through the afternoon. Right now, it looks like it'll be dry with highs in the upper 80s to low 90s, lows in the lower 60s. I'm meteorologist Patrice Sutter.
12: Current temperature
21: 83 degrees.
0: Opinions expressed by the hosts and guests on the following program are their own and do not necessarily reflect the views of Salem Media, its management, employees, affiliates, or advertisers. 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
12: ANUS, Denver. 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
1: The best there is, the best there was, and the best there ever will be.
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1: It is a Saturday, everyone, August 29th, 2026. Good old 710 KNUS. I'm Peter Boyle's on the air everywhere. Isolated storms, 91 will be the high. I worked all week talking about, learning about halo cameras and flock cameras and what really does now mean or includes a private life. Do you have the right to privacy? Do you have a private life? Is there something the government or corporate America doesn't know about you? And interestingly enough, there's not much. And like some of us, or at least myself, I'm confused. I don't know. I feel that lack of control over personal information. So what is to be done? And then the other one that popped up was, what are you going to do? You got Colorado gubernatorial candidates, you got Phil Weiser, you got Greg Lopez, and of course, the one, the only, Victor Marks. And is it getting down to it that you're going to vote for Victor Marks? Ladies and gentlemen, he is my true favorite. Welcome back. He knows so much about Colorado political history. The one, the only. Say good morning and welcome back to Dick Wadhams. Thank you, sir. Good morning, and thanks for doing Saturday.
2: Well, good morning, Peter. Nice to be with you.
1: All right, here's the quandary. What are you going to do?
2: Well, Peter, start out first. There is no way in any circumstance I could vote for Victor Marks. None whatsoever. It's embarrassing that we've nominated such an unfit nominee for governor, and never would vote for him. But I've thought a lot about this, Pete, and I finally have come to the conclusion I am going to vote for Greg Lopez. I know he has no chance of winning, but I think he's a credible candidate. I think I did not watch the debate in Colorado Springs on Thursday night. But the news coverage and people I talked to who were there said he did a very credible job talking about the issues, drawing contrasts with Phil Weiser. And so I very comfortably am going to vote for Greg Lopez. And I also think, Pete, that a vote for Greg Lopez is a repudiation of Victor Marks. And so that's where I came down.
1: But the chances of winning or losing, and I follow your thinking because it was some of mine for a while. You have two candidates for governor in Colorado, and one of them didn't show up for the debate. Truly, I mean, Victor Marks did not show up.
2: And he's not showing up anywhere, really.
1: Yeah. So what do you do? I mean, I've listened to people say absolutely when it gets down to it, they're going to vote for Victor Marks because of Phil Weiser, and Lopez again plays the role of a spoiler. These candidates are whom and what? How did they get there, Dick?
2: Yeah, I don't think that Greg is a spoiler, to be honest, Pete, because that would kind of assume that Marks has a shot at winning. He has no shot at winning. He is so repulsive in the eyes of the majority of the 52% who were unaffiliated voters. But the other thing is, I'll just say it out front. I want Victor Marks to lose, and I want him to lose as big of a defeat as he can, as possible. Mm-hmm. A message needs to be sent that this party cannot nominate unfit candidates like Victor Marks and think they can get away with it. I mean, I think he would be a horrible governor. He cannot enunciate a position on the issues unless he's reading from a prepared text, and he really doesn't do a good job of even reading from a text. And so I think it would be the only thing worse than the Republican nominee losing for governor in 2026 would be if that nominee, Victor Marks, actually won, because he would be a disaster for the state and for the party.
1: Marks defeated the two Republican lawmakers who also ran to win the GOP nomination. And again, I was looking at some stuff ever since this began. He declared last month that he only intended to debate Weiser once before the general election, and he would do so without a moderator. I remember that.
2: Yes.
1: So far, he's passed on debates, correct?
2: He has. Club 20, which has been in kind of the traditional opening debate of any general election campaign, it's always a week or so after Labor Day. And that has had a tremendous influence on campaigns, Pete. I mean, some of the most dramatic moments in previous campaigns for governor and senator have been Club 20. And, of course, it's a friendly crowd. Club 20 is largely dominated by Republicans. And he said no, he wouldn't do it.
1: So Colorado has only elected one Republican governor in the last half century. Wow. In the last half century. And the forecasters that I read now do not expect that's going to change this year, and that Colorado will remain a safe Democratic seat for governor. And enough of that, end of story. If Lopez wasn't in the race, and I've read that he perhaps will get 7 to 8 to 9% of the vote, what will Marx get? What's predictions on percentage of the vote that Victor Marx gets?
2: I think it'll be a minimum of, or a maximum of 30, and perhaps lower than that. I just don't see how he gets much above that. And Peter, I'm glad you mentioned Governor Bill Owens, because I had the honor of running his campaign. I was his press secretary in the governor's office for 3 years, and I know what kind of campaign he ran. I know what kind of governor he was. And I think about that a lot, because I look at Victor Marx and I'm thinking he is the antithesis of Bill Owens. There is nothing in common between those two guys. And Bill Owens left office with 70% approval rating.
1: Oh, yeah.
2: This guy would leave office probably, I don't know, it would be in the teens or less if he actually fumbled his way to the governor's office.
1: If Donald Trump didn't exist, would Victor Marx?
2: That's a good question, Peter, and I've thought about that. I'm not sure he would. There's so many similarities, although I will have to say that I think Donald Trump is smart and he can articulate issues. And by the way, you and I both remember in 2016, he showed up at all those Republican debates.
1: Oh, yeah.
2: And frankly, he annihilated them. That was insane. I mean, he had an agenda that he could articulate.
1: He singled them out one at a time. It took a
2: while.
1: Yes. Yeah, you did.
2: Yeah. And that's the thing. I mean, so on one hand, there's a lot of difference between the two of them. But on the other hand, I think of a lot of people who have supported Marx say, yeah, he's another Donald Trump.
1: I heard all the time.
2: Like it is.
1: Yeah.
2: Yeah. And I don't think there's any, frankly, I'm not a huge fan of Trump, but you got to give him credit. He was very strong debater.
1: Oh, he beat them all. I mean,
2: Yes, he did.
1: You know, absolutely. So the gubernatorial candidates, Weiser, Greg Lopez, and Victor Marx. And I've been listening to a lot of people talk, and just, you know, one-on-one friends who they've come down to this, or at least some of them have. We got no option, pal. We got to vote for Victor Marx.
2: Boy, I sure disagree with that, Peter. Yeah. I just can't. In fact, hell, you know, I think once again back to the Owens. I don't think one Republican said, "Oh, gee, I'm going to have to vote for Bill Owens." They enthusiastically supported Bill Owens in '98, and when Republicans are saying, "Oh, gee, I'm going to have to vote for Victor Marx," I think they ought to think about that. What does it say when our party nominates somebody who claims he can exorcise demons and
1: over the phone?
2: Yeah, over the phone, and that he rescued 45,000 women and children. And then he backs up and say, "Well, maybe I didn't rescue them. I gave them stuffed animals or whatever."
1: No.
2: Give me a break.
1: Well, then, why do you think Dick Wadhams is here? Why do you think that this enormous attraction that Victor Marx garners from a segment of the Republican Party? I mean, they put him over. So you got to go back to that.
2: He clearly had a very deep reservoir of support among the people who are involved with his ministry. Listen, I respect that. I mean, I respect the fact that they found something in their faith that he responded to. I respect that. But that does not mean he's a credible candidate for governor. And in fact, he's demonstrated he's not. But it's one thing for him to stand in front of his congregation or his ministry and talk about their faith, mm-hmm. and he has not met the test in terms of saying why he's running for governor. He can't articulate it. He won't debate it, and it just makes no sense to me.
1: So the people that use this doomsday button, well, it's all over. I hit the button for Victor Marx. That's asking for more trouble.
2: Yeah, I just think, like I say, the only thing worse than losing this election, another gubernatorial election, is if Marx won the election. He would be such an embarrassment. He would be such a disaster. I mean, what has he done in this campaign, Peter, that has been inspiring or competent even? I mean, he violates campaign finance law constantly. At the only debate, he could not articulate any issues, and he couldn't even answer the very direct question from Kyle Clark: how many people have you killed? And his response was, does that matter? I mean, no. How can we support somebody like that?
1: Well, so. he and Kyle Clark, I mean, that's far. I mean, it's going to be. My experience with Marx was, you know, in and of itself. But I've seen some really rough goes, and he plays it. He started laughing at Kyle Clark. He treated Kyle Clark like a comedy bit.
2: Yep.
1: My dog's going to bite you and those things, and he just blew Kyle. I watched that. He blew Kyle Clark off.
2: Yes, and he did.
1: And there are a lot of people cheered that on.
2: Oh, I think that some people who hate the media deeply probably did. But Kyle Clark, every issue he raised was fair, and Marx could not answer the question. And I remember the interview you had with him early on in this campaign, Peter. I mean, you exposed him on that fight stuff that just was amazing.
1: It's awful.
2: No, it's really something else.
1: And he's dropped it. He hasn't been talking.
3: Right.
1: No, he hasn't been talking about his martial arts background since that Saturday morning. And he's just left that. And I said to him, I said, drop it. Leave it alone. I mean, it's like the gun trick. We haven't seen the gun trick for a while.
2: No.
1: Which is really a vaudeville act. And so the people that are now talking about you, no option left except Victor Marx. Dick Wadhams, what do you say?
2: I strongly disagree. We do have an option. There is no way he will ever win the election. So voting for a third-party candidate is not going to result in any other outcome other than Marx was going to lose anyway. And I think that a statement can be made by voting for Greg Lopez. You're saying we will not tolerate the Republican Party nominating an unfit candidate like Victor Marx. And I think I think there's a clear pathway for people who want to do that. So
1: I mean, because the Republican nominees have been going downhill since Bill Owens.
2: Oh, well, we haven't won one since.
1: That's right.
2: Since he was governor.
1: Well, they've been slipping and going downhill as well.
2: And he certainly he can't even hold a candle to Owens.
1: So, we'll see what happens. I appreciate it. Thank you, sir.
2: Thank you, Pete.
1: Bye. We have two lines open. Here we are in open lines. We're talking about the Colorado gubernatorial. On the other hand, what I prepped for was your private life. Do you believe that you have a really strong private life? Do you think there's limits? And again, in democratic societies, personal rights protect individuals from, well, in our country, from unreasonable searches and seizures and forcing you to do medical procedures or government surveillance in your home. And do you think you have that? Serious question. We were talking about the halo, the flocks. Do you think you have that? All right, let's go. We have full lines. Let's go to Nick first. Hey, Nick, you're on a radio show. Good morning and thank you.
4: Hello?
1: You're on the air.
4: Oh, thanks for taking my call.
1: Pleasure.
4: I was surprised that Marx won, but he did. As far as what to do about this state, leaving is not an answer, in my opinion.
1: Agreed.
4: Because the socialist disease has a way of spreading everywhere.
1: Oh, sure.
4: And so we have to stand and fight. And somebody said that it might be a blessing in disguise if the Republicans get less than 10% of the vote, because then they would be marked as a
1: minority.
4: Yeah. And then you'd have to completely rebuild the Republican Party from the ground up.
1: Well, that's the Phoenix Bird philosophy, but,
4: yes,
1: you know, Tancredo almost made them a minority party when he ran third party for governor. And the Republican nominee, of course, was Dan Mays. Do you think the same thing's about to happen?
4: Very good possibility.
1: And then what?
4: It's unknown territory.
1: New cut road. So what are you going to do? What are you going to do? I mean, again, you can say none of my business, and I would agree. But
4: well, what I'm going to do? I've lived in this state since 1969, and I don't really want to go anywhere else. And going someplace else doesn't solve the problem.
1: Are you going to vote for Victor? Are you going to vote for Victor Marx?
4: No.
1: You were thinking. So what are you going to do? What are you going to do with your vote?
4: Well, I'll probably vote for Greg Lopez, knowing that doesn't have a snowball chance.
1: Seriously, you're at my crossroads as well. All right, so you vote for Lopez, who's simply a spoiler, and it goes it's like kissing your sister. I mean, it goes nowhere. However, if you voted for Victor Marx, is there a chance in hell that you could really be giving these guys a hot foot? I mean, you think it's crazy now. Imagine saying Governor Victor Marx. You think, huh?
4: Well, if hell freezes over, he might have a chance. But I don't, from this point in time, looking forward, I don't see him winning, period. I just don't see it.
1: No one thought he was going to win the nomination.
4: That's very true. I voted for Kirchmeier. And I was surprised when she got clipped. Not by much, but she got clipped.
1: She did. And we were trying to get her on the show this morning to talk about this, and maybe next week. But my last question to you, do you think you have safe, personal, privacy rights living your life that you live today?
4: I don't have any privacy rights, and nobody else has. I'm surprised a counter industry has not grown up to come up with the technology to protect those rights. I'm surprised that hasn't happened.
1: Well, personal rights, the Constitution is really wraps around the notion of personal rights. You're protecting you. I've said many times as a reader of Jefferson, when they spoke about the Second Amendment, it wasn't because they wanted to hunt white-tailed deer and shoot rabbits. The reason why that Second Amendment was to protect you from the government. And do you really think that living behind closed doors, there is no unwarranted intrusion into your home? Because I know there is.
4: Of course there is.
1: Yeah. Wow.
4: What I'm surprised that an electronic industry hasn't sprung up to protect your rights through electronics. For every offense, there's a defense. For every defense, there's an offense.
1: You imagine the price it would be to protect you from data collectors by private companies and constitutional personal freedoms? Do you think that's...
4: Maybe AI could develop that technology. I don't know.
1: Good call. Thank you very much. We have a line open. 303-696-1971. It's kind of a two-track show this morning. Number one is on the gubernatorial. Number two is, do you have these rights? Do you truly have these rights? Stay here, 710 KNUS. I'm Peter Boyles. 91 will be the high. This is Denver's Talk Station. Hang on.

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6: 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Colonel Louis Nicola suggested that America might be better served by a monarchy, with Washington himself as king. Washington firmly rejected the idea. He had spent years leading Americans in a fight for independence from a monarchy. He would not see that victory end with America creating a king of its own. 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
9: Saturday morning. Here we go. This is the song. I would August 29, 2026. The late, great Dolly Parton. Here it goes. Clarity of voice. Turn.

0: And then Whitney Houston did that. Brought Smoke with it. Wow. Dolly Parton, 710 KNUS, morning, everyone. What a loss. 710 KNUS, Saturday morning, isolated storms, 91, 89 on Sunday. 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We go to line. We have four lines.
1: Line two.
0: All right, we go to Jim. Jim, you're on a radio show. Good morning and thank you.
2: Hey, good morning, Pete. Good show as always.
0: Thank you.
2: I called in about the privacy or the lack of it. If you're one of those people that has a smartphone, which everybody does, but if you're one of those folks that pairs it up with a wristwatch that takes your pulse rate and temperature and all that information, you know, when I say this, I mean it. And it's been a joke for a long time, but your telephone and the database knows before you're pregnant that you are pregnant, and they certainly know everything and anything about you based upon your viewing habits and your heart rate and your amount of time spent with a higher, lower, medium heart rate. I think these phones know that if your phone pops up, Pete, and tells you you're gay, don't ignore it.
0: Go check.
2: I'm telling you.
0: No, listen.
2: If your phone pops up and says, Victor's coming to your house to perform an exorcism.
0: Open the door.
2: And your doorbell rings, okay? You know what's happening. Privacy is gone, and we gave it away.
0: Yeah, I mean, it's interesting. I've been reading about what it's called flock safety and the halo cams, and I was just given this example that you get pulled over for whatever, and the officer says, where are you coming from? And Jim says, I'm coming from Cheyenne. And they can check on whether or not you actually are coming from Cheyenne. They can see you on the cameras. They can see you on these automated license plate readers. They're called ALPRs. And they have fixed video systems that are in neighborhoods and on highways. And they can automatically capture still photos of cars, license plates, including bumper stickers and dents. I mean, if you got a dent in the fender, they'll know it. So you say you're coming from Cheyenne and you're not, now you're lying.
2: Life is too short to even tell the truth. I don't know why. We should definitely surround ourselves with lies. And the main lie is that we have a political party that has historically relied on low voter turnout to win their elections. And now we have people like Exorcism Boy and Captain Bankruptcy telling us he's going to pay off the debt.
0: Yeah.
2: In reality, Captain Bankruptcy is going to take us to $50 trillion.
0: What are you going to do? So what are you going to do in November?
2: Oh, I'm going to vote for, you know what? I mean, I should probably just go buy a lottery ticket and vote for an exorcism, because that's the circus. Yeah, this is better than Ringling Brothers,
0: you know,
2: Barnum and Bailey.
0: There's a real movement to vote for Victor Marks just to see what will happen next.
2: They're normalizing liberals when that should not be done by our party.
0: So, tie it all together. Do you see, because I do see the rise of modern democratic socialism to the ability to collect information as they're doing so. I see them.
2: The Patriot Act locked it in.
0: Oh, my heavens.
2: And the Patriot Act was sponsored by
0: George Bush.
2: Us.
0: Yeah, no, it was George Bush. Yeah, it was.
2: The people that want to be lied to about tax cuts. Every time I've gotten a tax cut, I end up paying more in taxes, I get this little dopamine hit.
0: Creating Homeland Security by George Bush and Dick.

0: And we wouldn't have it any other way.
1: Good call, man. Great calls. Thank you. 303-696-1971. We're going to Rob in Littleton. Hey, Rob, thank you. There's a line open. Good morning.
2: Good morning, Peter. How are you?
1: I'm really well, thanks.
2: So I live in one of these neighborhoods that has flock cameras.
1: Yeah.
2: And there's a dump truck right now. And they have been, I guess, a real addition to the security of the neighborhood, because it's the kind of place, there's only three ways in and out of this neighborhood, and when there is a crime, they can usually figure out who did the crime. And I say usually because there's a very famous case, I just saw it again on Fox News yesterday morning, of a woman who lives outside of this neighborhood who just drove through, and the flock cameras picked her up, and the Columbine Valley police accused her of stealing a package. And she fortunately had proof on her own vehicle, Rivian, I think, of pulled the video from her car to prove her innocence. And
1: should she have to?
2: Well, you have to wonder, why did the police think this? And, you know, so people get accused of things all the time, and they get their day in court. And technology sometimes proves things when a person is innocent. I mean, look at this crazy lady that misused the DNA.
1: I haven't.
2: And there's 1,000 cases that are at risk of being undone because of that. But you think about our privacy issues. You know, I went on to Ancestry.com.
1: Yeah.
2: And I get still, 2 years later after I joined it, I'm still getting hints from 150 years ago in other countries of my ancestors.
1: Yeah.
2: So when have we not had a lack of privacy?
1: Well, more
2: so. Do you really want to live in this world without any evidence of your existence?
1: Well, no, but again, you ask yourself a lot of different questions. If it can be used, it can be misused. And you're talking about you, yourself. And I'm not an expert. I'm simply a 1 week and a half reader. But they have people who are watching. They're, my understanding, they're called real time. They're these crime centers, and they watch Halo cameras. They watch the flocks, and they guide street officers, like you said. But automated license plate readers and fixed video systems in neighborhoods and cities, it's Orwellian. And yet it's technology.
2: Well, 15 years ago, I lost my driver's license for 2 months for driving too many times through Morrison, Colorado in one 12-month period.
1: Yep.
2: I had to drive my son to the ER one night because he was ill. And I got pulled over by a police officer because I was driving. Oh. He told me that he pulled up behind me, and then he pulled up to the side of me, looked at me, and I waved at him. And then as we pulled off from the light, he pulled me over. What he explained to me, and this is in 2012, maybe 2011, is that he had the technology that brought up that car was registered to someone with a suspended license that looked like as ugly as I was. And when he pulled up beside me, he said, "Oh, God, that guy's as ugly as the picture on my computer screen."
1: That's him.
2: That was 15 years ago. So, you know, this has been around a long time, and now it's becoming an issue. I think it's always been
1: it's come to a head.
2: That could have been misused.
1: It's coming to a head. It's more than it's when Halo cameras, and then they started reading license plates and vehicle tracking networks and massive this police technology ecosystems that make body cameras and lasers and all these surveillance hardware that's out there. That's a lot more than just what you were talking about. It really is.
2: True. I understand that.
1: Yeah.
2: And it's all data that if it was just the police using it for their purposes, I understand that and actually appreciate and support that. But
1: they're selling it. They're selling you. And I'm asking, I'll come back to the root question. Do you believe that you live a private life?
2: Oh, hell no.
1: Well,
2: absolutely not.
1: Yeah.
2: And I'll tell you what, your last caller scared the heck out of me with the Victor Marx coming to my door for an exorcism.
1: So what are you going to do in November? What are you going to do?
2: Not him.
1: Well,
2: I'm kind of like your previous guest said.

0: make a statement for the Republican Party, like I did with Tom Tancredo.
1: Yeah.
0: I voted for Tom.
1: Yeah, everybody voted for Tom. He's like...
0: Yeah, because I knew Dan Mays and I knew Hickenlooper. Oh, and,
1: what a time.
0: But I didn't know Tom, so I voted for the guy I didn't know.
1: What a time that was. What a ride.
2: Very good, Rob.
1: Thank you. Everybody, just the calls have been just terrific this morning. We go to Mike in Littleton. Hey, Mike, you're on a radio show. Thank you for calling and waiting, and good morning.
3: Well, good morning, Peter. Wanted to respond to your dual topics. I will vote for the governor's race, Libertarian, and I might look at Greg Lopez. On the presidential level, I've been voting Libertarian for quite a while, except for the most recent election, and boy, do I regret that, voting for Trump. But my take on all this is both of these parties, whether in Colorado or nationally, are corrupt. They're nothing more than money-making machines, money-distributing machines, and we've got to start voting consistently against them, against the parties.
1: Who's the them vote now?
3: As far as for governor?
1: Yeah.
3: Well, I've looked at the Libertarian Party here in Colorado has a candidate for governor.
1: But in honesty, I mean, you talk about a snowball's chance. That
3: I don't care about the chance.
1: Okay.
3: I want to send a message that, you know, the two existing parties should not be voted for.
1: However, I mean, you know, wish in one hand and do something else in the other. True or false?
3: Well, true.
1: Yeah.
3: Absolutely true.
1: Yeah. No, we're down to it. And there's this case, and it's just crazy enough to sound normal, but voting for Victor Marx gives them all a hot foot. Like, can you imagine that guy as governor? Yes, I can.
3: Yeah.
1: I mean, you talk about the cheeseburger in paradise. Let's put Victor Marx behind the governor's desk and then hide. And how can he do a worse job than Phil Weiser?
3: Yeah.
1: He can? Okay.
3: Sure.
1: Okay. calls are great today.
3: As Victor says, or his
1: handlers,
3: kind of governor,
1: yeah.
3: the Marines have landed.
1: Yeah.
3: So we're on the verge of being saved.
1: I know. Oh, boy. Well, so much for that Fourth Amendment this morning. The Constitution protects you from unreasonable governmental searches. Mike, do you think you have that Fourth Amendment protection?
3: No, I don't. And that's another reason why I'm more and more libertarian. It's the only party I hear that talks about limiting government.
1: Oh.
3: Peter, we're $40 trillion in debt. I'm so incredibly frustrated that we're perpetually in war.
1: I got the music.
3: I'm so frustrated.
1: That's everything I say, you say. Thank you, Mike. Back, everyone. One line's open. Stay here, 710 KUS.
4: Senator Ted Cruz is calling for free and fair elections to be held in Venezuela. The Texas Republican appeared on NBC's Meet the Press.
5: I think free and fair elections need to proceed, and they need to proceed rapidly. I believe they should proceed no later than midway through next year.
4: It comes following what President Trump called the biggest oil deal in world history with Venezuela. In a Friday night Truth Social post, Trump said the U.S. has secured majority U.S. control of more than 65 billion barrels of proven oil reserves in Venezuela at no cost to the American taxpayer. Cruz said the oil deal sounds like it could have a very positive impact on the United States. Ontario Premier Doug Ford says a trade war will hurt both the U.S. and Canada. Appearing on ABC's This Week, Ford called President Trump's tariffs on Canada. Ford called President Trump's tariffs on Canada probably the worst move he could make.
6: A tariff on Canada is nothing more than a tax on American people.
4: I'm Lisa Carton.
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1: There you go, man. Dolly Parton, what a loss. 710 KNUS, I'm Peter Boyle, Saturday morning the 29th of August, and isolated storms, 91 the high, 89 tomorrow. Let me read this, because this is like really well put together for what we're talking about. 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And tell David Peter Boyle sent you. We go, lines are jammed. We go to Andy. Andy, thank you for waiting. Good morning. You're on the show.
2: Good morning, Peter.
1: Man.
2: It makes my blood boil, especially when I hear Republicans that want to support Elon or Peter Thiel from Palantir and these data farming places. And then, you know, they come up with this phrase of, if you have nothing to hide, then why are you worried
1: about
2: it?
1: That's what they used in McCarthyism.
2: It bothers me because it makes me think back to when I think I'd heard the quote by Ben Franklin about, if you're going to sacrifice your freedom for security, you don't deserve either.
1: You have nothing. You have neither. Dr. Franklin also said, three can keep a secret if two of them are dead.
2: Yeah. And it applies.
1: That's true.
2: And
1: absolutely true.
2: I remember like 15 years ago, when people would talk about 1984. Are you there?
1: Here. Yes, sir.
2: Sorry, I thought I lost it.
1: No,
2: 1984 and Orwell's book. And, I mean, it couldn't be truer now than if you were reading the book to a class.
1: Absolutely.
2: I remember thinking, like, when King Supers wants you to put in your loyalty number and everybody else started doing that, you're like, why? Like, why do you need my loyalty number? And then they send me coupons now before I even, like, finish checking out. And it's crazy.
1: Remember Orwell's life, and that's important to know for what he's writing about, what he's predicting. He was a very far left of center borderline Marxist, and he went to Spain in the Civil War, and that's where he turned against all of it when he saw much of the Spanish, the support for the Republicans came from Joseph Stalin, and Hitler sent the Condors, and and they were test driving a war, and Orwell was injured, hurt his eye, and he went home and became George Orwell. He's not George Orwell. In 1984, he wrote it in 1948, and he's flipped the numbers. So he's predicting in 1948, and he's talking about Stalin's Russia. But you can apply it now to that line of, we have always been at war with. Boy, doesn't that hold up?
2: Well, to intensify it even more, I don't know if you've seen Netflix's documentary or show on Snowden. Have you seen that?
1: No, but I've been told I better watch it. It's very good.
2: You need to make that your homework assignment for the weekend.
1: Yeah,
2: you take in some creative you know, freedoms. But, you know, overall, I mean, it points out some really scary things about the camera on your computer or the TV being able to watch you. So you better be careful if you're getting frisky with the old lady on the couch.
1: Yep.
2: You don't, and I know that sounds crazy, but it's not.
1: No.
2: And you know, and I think people are waking up to it on these hot cameras.
1: Is it too late? I mean, if
2: man, unless people rise up. I mean, I've seen these things on YouTube and Instagram where these guys are. It's kind of tongue in cheek, but these guys go, man, you're some crazy people out there cutting down these. Flock cameras, but basically what they're doing, tongue in cheek, is telling you, hey, if you go buy a cordless or a battery operated saw at Home Depot for this amount of money and buy the Diablo blade, you can cut this down in a minute and 13 seconds.
1: Man, sure.
2: And I mean, they're doing it as a joke on how to do it.
1: Well,
2: and I've heard that this Halloween, when everybody's all, you know, hidden, that's going to be the night that people are going to go to war on these flock cameras.
1: Ooh.
2: And I think that's going to be really interesting.
1: I read, to get ready for the show, I read this report by the Pew Research Center, and this is one of their statistical variances. 84% of adults, do with that as you may, adults, 84% of adults feel they have little or no control over how the government collects their data. I'm certainly in that class.
2: Well, how do you beat this Goliath?
1: You don't.
2: The richest man in the world, Elon, and Palantir, and these other companies that are data farming you. And why? Why are they doing it?
1: Sorry, not to interrupt you, but
2: it's interesting when Elon was dumping $400 million into the Democratic campaign. A couple of election cycles ago, and then switched gears and dumped it all into the Republican Party.
1: Sure.
2: So you wonder who's buying in and allowing these guys to do what they want. It's not off a political ideology. It's often some agenda.
1: But we were talking about a Second Amendment. We have the Fourth Amendment, and the Fourth Amendment of our Constitution allegedly protects you and I from unreasonable government searches. You know, down the line of things, but buying commercially available data creates a major legal loophole. The government does then what? Well, it seems to be going along with it. So,
2: well, there's so many things that are fracturing our Constitution right now that people are having to grapple with. For instance, if you are for the First Amendment, if you are on Instagram doing something nefarious and your boss finds out about it, and he fires you for it. I know that in the government you can. If you're a teacher, they can. So, I mean, there's all these things that are going on now with society's technology changing so much that you're wondering, how much strength is the Constitution in?
1: Is your daily life much less private than, say, your father's? I asked Caldera this morning.
2: I can't even believe you even have to ask that. It's completely obvious. I can't even ding-dong ditch anymore.
1: Because they're going to
2: catch him within 3 seconds.
1: That's what I'm saying.
2: And
1: so?
2: You walk into any store and there's a camera. You walk into anybody's house and there's a camera.
1: Yep.
2: And like I said, if you watch that Snowden documentary, every computer and TV in your house or Alexa is listening and watching what you're doing. Like the last caller said, you've now got a watch that's monitoring your health, or these Aura rings that are monitoring your hand if that's on. We've let go of our privacy.
1: I have to do this because we're on time with another really, really good call. Well thought out. Thank you so much. 710 KNUS, the tech tools, they do facial recognition, they do automated license plate readers, they do cell sites, they track your movements and public spaces. What do you do with all of this? 710 KNUS. I'm Peter Boyles. Stay here. It's a Saturday morning, August 29. Hang on.

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14: Search and rescue operations continue in Nepal, where dozens of Americans are among the thousands still missing after catastrophic flooding. A State Department spokesman told ABC's This Week that 85 U.S. citizens remain unaccounted for as of today, while 9 Americans have been safely evacuated. Local officials say the death toll is nearing 800, as authorities warned of further flooding today across the region. Heavy rainfall triggered last week's collapse of a glacier near the Chinese border, sending a wall of water surging through towns and villages. Closing arguments are set to begin tomorrow in the Tupac Shakur murder trial. Jurors were sent home for the weekend after the defense rested its case on Friday. The defendant, Dwayne Davis, is accused of planning the 1996 Las Vegas drive-by shooting that claimed the life of the rapper. Davis chose not to take the stand in the trial that's taking place 30 years after the murder. He pleaded not guilty and could face life behind bars if convicted. Chicago police are investigating a mass shooting that left one person dead and 9 others injured on the city's south side. More from Lisa Carton.
0: Authorities say it happened as officers were trying to disperse a large crowd in the Washington Park neighborhood shortly before midnight Saturday evening. At least 10 people were hit by gunfire and a 35-year-old man was pronounced dead at the scene. Six of the victims were listed in good condition after being rushed to area hospitals. No Chicago police officers were hit and no suspects are currently in custody. I'm Lisa Carton.
14: A quick exercise or catching up on sleep may help after a sleepless night. New research from McGill University found that healthy young adults who exercised or napped after 30 hours without sleep performed better on memory tests. The findings were published in the Proceedings of the National Academy of Sciences. The study's co-author said they found that 20 minutes of exercise and a 90-minute nap protected the brain's ability to create new memories after 30 hours without sleep. Experts stressed that neither is a replacement for good quality sleep. I'm Rob Martier.
4: Denver weather.
12: The Denver Metro forecast on this Sunday, early sunshine with a 50% chance for showers and isolated thunderstorms this afternoon. Continuing through this evening, we'll see high temperatures reaching 90 degrees. For tonight, gradually clearing skies, low temperatures in the lower 60s. And for Monday, early sunshine with afternoon showers and thunderstorms once again. Daytime temperatures in the upper 80s with overnight lows down to 60 Monday night. Tuesday and Wednesday, we're looking at early sunshine with a few clouds through the afternoon. Right now, it looks like it'll be dry with highs in the upper 80s to low 90s, lows in the lower 60s. I'm meteorologist Patrice Sutter.
15: Current temperature
16: 78 degrees.
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4: ANUS, Denver. 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
1: One more time, good morning, everyone. Saturday, August 29, 2026. I'm Peter Boyles, good old 710 KNUS with full lines, Denver's talk station. Isolated storms 91 tonight in the 60s, 89 on Sunday. Well, we are running on two tracks this morning, two topics, and both of them are great. The one is your privacy, and your daily life is so much less private than your father's generation or my father's generation. You might think that because the government agencies can, well, protect you, i.e. the Fourth Amendment. The Fourth Amendment to our Constitution protects you from unreasonable government searches and all that goes with that. But we know that is no longer, or seemingly no longer holds the line. And we're talking about halo cameras and flock safety, and we're talking about how the government tracks you and why, and protections and limits, and again, your rights to privacy. Do you really think you have a private life? Because I do not think I have a private life. And this idea, well, if you have nothing to hide, no, that's McCarthyism tried that. So that's the first track. And the other is, what you going to do when Hulkamania is running wild? And that's going to be, what are you going to do with Victor Marks? And it is something, there's this whole theme out there that vote for Victor Marks. Vote for him because, first of all, it'll be fun to watch. Number two, it's, you know, it's the theater of the absurd. And what do you do with Greg Lopez? Greg Lopez is a spoiler and should indeed walk away. So with jam lines and just a bunch of things to read, we'll get to them, but let's take them down the track. These guys waited. We go to Fred. Fred, you're on the radio show. Good morning, and thank you for calling the show.
2: Good morning, Peter, to you, and I hope you're having a great day.
1: You too, man. Thank you.
2: Peter, I want to talk about this Milot Kairos, but before that, I'd like to talk about the gubernatorial race.
1: Sure.
2: I'd like to use an analogy. It's simplistic, but I think it has merit. You go to the doctor, have a series of tests, and the doctor comes back to you, and he says, you know, Peter, you're going to have one of two choices of what you're going to get. You're either going to get a headache, which you'll have for a while, but it'll go away, or you're going to have a massive heart attack, which could be devastating.
1: Yeah.
2: So when I look at this gubernatorial election, I didn't vote for Marks. I voted for Barbara Kirkmeyer. But now I'm down to one of the two choices. I can get a headache or I can get a heart attack.
1: No, I understand.
2: So I'm going to vote for Victor Marks because I'd rather have the headache, because I know if I get Phil, I'm going to get the heart attack.
1: All right, let me back you up. First of all, thank you for the call. What do you do now? What do you do now with Greg Lopez?
2: You know, I liked Greg when he was a Republican, and I thought he could have been a great candidate. But I think Greg is doing this for a very selfish reason.
1: I do too. I do.
2: He likes the glory. He likes the recognition. Yeah. And I think he's looking at for something maybe down the road. But I would tell Greg if I could, Greg, you were a great guy. You got to even be a representative in Congress. But now I think you're being very selfish.
1: Get out.
2: Yes.
1: So the Republican nominee, Victor Marks, remember, he defeated the two other candidates. And yet, last week, the major gubernatorial candidates debated, and he wasn't there. He didn't show up to take on Weiser and Lopez. I don't really understand Greg Lopez's role in all of this, but having said that, so you take the, you walk on the wild side and vote for Victor Marks.
2: You know, and I got to tell you, it will be truly one of those hold your nose type of deals, and I mean it sincerely, because everything I've heard of him, including when you had him on your show, you know, the guy just doesn't cut it for me. But, Peter, what I don't want is I don't want Weiser, and I'll tell you why.
1: Oh.
2: He's going to approve everything the Democrat legislature passes.
1: Yeah. No, it's...
2: And that's my roadblock right there. It isn't because I'm a fan of Marx. It's I'm looking for somebody to stop the state legislature, because when you see what's coming out of those people and what probably will come out of it, that's the heart attack.
1: And one of those other... The other part of that, and what you're saying is true, is if you vote for this guy, Victor Marks, and he gets that job, on, you know, it's the snowball's chance, the outside curve, but suppose Victor Marks gets elected. Number one, it's going to be a hell of a good time. It's going to be fun to watch. And number two, you're absolutely right. Weiser's whole campaign, and I'm not an expert, I'm just a watcher, his whole campaign is anti-Trump, how he's going to stop Trump, how he is stopping Trump, how he's done these things to Trump. And, okay, but your entire focus seems to be elect me governor and I'll stop Donald Trump. Well, now what?
2: Well, he's never said anything about how he's going to fix my roads.
1: No, of course.
2: How he's going to help reduce my taxes.
1: No.
2: How he's going to make my life better.
1: No, not at all. Not at all. And that's, it's a rubber stamp, as you point out, for the Democrats who will control the House. And the beat goes on. So they're almost, here we are, we're almost to September, and September is the beginning of the end. So Lopez has to do the right thing, which he won't. Weiser then does what? And then along comes Hulkamania running wild, Victor Marx. So, Fred and Longmont, your choice is?
2: Victor Marx.
1: There you go.
2: Now, Peter, can I talk about this Milot Caros person
1: for a
2: second?
1: Of course.
2: Now, I'm not in her district, so, you know, she doesn't personally affect me right now. But I'm curious. Isn't she somebody who is pro-Palestinian and anti-Israeli?
1: Just by their notion, being a socialist, they by and large are across the boards. The far left is always, well, is anti-Israel, anti-Zionist. Yes.
2: So the question is this. How can they vote for Weiser and vote for DeGette? Or not DeGette, well, what's her name? The woman that's running for Secretary of State. Or Attorney General. You know, they're both Jewish. So how are they going to vote for somebody who's...
1: But this isn't a question of being Jewish. It's a question of being Zionist. And one of the things that I think gets lost in this is they're protesting the creation of the state. Their argument is they claim illegality of Israel vis-a-vis the Zionist. And the whole thing was created by, in many ways, by non-Jews. It was created by Balfour, and it was created by the British colonials.
2: I'm aware of that.
1: But my point is still,
2: okay. Peter.
1: Right.
2: I wonder if Weiser and Griswold support Israel, and if they support Israel, how can Caro support them?
1: Well, that's a question for them as individuals. But again,
2: I'm just throwing out that question.
1: Yeah, I don't have an answer for that because I've obviously not asked. But you have to be careful and be cautious. The same thing is true with Donald Trump wanting to rename Lake Ontario as Lake America. They're all Americans. That took me a while when I was in Central America. They're Americans. South Americans, they're Americans. North Americans, we're Americans. But to call Ontario Lake America, I think it's the grasp of the obvious. It is America. It's North America. I get stumbled in stuff like that about these people are Zionists. Zionism is, you're right, it's next year in Jerusalem. But the Zionists and the creation of the state or the right to return was really done by Anglican British. The colonialists did that. They took the money from Balfour. Excuse me, Lord Balfour takes the money from the. And again, we look at the Red Shield people, and they needed money to fight the First World War. And Balfour goes where? He goes to the banks. And the banks happened to be Jewish-controlled banks that were Zionist. And they were close to Theodore Herzl. And Herzl's, they came out of Switzerland, the first Zionists, the right to return. And so it's convoluted. But now the far left, and by the way, the creation of the State of Israel, David Ben-Gurion, those guys, they were socialist. Golda Meir was the head of the Socialist International, when on the kibbutzes were socialist commune farms. And I everybody gets wrapped up in this stuff, and I don't know if they filter their way out of it very well. Your thoughts?
2: Well, I'm not the expert on some of these topics that you are, but I just think to myself, how can you be a socialist and be a pro-Palestinian? Which means you are anti-Israeli. And how can a Jewish person be pro-Palestinian and anti-Israeli?
1: Well, they are.
2: Believe me, I know there are a lot of American Jews who, you know, don't support Israel. I'm not naive to that fact. What I'm trying to point out, Peter, I guess simplistically, is here's this Kiros who's running it. Oh, by the way, don't forget the unaffiliated candidate who's running against her happens to be Jewish, and the reason he's doing this is because she's anti-Israeli.
1: Yeah, he jumped in, right? You're absolutely
2: yes.
1: right. Yes.
2: So I guess my point is, who are these people going to vote for?
1: Well, the better question will be in the outcome if in fact Denver votes her in. Does that say that Denver is anti the state of Israel?
2: Very good question.
1: Yeah.
2: Excellent question. Well, that's all I have. I'll take the headache over the heart attack.
1: Thank you for another excellent call. Thank you. We go to Tom. Tom, you're on a radio show. Good morning. Thank you.
3: Good morning. I agree with you. Victor Marx and Lopez do not have a chance at all. So a vote for either one is fine. Probably a vote for Lopez would send a better message, because there's, I think, a bigger chance that Democrats in the state would someday vote for an independent rather than a Republican.
1: But do you think that the Democrats are laughing up their sleeve right now at Lopez and Victor Marx?
3: Oh, yeah. Definitely.
1: I do, too.
3: Yeah. Oh, yeah. That's a definite. And a vote for a Libertarian doesn't send a message. It's just a waste of a vote.
1: But are the others? I mean, is Greg Lopez a wasted vote?
3: No, I don't think it would be less wasted. It's going to be wasted, but it might, if he gets a good percentage of independents voting
1: he'll get 8, 7, 8, 9% of the vote. That's my guess, but... I mean, it's only a guess.
3: But maybe it sets the groundwork for the next independent to run.
1: Why?
3: That I don't know. But, but something is wrong with the Republican Party here, as you've been saying for years, and so have I. Where's the committee that puts candidates up? I mean, who are they? And are they the same ones that have been around since Steve House days? Because they need to be gone.
1: Well, sure. Of course. So. I mean, but they've... Look, the talk of purging the Republican Party has been ongoing.
3: Yep.
1: And when you purged it, they did purge it. They purged it of Kirkmeyer. They purged it of some semblance of rational thought. But now, what about this idea that you vote for Victor Marx just for the hell of it, just to do it?
3: I don't know. It's hard to say. I don't like Marx, and and Lopez's motives are questionable, so who knows who to vote for. But the other thing I was going to mention is that this has been going on for a long time, since Dan Mays and before.
1: Yep.
3: So I don't think it's likely to stop. And I read an interesting poll last week. There are more people that support socialists in Denver than the Republicans.
1: I believe that, sure. Of course.
3: A lot more, over half.
1: Yeah.
3: And so it's just a weird thing. And I'll briefly mention something about the police surveillance. Years ago, and I'm retired now, but many years ago, just shortly after Motorola flip phones came into being, certain entities could send a phone call to you. And from that point forward, all your texts, all your phone calls, everything was recorded. You didn't even have to pick up the phone.
1: Do you think, this, by the way, another great call. Tom, do you think you have a private life?
3: Nope, not at all. Not 100%. No,
1: think of
3: absolutely
1: it.
3: Did
1: your father have a private life?
3: A little bit more.
1: All right.
3: He was Kennedy era. But even then, Operation Mockingbird was in place. And the company was surveilling U.S. citizens for sure. But now it's a no-brainer. Our cars, there's a guy locally that will remove the tracking device.
1: My car has this, it was, thank you, John Medved, at the end of selling Medved out, and I never bought a car. Medved always bought my, he didn't give me cars, but he showed me how to buy cars and bought them for me. Yep. So I have this new car, and right over the steering wheel, the steering column looks like when you get an automatic transmission car when you and I were kids, and there was that little bar that moved across park and R and everything. But it was on the steering column. And so this has this little hump there with a glass in front of it. And I said, what is that doing there? And they said, that car, that's the car watching you.
3: Yep, exactly correct.
1: The car watches me. Yeah.
3: Yeah, and your cell phone tracks you. I've got it on my car insurance. It beeps me and says Allstate is logging a trip.
1: Yes.
3: And I have that, and then every time, and I'm like, oh boy, how much do they log? I drive conservatively, so that shouldn't be a problem, but are they going to catch me answering a phone call who knows?
1: They gave me that example of because of the flocks and following you. I don't know if this holds up. It sounds reasonable. The guy says to you, where are you coming from? And Tom says, I'm coming from Cheyenne.
3: Yep.
1: They triple check, and you're not coming from Cheyenne.
3: Don't do it.
1: Yeah.
3: Exactly. And also, I think they should get, for every 10 or 20 flock cameras, put another cop on the street. Because those cops on the street used to do what flock cameras do now.
1: Sure.
3: Yeah, they run the plates and they look for criminals. But, I just this morning already, I saw 11 cars with no fire plates.
1: Yes. All right. So, final question.
3: Yes, sir.
1: Do you think that when you get home, you have sanctuary of your home? Constitutional guarantee of life, liberty, and pursuit.
3: No, I have a new TV, and I'm sure it watches me. all that. But my phone is with me. One of my wife's phones with me. We're watched constantly. The neighbors' cameras are watching me.
1: Sure.
3: Last thing I want to congratulate you on being a radio legend. It's extremely well deserved. I've been listening to you since you were broadcasting off Broadway there.
1: And Alan's being inducted in the Hall of Fame as well, and I've been talking to people, and I will Mark Crowley actually will create his video, and I'll talk for him, but
3: he's great.
1: That was South Broadway.
3: South Broadway. I remember it like it was yesterday, Sam.
1: Mother of all battles.
3: I'll mention that, and I'll give a brief plug for David Ellis. I've done business with those guys. Oh, they're great.
1: That's kind.
3: And also, a hard candy Christmas for sure.
1: Thank you, Bubba. Good call, Tom in Denver. Coming up, we got one line open, 303-696-1971. Do you really think you're living a private life?
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10: Near the end of the Revolutionary War, George Washington received a letter from one of his own officers. Colonel Louis Nicola suggested that America might be better served by a monarchy, with Washington himself as king. Washington firmly rejected the idea. He had spent years leading Americans in a fight for independence from a monarchy. He would not see that victory end with America creating a king of its own. He understood that the cause of the revolution was greater than any one man. His example reminds us that power can be offered, earned, or taken, but character determines whether we use it for ourselves or remain faithful to something greater.
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1: Saturday morning, everyone, August 29, 2026, 91 the high today, maybe a shot at some rain. 303-696-1971 with Jam Lines. We're talking about the election, the pending gubernatorial, and talking about, well, how about this for a question? 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We go to line three. Okay, we have one line open. 303-696-1971. This is Joe. Joe, you're on the radio show.
13: Hey, Peter, how's it going?
1: Hey, Joe.
13: I was just coming down. I know, I'm sure as a biker, this has got to be one of your favorite runs, going down 93 before between Boulder and Golden.
1: Oh, that's, that's hold on your hat. You ride that road, but yes.
13: Yeah, it was not windy today. Anyways, yeah, you got so many subjects, but yeah, Orwell was right, and you know, people freak out about Big Pharma, which yeah, they're nefarious, but yeah, high tech. I mean, it's everywhere. I mean, and it's
1: so here's no
13: getting around it.
1: Here's a question that has popped up: what does the government or does the government know about you that you don't know about yourself?
13: Probably everything, yeah. Especially since I've served in the military. You know, they have information on me, and yeah, and the whole cell phone tracking, and but you know, it's you know, there's just no getting away from it. So that's up there. I mean, we can beat that to death. But you know, you had one caller saying, you know, don't leave Denver, don't give up. You know what? I'm about to, because I just don't. I personally don't think there's any hope. I mean, these recent. I mean, I'm a gun person. The recent gun laws they passed, my God, what the heck, you know? Like, you got to go through I served in the Marine Corps. You don't need to teach me how to use a firearm, you know? And it's not law-abiding people like you and I that are the problem. It's the people that get them illegally, that subsequently, you look at people that commit crimes, how long is their rap sheet?
1: Yeah,
13: tough on crime.
1: Yeah, my grandma used to say, and she would say locks, LOCKS, locks are made for honest people. In other words, and it speaks for itself. If gun laws are really made for friends of mine. You know, who've had their businesses destroyed, their firearms, people, instructors, and salespeople, and they've just been wrecked. Now, a criminal doesn't give a damn about passing a background check or anything else that goes with it. Sure.
13: And as I say, the sad thing is, in what has now become the liberal state of Colorado, you look at these people that commit crimes, you know, I'm repeating myself, but as Mike Rosen used to say, don't repeat yourself. You look at them and they... You know, they have a rap sheet a mile long. It's like they should have already been incarcerated.
1: Indeed.
13: But until they, you know, commit murder or something like that, it's crazy.
1: So,
13: it's just, and one, if I can say one last thing in the gun control thing, what saddens me is we all shop the big gun stores, but I like supporting small businesses, whether it's a restaurant, bar, whatever, and in this case, a gun shop. These new laws, you're going to kill the small gun shops.
1: Here's a text. This guy, Peter, so you're saying there should be no gun laws, no background checks. When I was a boy growing up thousands of years ago, and nobody was shooting up schools, nobody was blasting people on playgrounds, none of this was happening. No, there wasn't any gun laws. The gun laws come into this country, the Sullivan Act's the first one. But what happens after John Kennedy, after the Mannlichter Carcano carbine that Lee Harvey Oswald mail ordered, that I think he paid $14 or whatever he paid for that rifle. Well, that's when they started stepping in with gun laws. The Sullivan Act in New York. You know, Al Capone, anytime Al goes, well, he goes to jail for taxes, but he goes on a gun beef, and he's in New York, and he's carrying a gun. So, no background checks. There weren't any background checks when I was a kid, and nobody was shooting the joint up, were they?
13: Nope. And to your point, Peter, look at some of the cities that have the strongest gun control laws.
1: Highest.
13: Chicago comes immediately.
1: Chicago.
13: Mind. Yeah.
1: Yeah.
13: Yeah, and they have amongst the highest, you know, gun crime.
1: Sure.
13: And look at two states right next to us, Wyoming, Utah, have amongst the highest percentage of gun ownership in their states, but the lowest amount of gun crime.
1: I tell you my story. I was a couple of years ago in Sturgis. We were going out in a little small town and stopped to get coffee, and guys were getting a sandwich and stuff, and the guy, and it was a little general store, and the guy had we used to call him cowboy guns, had a Colt 45 revolver on his hip.
13: Sweet.
1: And I said to him, I said, I see you have open carry. And he turned around and said to me, no,

0: still has it.
1: Exactly what you're talking about.
0: Yeah, my brother still has it. And then, I mean, I when I worked in the mill, I was 17, 18 years old. I bought shotguns and.
1: Yeah.
0: I mean, I didn't have a handgun, but we bought long guns and we bought shotguns and we hunted, we deer hunted, we small game hunted, and no one. I was going to say nobody ran a background check on me and made me wait.
1: Well, no.
0: Yeah.
1: I grew up in semi-rural Michigan, and we used to have a shooting club in the fall. We drive to work with
0: Martino
1: to work to school. Yeah, yeah.
0: Tommy
1: with guns on our vehicles.
0: Tom Martino rode to high school on the bus. He was on the rifle team with his .22 on the school bus riding with him. Now that has, I know there were no ARs back then, but if you'd have thought somebody would have jumped on Tom,
1: no.
0: So what's really changed? You know, technology and AR-15 is just simply a technical change, but the 45 caliber submachine guns that were. They were the Tommy guns from Thompson.
1: They're around since the 20s or something.
0: They were around since the First World War, but
1: right.
0: So I don't know what you do with all of that, except it's out of your control now. It's not yours anymore. Don't kid yourself.
1: Getting back to my earlier thing, it's just I love color. I grew up in Michigan. I got out of the Marines in California. Lived there a few years. Like I'm not saying here. I moved here. But in that short time, I guess it's been 40 years or whatever, man, the state is, it's going the wrong way.
0: Oh, sure. Yeah, that's what I'm saying about the Victor Marx.
1: Oh, my goodness.
0: Play the Victor Marx Trump card. Yeah.
1: Yeah, he was a Marine, but he's a, oh, my goodness.
0: Appreciate it. Thanks, brother.
1: Hey, man, I love your show, and congrats on your team there.
0: Thank you very much. See what happens next.
1: God bless you.
0: You too, sir. Let's go to Mark. Mark, you're on the radio show. Good morning, and thank you. 710 KNUS.
2: Hey, Pete. I was going to comment that I live in a subdivision, and we have flock cameras. There's four of them. That's $12,500 a year.
0: Yeah.
2: And once in a while, you get a homeowner, as they do. I kind of run the whole thing, and they'll say, what do we need to pay that for? We have no crime. And I have to laugh at them. It's like, that's why we don't have crime. We used to have crime. But the cameras get into an interesting dilemma sometimes, because two homeowners will get into a disagreement turning into subdivision, and they will want me to provide camera. And I'm like, we don't go there. We're not going to get in disputes like that. The only time I will give up that video is if a police has a case number sent to me, and then I will give it to them. Of course, they can pull it. My local police can pull it. We've given them free rein so they can track stuff. So there is good and bad with that. It does deter crime. It is accurate. And now it's going to be on license plates. They can nail a vehicle.
0: Who monitors the cameras that you're talking about?
2: I have access to another user. We have five people on our homeowners board, and so I have access. I don't monitor it. It's only an issue when we had a good example. A homeowner is being threatened and end up going to court and getting settled. He threatened to kill him. He's on tape, and they took the court. Sadly, they lost. But they were fearful, had a cop parked out there in a mobile home for, I don't know, 6 months. And so I was able to do a drawing art.
0: No, good. You have automated license plate readers.
2: Yes, it's what it does.
0: I know.
2: And vehicle readers.
0: That's what I'm asking you. And the video. And you can read. Can you read dents and bumper stickers?
2: It'll read them, but it's not really the sole intent. They're getting more accurate, so they're getting to the point where they can read about anything.
0: They can capture. They steal photos of cars, and I'm reading about license plates and vehicle features, and they look at bumper stickers or dents on cars if a car was wrecked.
2: Yeah, there's markings that can read that, because they're getting more accurate with 4K cameras here, and so we have signs at the front of the neighborhood that let people know you are being monitored by a flock camera, so there's full disclosure. What I was going to say is, it deterred. I drew a drawing arc as far out a radius that I wanted from this neighborhood, so that in the event that that license plate of the guy that was threatening to kill one of our neighbors here appeared, it would

0: flag me, and I could, the police would catch it as well where they're parked as far as their office or wherever they reside.
1: I'm going to be a bad guy question.
0: That's all right.
1: Why do you think you have the right to know about somebody in your neighborhood for any and all reasons?
0: I really don't until there's a crime. It's a deterrent for crime. It's a security guard that you
1: but
0: only
1: you do,
0: need
1: but you,
0: when...
1: But you can look anytime you want.
0: I can, but I don't.
1: Right.
0: It doesn't mean someone down the road won't, but no. I never look at them unless I'm getting prompted by a crime or stolen. We've had stolen cars, and we've recovered those because of that reason. So that's the only time. So it's not like you sit here and monitor and look at it. So that's really it. It's your friend when you need it until you don't. And so we don't track it. We don't. I can sift through 6-9 months of data and type in, find me Ford, white Ford Broncos, and it'll sift it, and I have to go through that and find out were they here at this time of day, and I can narrow it down to time of day and hours, and it'll make it a cut from, say, 50 cars, it'll cut it down to 5 real quick, and it'll give you the time of day.
1: Do you believe that your home is a sanctuary for you and your family?
0: No, but everybody should have a VPN. Everybody should have a private network on your phone and on your computer. At least it confuses people on your location. I can be in Michigan or Florida, but I'm in Oklahoma, but it thinks the outside world because your IP address is your phone number, if you will.
1: Mark, you're very skilled at this. Is private life as we knew it or know it done?
0: You don't have a private life.
1: See?
0: You agree when you take your phone.
1: Yeah.
0: And those free apps, that is a consent. I would argue that if you're going to use my data, you should at least pay me for it, because they are certainly getting paid for it. So a little bit of background here as well.
1: Real quick.
0: Final thought on the ARC camera, by the way. We caught somebody from New York and Oklahoma because it triggered their license plate on the Flock camera in New York. They got in Oklahoma, and the Flock camera found them, and they were a known murderer that they committed in New York. So there's a benefit. Back to the privacy. You really don't. I worked for a firm that we do drawing arcs with business science, and they can draw a circle around an area so that at any point, you Peter Boyles are a green dot. It's called metadata.
1: Oh, I know.
0: And I can do a collection of green dots to see where is my competition going relative to me and see the flow.
1: Great call. Again, here we go. Music's in the background. I appreciate 710 KNUS. What a morning. Lines will jam up again. We have one line open, 303-696-1971.
2: Senator Ted Cruz is calling for free and fair elections to be held in Venezuela. The Texas Republican appeared on NBC's Meet the Press.
3: I think free and fair elections need to proceed, and they need to proceed rapidly. I believe they should proceed no later than midway through next year.
2: It comes following what President Trump called the biggest oil deal in world history with Venezuela. In a Friday night Truth Social post, Trump said the U.S. has secured majority U.S. control of more than 65 billion barrels of proven oil reserves in Venezuela at no cost to the American taxpayer. Cruz said the oil deal sounds like it could have a very positive impact on the United States. Ontario Premier Doug Ford says a trade war will hurt both the U.S. and Canada. Appearing on ABC's This Week, Ford called President Trump's tariffs on Canada probably the worst move he could make.
4: A tariff on Canada is nothing more than a tax on American people.
2: I'm Lisa Carton.
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13: It happens all the time.
1: Dolly.
13: This crazy love.
1: Hear that voice? Now we got two songs going at once here. There you go. There's Dolly. Jolene.
14: Jolene, Jolene, Jolene, Jolene.
1: That's a southern girl name, man, Jolene.
14: Don't take him just because you can.
1: Nobody in western Pennsylvania, no girl was ever named Jolene.
14: Your beauty is beyond compare. With flaming locks of auburn hair, with ivory skin and eyes of emerald green.
1: That's South Georgia, North Florida, man, Jolene.
14: Your smile is like a breath of spring. Your voice is soft like
1: Jolene,
14: summer
1: you get in the house.
14: I cannot compete with you.
1: 710, can you? You know that... She was from Tennessee, and she knew all of that. Saturday morning, the 29th of August, I'm Peter Boyles. Congratulations this morning. One of my favorite couples that I've lucky to come about and become friends with, and it had to do with a book early on, and then it became motorcycles. A true Ire, who is retired Major General, Air Force Academy graduate, and his wife Deb, and they're just the best folks, and they have their... This is their weekend to celebrate their anniversary, and she works for Harley-Davidson, and he and I, we ride motorcycles together, and just a good man, and then, congrats, you guys. We were talking this morning about your right to privacy and the tracking that takes place, and who's going to vote for Victor Marks, and the jam-up now, what's going on with Greg Lopez, and what happens if, right? Then it's Phil Weiser. 710 KNUS. Jam lines again. We go to, I think we go to Mike in Wheat Ridge. Mike, good on, are you on the radio show? Mike, good morning, and thank you.
15: Thank you, Peter, for taking my call. I'm really enjoying the show.
1: Thanks.
15: Well, I'm going to come at this from a law enforcement perspective, as a retired cop. And are we giving up privacy? Yes. But I want to look at this just from a cop perspective. And I think the flock cameras and other things are just tools that we use. And yes, you aren't giving up privacy, but it's something that we can use to apprehend somebody quickly that we need to use. Like this week when we had two troopers shot and we're trying to find this car because this guy is shooting at cop that he comes across.
1: But in fairness, it's way beyond just that. I'm being told these stories, for instance, a woman being told she's pregnant before she knows it.
15: And I think that, well, with technology, I mean, and the whole thing about privacy, Peter, what I tell people is they're giving up privacy. I mean, they put every part of their lives on Facebook. And I used to tell people when I was doing, you know, crime prevention seminars, you're putting every bit of your personal life out there.
1: Yeah.
15: I mean, you put your kids on there. You put every bit of your life on there. And do you understand that when you put pictures of your kids or your family or your home on there, that bad people can find where you live just by that photograph? I mean, they can GPS or orient where you are.
1: But
15: I agree. I mean, yes, you know, everywhere you go now, there's a camera.
1: Yeah.
15: And in the store, the ghost gas station or whatever, I mean, there's a camera on every pole.
1: Mike, do you have sanctuary in your home?
15: No, you
1: don't.
15: Because you've got Alexa. And I mean, you're giving a microphone to your private conversations, and even now with Alexa, you can get a search warrant to listen in.
1: All right, a citizen's private life. Everybody listening, their private life, the personal area of individual behavior now, relationships, home life, that was supposed to be yours. It's not yours anymore, is it?
15: It isn't. When you make that joke, which always makes me laugh, even though you've used it a million times, I know you're listening, J. Edgar. You know, it's true.
1: Yeah, of course.
15: It's here.
1: Yes. So, again,
15: when we used to have to get a FISA warrant or a search warrant mm-hmm. for a wiretap, no, it's here.
1: No, you don't have to. And so let me again ask that question. Mine or listeners' or callers' private lives at one time was a personal area of individual behavior, relationships, and home life. That's no longer.
15: It's like one of the, I mean, I know you don't like to go back on callers,
1: please.
15: But when the guy was talking about when he was driving and his license was suspended, and, you know, for whatever reason, I mean, you know, he had a legitimate reason. His son's sick, and he's got to take him to the hospital. But this guy's license is suspended. And you think, okay, with that tool, the cop found out that he's driving next to him. His license is suspended. Otherwise, you'd never know. I mean, how many people, DUI or whatever, are driving around and... because it means nothing now to take somebody's driver's license away. We'd never know unless we stopped them for a secondary reason. So it didn't do any good to take somebody's license away. They can drive till the cops
1: sure.
15: come home.
1: But that's the same thing. That's the same thing with guns. I mean, if it's, you know.
15: Right.
1: But,
15: guns, it's ridiculous. They've taken away the one tool that somebody has. I mean,
1: final question to you, Mike. When I close the door, drop the garage door, living behind closed doors, I'm not, or am I living a private life? And my answer is no, to a high degree, no. And you just said no as well.
15: No.
1: So,
15: And my last thing, too, before I let you go, Pete, is I also met Dolly at a radio station. We did the Christmas Crusade for years with KYGO.
1: Right. Oh, yeah.
15: And Dolly came into the radio station, and it was just exactly a mirror of what you had. She came in to sign some stuff. She was in town for a concert. And there was a whole bunch of people outside the radio station. And, you know, we said to her, do you want to square these people so you can get to your limousine? And she said that. If not for them, there wouldn't be me.
1: That's exactly what I watched her do it. Yep.
15: Yep. Same thing as you. So, you know, and then a final answer to your question, no, you have no privacy.
1: None. As always, Mike, thank you too much. Let's
15: thank
1: go
15: you so much.
1: Go to Rob and Parker. Hey, Rob, you're on a radio show. Good morning. It's Saturday. Thank you.
16: Hey, Pete, how's it going?
1: Back
16: congratulations on your
1: thank you.
16: Honor. I've been listening to you since I was a teenager, and I'm in my 60s.
1: So there it is.
16: I don't mean, I'm sorry. Don't
1: we got how much time to the break? We got 2 minutes. Okay, we got 2 minutes, Rob, to the break. All right.
16: This is just in support of Greg Lopez. Back in the mid-90s, we had a very corrupt town council in Parker. There was a recall. Somehow I managed to win the recall and got on the council. It sort of tipped the balance of the council, not quite enough. There were still some more questionable questions in front of the council, and Greg, the mayor in Parker was a town, was a strong arm mayor, so he had the power. He knew if he vetoed these things that he knew the rest of these bad guys were going to pass, that they were going to strip him of his power. He did it anyways, and he lost all his power after that. I've heard a few people saying,
1: but he can't,
16: you know,
1: all he can do is, if Victor Marx has a chance in hell, Greg Lopez can wreck it. He can wreck it.
16: Well, Victor Marx doesn't have a chance in hell. You know what?
1: Do you want to come Rob, you want to go on hold and come out of the box? We can do that.
16: You bet.
1: Put him on hold.
16: Yeah.
1: All right. One line's open. 303-696-1971 is the phone number. It's a Saturday. I'm Peter Boyles. 710 KNUS. Maybe a little bit of rain this afternoon, but hang on. It's going to be a hot day. Stay right here.

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16: President Trump says he'll fill the strategic national reserves with Venezuelan oil. Trump made the comment in a Truth Social post today, writing that the topping out process will begin very shortly. The president also called it a gift from Venezuela to the people of the United States. It comes after Trump announced that the U.S. had secured majority U.S. control of more than 65 billion barrels of proven oil reserves in Venezuela at no cost to the American taxpayer. Ontario Premier Doug Ford says a trade war will hurt both the United States and Canada. Appearing on ABC's This Week, Ford called President Trump's tariffs on Canada probably the worst move he could make. Ford also criticized Trump's executive order to rename Lake Ontario Lake America, calling it something out of Saturday Night Live. His comments come as the two countries are locked in a trade war. Officials are raising public health concerns after someone was bitten by a fox on Staten Island. Lizzie Radabali reports.
17: People in the Mount Laredo Unique area are being warned to keep an eye out for a fox that could be infected with rabies. A visitor was reportedly bitten on Friday, and now the New York State Department of Environmental Conservation is looking for the fox. Anyone who spots any foxes is being asked to call the DEC with details. Authorities are also warning against any contact with wild animals in the area out of precaution. No word on the condition of the person who was bitten or whether they tested positive for rabies.
16: A new survey says when flying, etiquette seems to be checked along with luggage. A YouGov survey paid for by the Points Guy asked over 2,500 U.S. adults about the state of airplane etiquette, with 42% saying passenger behavior has gotten worse in the last 5 years. At the top of the list of bad manners was noise, with 27% saying loud conversations or passengers playing music or videos without headphones is the most annoying behavior. Another 21% said passengers reclining too far or doing so without warning was their biggest annoyance. I'm Rob Martier.
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0: The Denver Metro forecast is Sunday evening. Lingering showers, maybe an isolated thunderstorm, tapering off by about midnight. Gradually clearing skies overnight, we'll see low temperatures in the low 60s. For your Monday, partly sunny with a 40% chance for showers and thunderstorms. Daytime highs in the upper 80s with lingering showers until midnight Monday night, lows down to 60. Heading into Tuesday and Wednesday and Thursday, we're looking at mostly sunny, dry days, highs in the upper 80s to lower 90s, overnight lows generally in the lower 60s. I'm meteorologist Patrice Sutter.
14: Current temperature,
18: 74 degrees.
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4: ANUS, Denver. 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
1: Afternoon, everybody. Get to say that on a Saturday, August 29th, 2026. Good old 710, KNUS, Denver's talk station, final hour of the show. We go into the show with full lines. 91 will be the high, 62 tonight, and maybe some isolated thunderstorms. What we're talking about is the show has taken on its sort of a two-track life. One is on your life. You're much less private than you may think. These government agencies and people that are watching you in halo cameras and watching you in what's called flocking or flock safety. And how do you feel about that? The notion of closing the door to have a sanctuary of your home, the Fourth Amendment, and all of that seems to be out the window. The other one is, of course, the gubernatorial. And that brings up, what more can a man do except vote for Victor Marks? Funny stuff. And Robin Parker was talking about Greg Lopez, and he's on hold. So we go back to him. Logical. Rob, it's yours. What would you like to finish up on, please?
2: All right. Thanks, Pete. No, you know what? I served with Greg. He was mayor, and I was on the town council. Let me tell you, I never thought I'd get into politics, and quite frankly, the town council thing was all I've done. But I spoke up at a few meetings that the council was planning on annexing some property, and it was the Army Corps of Engineer, the county commissioners, everyone were against it, yet they decided to annex this piece of property. And I spoke up against it, and after one of the meetings, someone said, you know what, they're getting up a recall, you ought to run. Yep. And I said, me? And they're like, yeah, they like what you're saying. And I'm like, well, at that time, this was in 95, it only took 20 signatures. So, hell, I've got a big family, and I got the 20 signatures pretty. And when I got elected, someone called me, one of the reporters called.
1: Because of full lines.
2: Okay.
1: Cut to the end. Yeah, please.
2: Anyways, so I got to serve with Greg for about a year and a half, and we still had some of the other council members on there that were, in my opinion, ruining everything. So there were other things that came up, and they threatened him with, if you veto these, because he was a strong-arm mayor at that time, we are going to change the charter to where all you do is...
1: Rob, this is, we're talking about the gubernatorial, and...
2: Well, no, I'm talking about his personality.
1: I know you are, but we're still talking about what's pending in November.
2: I've heard some people say, I think it's just an ego trip for him. I can guarantee you that everyone's got a little bit of an ego.
1: Oh, no.
2: But you know what? Greg always does things that he thinks right.
1: With fairness to him, drop out. You got no shot, and all you can...
2: Well, neither does Victor Marks.
1: No, I agree, but one or the other. And you know, Victor Marks is the candidate. And what's...
2: Yeah.
1: And I never thought I'd be defending Victor Marks, but what's interesting to me, he didn't show up. We had a gubernatorial debate, and he didn't show.
2: well, you know what? When I was running for town council, I'd have to take time off of work, because I'm a working stiff, and I would have to go to these debates, and I would do it. This guy is a fraud.
1: Sure.
2: I mean, I
1: sure.
2: smell it from, you know what,
1: remember.
2: And it's like, and I'm not a big fan of Dick Wadhams either, but I agree 100% with what he said was why he was going to vote Lopez.
1: There was a moment when the, when after the Great American Depression and Wall Street fell, that FDR was going to have a federal organization that was going to oversee stock trading and the Wall Street shenanigans, and he came up with Joe Kennedy, was his first commissioner. So it was like Stettinius or Jimmy Burns, or somebody said to Roosevelt, "My God, Franklin, the man is a crook." and Roosevelt responded, "Yes, but he's my crook." So,
2: well,
1: Victor Marx.
2: And I've, you know what, I've towed the party line my whole life. The only time I ever, and I hate to say it, the only time I ever voted for a Democrat was against Tom Tancredo, who I love, but one of my former council members, Lance Wright, was running against him. I knew he had no chance, but I voted for him. He was, you know, I knew Lance's heart. I know Tom's heart, and I hated to do that, but that's the only time I voted.
1: Right.
2: You know, but it's like Mr. Wadham said, you know, it sends a message, because whoever's coming up with all these damn candidates that we keep getting shoved down our throat,
1: People voted for these people. That Victor Marx beat two other candidates, and
2: I know. Well, and that's part of the problem with the Republic. Well, problem is there's a difference between Republican and conservative. And
1: no,
2: you know what?
1: But that's
2: Republicans
1: true.
2: Yeah. Are Republicans, and conservatives are conservatives. And
1: final question. Best guess. You say there are conservatives and Republicans.
2: Yes.
1: Who will Republicans vote for, and who will conservatives vote for?
2: I think they'll all vote for Marx, but unfortunately I think we're outnumbered. So
1: what are you gonna but if you vote for Lopez, you're doing
2: it. I'm sending my message.
1: As a personal favor. Yeah. All right. Thank you, man, very much. All right. Thank you. We go to Lynn. Lynn, you're on the radio show. You waited, and good afternoon. Thank you. Hey, Lynn.
3: Oh, yeah. There sorry.
1: You go.
3: Sorry.
1: That's okay. No problem.
3: No, you were going to chime in. Okay. So I'm off topic. You know, I wanted to call in about Dolly Parton.
1: Glad you did.
3: Okay, so are you ready to change the subject?
1: Just go ahead.
3: Okay, so congratulations, Peter, on your Hall of Fame nomination,
1: first of all. Thank you.
3: Okay, and secondly, I love your 3 to 4 hour specials that you present, you know, JonBenet Ramsey and the AI Tech, you know, specials.
1: Thank you.
3: Okay, And I know you're listening, but I'm off topic.
1: Oh, go ahead.
3: I am.
1: Please go ahead.
3: I gotta tell you what. I've been looking for, you know, specials, tribute, you know, remembrance of Dolly Parton, and boy, boom, number one, unapologetic. When I was very young, she said this. When I was very young, my family would go to town, and the town tramp, you know, who was dressed up, you know, like I dress up now. I thought she was beautiful. And she said, when I grow up, I want to look like that.
1: Yeah.
3: Fancy gowns, yeah. Big hair, lots of makeup. You know?
1: Love big hair.
3: Secondly.
1: Love big hair. Yes.
3: Interviews, you know, on radio shows, mm-hmm. or... know, Jimmy Kimmel, whatever. And secondly, she said this. It's so funny, but it's so like her. I nip it, I tuck it, lift it, and I suck it up.
1: Oh, she's the best. She was. I mean, my experience with her, I've talked about it twice. It was terrific. I mean, she taught me a lesson about what to do with celebrity, if there is such a thing. She was wonderful. I mean, she was very little. She wasn't a very big one. She wasn't tall. And
3: she was 5 foot tall.
1: Yeah.
3: But she nipped it, tucked it, and sucked it up.
1: Yeah.
3: She did all that. And she did it beautifully with humor and cuteness, and she laughed and said, "That's just me." Yep. That's just me.
1: She did a lot of things no one ever knew, the goodness that she did. She never took a bow on anything that she did. Lynn, thank you very much. It was a very, very good call. We go to Jamie, my man. Jamie, brother man, how are you?
4: Hey. Wow. Do you have patience?
1: How you doing, my boy?
4: I'm doing okay. The last time I talked to you was with Ryan when you were down at the rodeo, and we just had a couple of minutes.
1: Yeah, all right. Riding motorcycles. Yeah.
4: Yeah, you know, I gave it up 2 years ago, Peter.
1: Oh, did you?
4: Yeah, my son was shot and killed by his wife.
1: Oh, my God.
4: And after that, yeah, he was an Army Ranger.
1: Wow.
4: And it just blew me. He was my oldest son, and I promised my wife after that I would get off the bike.
1: Wow.
4: I got a new hobby. I'm raising turkeys.
1: Listen, there's a lot of similarity between riding turkeys and riding Harley Davidsons.
4: I mean, well, there is. I had 40 years of them turkeys.
1: Yeah.
4: And, I tell you, I got two turkeys, a mom and a baby, in my neighborhood, and we started feeding them mealworms. So I named the mother Ellie, and I named the little boy Timmy. So every day at 6:30, I walk out in front of my house in the afternoon and call their names, and they come running down the sidewalk. I got video of it. You ought to see that. I love to get you to laugh, Peter. You need to laugh a little.
1: Well, that's a funny one. Listen. So give me your conclusions. What are you going to do in November? What are you going to do?
4: You know, Peter, I'm almost on the verge of standing out of it. I can't stand Victor Marx. He's an absolute idiot. Bill Weiser's an idiot. Which one of the two are the bigger idiot?
1: You tell me. Do you want to?
4: I love Lopez. I just don't. It would be an epiphany if he was able to pull it off. And I just.
1: The front runner, this is the weird part of it. Weiser's the front runner, and most of the wags say that he's got a lock on it, and so it's game over. So then, it may be true. It probably is true. So underneath him comes Victor Marx. And then in the back is Greg Lopez. Well, Greg Lopez, I think, is maybe good for 7% of the vote. I'm guessing 7, 6, 8. Who knows? But when you get down to then the other guy will get 30% or 31% or 30. And so you tie his, because I don't think Lopez voters would. Well, they may vote for Weiser. Who knows? It gets pretty confusing. But if he bombs out, if he just quits and walks away, he opens the door for what could be one of the great gas bag moments in American history. We call him mayor governor elect Victor Marx. My boy. Take final comment if you would, please.
4: Well, you know, if Victor Marx wins, we could look forward to, you know, an M16 carrying Bible toting governor.
1: You got it. All right, man. We're going to roll. Thank you. We go to Mark in Aurora. Mark, you're on the radio show. Good afternoon. Thank you.
5: How goes it, Pete?
1: Back and forth, brother.
5: Good. Yeah, if he was governor, he just put up an Instagram every day. That's how he governs.
1: That's right. Call you on the phone.
5: I've never seen anything like it, Pete. He walks up to some guy at a gas station. He's like, hey, you know, I'm like, is that what they taught you was a campaign? It's unbelievable. By the way,
1: yes.
5: I'm looking at the U.S. Supreme Court case, Kylo versus U.S., 2001. The government cannot use sense-enhancing technology to gather information about the inside of a home that it couldn't gather without physical entry and a warrant. So basically, the only place that you're private, per se, Pete, is in your home.
1: It's called the sanctity of your home. But do you really believe that you have that, Mark?
5: Well, I guess I have enough guns that I might.
1: No. That would be even a bigger magnet. It's like, do you believe?
5: No. I'm not talking about using them. I'm just saying I wouldn't allow if I mean, I know, Pete, they say it's illegal. But if you had a drone flying outside your window, to me, it'd be on the ground in a minute.
1: Well, again, when you talk about your personal, your private life, is that personal area of your behavior, relationships, your home life, that do you believe that you have privacy with that? Because I do not.
5: Complete privacy, no. But I here's what I do believe, Pete. The reason you don't see a picture of John Travolta in his home or really is that court case. Now, here's the thing, Pete, and you can play a part in this too, is, you know, they can pass a federal law tomorrow. They could write it tomorrow morning and pass it tomorrow night where they put restrictions on how much they can invade your privacy. They could do that tomorrow.
1: All right.
5: Now, have they? Well, no, but they should be pressured to do it.
1: But once again, do you think the government tracks you? I wrote down a bunch of questions.
5: Yes.
1: Do you think the government does track you?
5: I do, because, Pete, I'll tell you why. And I tell this to people, you know, that they think they'll go off the grid. That's just such a big joke.
1: Yeah. You can buy books on how to go to the grid or get off the grid.
5: But you got to get medicine, right?
1: You got to do lots of stuff. There are
5: people. You got to do a lot of stuff.
1: I've been told that there are people living up in the high country in teepees, and you hear these stories that they're living totally off the grid back in the national forest. Do you believe that that's true?
5: Oh, I'm sure there are. I have a brother that thinks he could get away with that. I don't think so. And here's the thing, Pete. I believe if they want Pete or they want Mark, they can come get me. I really believe that.
1: Listen, does the government?
5: I'm not thinking.
1: What does? I wrote this one. What does the government know about you that you don't know about yourself?
5: Yeah.
1: Seriously.
5: Right. I mean, that's the whole thing. Pete, when you go into King Soopers, right? At the end of your transaction, your face will pull up on a camera.
1: Oh, sure. Well, recognition.
5: Yeah.
1: Oh, it knows me. It knows you.
5: They know where you are. They know what bubble gum I buy.
1: It knows when you're sleeping. It knows when you're awake. That's like,
5: yeah.
1: And there are these data brokers where these agencies buy location data. It's called browsing habits and phone records from private companies. And they bypass the traditional constitutional rules of a tap. Like, you have to, if you're going to wiretap John Gotti or Sammy Gravano, you had to go to a judge and get permission to tap. Now they don't have to do that. And thank you to George Bush. And this is part of Homeland Security. But they do digital surveillance. They have tech tools.
5: Remember the girl, the lady, really pretty lady, the announcer for football, Aaron Andrews, that was filmed in her hotel room?
1: Yes,
5: taking a shower.
1: Yes,
5: won a lot of money.
1: Yes,
5: I really think that pressure should be brought on politicians to protect more of our rights relative to our privacy, unless it involves a crime.
1: Somebody's getting
5: and
1: something.
5: And by the way, Pete, I would mobilize. I know that my wife keeps giving me reports on this because I told her this 8 years ago. I would mobilize every aspect of drones. For fighting crime.
1: I appreciate your call. It's a good one.
5: Take care, man.
1: To the wall, it says the average citizen commits 3 crimes a day. Where's that come from? It's set.
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0: of many colors.
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0: I didn't have a coat, and it was away down in the fall.
1: Wow. The loss of Dolly Parton. Good afternoon, everyone. 710 KNUS on a Saturday, August 29th. We got 91 for a high today and maybe a shot at some storms this afternoon, 89 on Sunday. 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We go to Jay in Parker, Colorado. Jay, you're on a radio show. Good afternoon and thank you.
2: Hi, great. Before I get to my main topic, I just want to, about privacy. My friend about 5 years ago was crossing from Canada to Buffalo. He's in his mid-60s, and for whatever reason, he didn't have his U.S. passport with him. So they take you in a room, and they interrogate you and everything. And they started asking him about his parents' divorce from the 1970s in L.A. County.
1: Oh, sure.
2: So, somehow they had access to that.
1: Oh, how about when you go, when you take your kids to the pediatrician, not all, but some, and they're alone with your kid, your son or your daughter, and say, are there any guns in your house?
2: And you think that gets to the federal government somehow, huh?
1: Oh, sure, medical records, of course.
2: Yeah, yeah. I was just surprised. L.A. County divorce records from the 1970s in the Buffalo, New York crossing, they had access to that.
1: But so my question back to you is, what does the government know about you that you don't know about yourself? Seriously.
2: I'm such a loud mouth, everyone knows. But I want to ask you one quick question. I'm a huge Tom Tancredo supporter. I love him. But wasn't he a spoiler also with the damn Mays election?
1: Well, I guess you could make the case. But remember, they had another candidate picked out. And Tommy had I was there when the deal was cut. And I wasn't taken in the room where they did it, but I saw it done. And at that moment, Tom stepped aside. And then you know what happened to that candidate. He got accused of, doing plagiarism with water rights. I don't want to use the man's name. But
2: Oh, the guy from Grand Junction.
1: Yes.
2: Right.
1: Well, he got... So along comes Dan Mays. Along comes a spider. And Dan Mays jumps in. The Republican Party embraces him, and then slowly but surely the wheels come off. And this is much the same with Victor Marx. And I mean, there's a lot of similarity in the stories, but the individual, the channel that they float in switches. And so, I was with because the friendship that Tom and I have, and he talked about this last Saturday. So Mays is in, and we realize that Mays is a total fraud. And so Tommy calls me up. And at the time, Tom had a Harley also. And I rode my bike. He rode his bike. We went down and met on a place on South Santa Fe. And he said, I'm going to run for office. I'm going to be run for governor in the Constitutional Party. If you remember, that was a party that he ran in. Well, It's similar. I mean, the model is the same. The players are different, and they're serving sort of in different tracks. But I like what you said, but again, if Mays had quit, I don't know if Tom would have won, but it allowed the gubernatorial runs for John Hickenlooper. That's when Hickenlooper becomes governor. And so the damage is done.
2: Pete, one more thing, if I can. I think we have a big problem in this country when elections are based on pluralities and not majorities.
1: Well, true.
2: But because Bob Krugmeier had 39.5 versus Marx had 39.9, I believe.
1: That is what it is.
2: I don't understand why we don't do runoffs, and then Krugmeier would have won by a mile.
1: It's been done. I mean, that was the runoff. Those guys that were going to get them, whoever got the most votes, won.
2: Right, but the runoff after the top two, it would have been Kirk.
1: No, there was no top two. Remember, there was no tie. Two tie, all tie, there's no tie. He won.
2: No, but like for municipal elections in Colorado, like for the Denver mayor, where they had 17 people running, and then they took the top two and had a runoff.
1: Just a different thing than that was. The primary was different than a runoff. If they'd have both hit the identical number, then perhaps there would have been. Not perhaps, there would have been. There had to be. But he won. She lost. I like her immensely, but she lost.
2: Right. Yeah. All right. Thank you.
1: Hi, man. You're welcome. All right, let's go to Jay in Wheat Ridge. Jay in Wheat Ridge, you're on the radio show. Good afternoon, and thank you.
3: Hey, Pete. So, being tracked is an interesting thing. I caught a tip on Tom Martino's show once, and it was easy for me to prove it because I owe nobody any money. So I have a credit card, and I got stuck owing nothing, paying my bills all the time perfect, everything perfect. Got stuck at 790. Never could understand how I couldn't have perfect credit. So I stopped buying alcohol and any kind of an over-the-counter medication, any of my meds at the pharmacy. I never put that on my credit card anymore. And within about 3 months, my credit went to 830.

0: No, but what does that make you feel more or less secure? I mean, one of the notions is that myself included, I include myself, I'm confused, and there's this lack of control over your personal information. What do they know about you?
1: It is disconcerting. I figure pretty much no one's going to kick in my door without taking a bullet. I'll take one back, and that'll be the end of anything. Yeah. But I don't like it, that's for sure.
0: Remember that great thing was knock, knock, who's there? Who do you think?
1: We're here to help you.
0: So it really gets back, because this is what this rise of a modern democratic socialist state. Corporate America is not going to become socialist, but the government will have advocates for democratic socialism within it. And the devil takes the hind parts at that time. Watch what happens.
1: Well, that's mostly starting in the schools and colleges, and then the mindset, and then the people out in the real world. And it just grows like a cancer. It's disgusting, actually.
0: It's a mixed economy, and what's interesting to me is when I look at this big brother effect of knowing everything about you, socialism needs that. It really does. It's a fan for socialism. It fans the flames. The exact limits on privacy, and again, I spent a week reading, but they really remain heavily debated, especially regarding digital data collection by private companies or you have constitutional personal freedoms, the Fourth Amendment, but do you really? Do you really?
1: Barely.
0: Yeah.
1: You have whatever a judge says you have. Your constitutional rights are only there if a judge protects them. They don't exist until then.
0: But again, now there's not even a need for wiretapping.
1: Judges said so.
0: Well, no, because this bypasses it.
1: Every time something goes to the Supreme Court, they get to rewrite every law, all the constitution.
0: But home life, the finding in democratic societies, i.e. we think we're one, personal rights protection is from unreasonable searches. That's the Fourth Amendment.
1: Protected only if the judge protects you.
0: Well, but you have it. It's intrinsic. It is yours.
1: No, you don't.
0: I mean, I'm arguing against myself. You're right.
1: You don't.
0: You don't. But you believe under the illusion of the Constitution and the framers that you would have these guarantees, but the Second Amendment's out the window. The First is coming up on time, and the Fourth Amendment,
1: sure
0: the Fourth
1: is.
0: Amendment's raggedy. I mean, that's just the truth.
1: If you have a bigger, stronger lawyer than your opponent, you might have a chance. But
0: maybe
1: that's pretty gray and pretty maybe.
0: You take care of yourself. A good call. Thank you. 303-696-1971. Good afternoon. Gary, you're on the show. Thank you.
2: Hi, Peter. How are you?
0: Hey, man. Good.
2: Hey, I've got something that you might want to look into for maybe a future show. Have you heard of the GAO, the Government Accountability Office?
0: Go ahead. I have, yes.
2: Well, they perform audits of the government when congressional committees request them to do so. And they just released a report on the results of the DOGE cuts.
0: Yep.
2: And there's a lot of very good information in there that might trigger some thoughts that you'd be interested.
0: What do you think? I mean, do you have a private life?
2: No, of course not. And, you know, speaking of DOGE, you know, that's why when they uploaded all of the Social Security information and information to the cloud, that's a problem.
0: In the Constitution, the Bill of Rights, do you have the right to privacy?
2: I don't know enough about those documents,
0: Go ahead. I'm sorry.
2: I'll tell you, it only concern. I don't think I have privacy. Whether it's a right or not, I don't know. But
0: of course, it is. The Fourth Amendment is a right. I mean, it's not a privilege. It's a right.
2: Yeah, I didn't know that.
0: Well,
2: here's what concerns me, and I'm surprised something like this hasn't happened.

0: You know, most people have their savings in either like Schwab, Fidelity, or Vanguard. And I'm surprised that by now somebody hasn't found a way to hack into those accounts.
1: They may have.
0: Well, I think it would be publicized if it was going rampant, and it hasn't been reported. Mm. But if and when that happens, that the S will hit the fan.
1: Well, once again, there's the government pry on itself. Can these people do what they want? And remember, what you can conceive, you can achieve. So this private life, this personal area you think that I think, your home life remains separate, does it really? The answer is no, it doesn't.
0: No. Everyone knows that your smart TV is monitoring you.
1: Yeah, it's looking at you. Yeah. And your smart car and your phone. And what about that you call talk radio?
0: And the real risk is if a bad actor can somehow hack into the government that has all of our data and is able to raid our retirement accounts before you know what's happening, like I said, that will be a monumental crisis.
1: So do they know your behavior?
0: Yes. I mean, well, basically, most people log into those accounts from a computer or a smartphone. And if there's a way to hack in and to watch what you're entering to gain access and to make withdrawals and things like that, that's going to be a problem.
1: They know your banking habits. They know everything, don't they?
0: They do.
1: All right. Thank you. All right. 303-696-1971. Good afternoon, everyone. Two things. Talking about, do you really think you have a private life? And do you think you have sanctuary at home? Do you believe that they don't know your behaviors, your relationships, your home life? 710 KNUS. I'm Peter Boyles. Stay right here.

0: President Trump says he'll fill the strategic national reserves with Venezuelan oil. Trump made the comment in a Truth Social post today, writing that the topping out process will begin very shortly. The president also called it a gift from Venezuela to the people of the United States. It comes after Trump announced that the U.S. had secured majority U.S. control of more than 65 billion barrels of proven oil reserves in Venezuela at no cost to the American taxpayer. Ontario Premier Doug Ford says a trade war will hurt both the United States and Canada. Appearing on ABC's This Week, Ford called President Trump's tariffs on Canada probably the worst move he could make. Ford also criticized Trump's executive order to rename Lake Ontario Lake America. A new survey says when flying, etiquette seems to be checked along with luggage. A YouGov survey paid for by the Points Guy asked over 2,500 U.S. adults about the state of airplane etiquette, with 42% saying passenger behavior has gotten worse in the last 5 years. I'm Rob Martier.
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4: Near the end of the Revolutionary War, George Washington received a letter from one of his own officers. Colonel Louis Nicola suggested that America might be better served by a monarchy, with Washington himself as king. Washington firmly rejected the idea. He had spent years leading Americans in a fight for independence from a monarchy. He would not see that victory end with America creating a king of its own. He understood that the cause of the revolution was greater than any one man. His example reminds us that power can be offered, earned, or taken. But character determines whether we use it for ourselves or remain faithful to something greater.
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0: never going to be the same. Lost Dolly Parton. That's the song. Boy, first time I heard that. Wow. Hard Candy Christmas. If you had them, you know about it. Good afternoon, everyone, on a Saturday, the 29th of August, 2026. Lines are jammed. Been a great show. Back to the phones. We start to wrap it up. Rob in Northern Colorado, you're on the radio show. Good afternoon. Rob. 3-2-1. Rob? Rob. All right, let's go to Evan in Denver. Evan, you're on the radio show. Good afternoon, and thank you.
1: Thank you, Peter. And first off, congratulations on your nomination.
0: That's kind. Thank you very much.
1: Well, in a state that doesn't have a lot of industries, you are definitely countable as an industry.
0: Thank you, sir.
1: Well, it's good to be on the show. You had a dude on a few minutes ago who was a member of an HOA, which for me is prima facie evidence that civilians, as I call them, us, me, you, they, have no right to know what their fellow civilians are up to, no matter what his so-called elected position is.
0: For the people that missed it, they have cameras, and he runs the HOA. One of the questions that comes up when you read about this is, who monitors them? In other words, you got some trained civilian or a cop operator in these real crime centers watching to spot things and guide street officers. But it's another thing for just a random person to be able to sit down and look at your life or my life or the listeners' lives. You get caught, and the automated license plate trackers and vehicle tracking networks, what I read was they can read bumper stickers and know it's you.
1: Yes. Yes. Amen, Peter. And I'm sure you remember the movie Blue Thunder, which was semi-porn.
0: Yep.
1: That's where it can go, as far as I'm concerned. So I don't think he had any right to do anything just because he's a civilian elected to a civilian board. My experience is with HOAs via my friends who own homes. I don't own one anymore. Gave it to my wife. What right do they have to tell me what car I can pay them to
0: do? Well, the government, you're protected by the Fourth, but apparently it's usurped. It's like the Second. The Second Amendment is the only amendment to the Constitution. It's in the Bill of Rights because it's the Second Amendment. You have to ask the government permission for your constitutional right. And the Fourth Amendment is there to protect you in a Western-style democracy that we, I guess we say we believe, in democratic societies where your rights are protected. But are they? My question to you is, Evan, are they?
1: Oh, man, I remember the famous bumper sticker on the Western Slope when I lived over in that wonderful country. This truck protected by Smith and Wesson.
0: Yeah. Yep. Sam Colt made them all equal. Thank you, Evan, very much. Thank you very much. We go to Henry. You're on the radio show. Good afternoon.
2: Good afternoon, Peter. Thank you for taking my call.
0: Pleasure.
2: In contemplating which way am I going to go, I really can't vote for the Democrat. I think the Democrats have damaged the state for a long time. Now, that doesn't mean the Republicans are saviors. They are not.
0: No, but they're not.
2: I really have a problem with Victor Marx, but I like him more than the possibility of a Democrat.
0: There you go.
2: But at the same time, the purpose of my call was, why didn't the Republicans go for Greg Lopez? Because I liked him.
0: He wasn't there. He wasn't there. He's a late comer. Remember, it was Kirkmeyer, Bloom. Come on. Who's the other? Who was the third person? It was Kirkmeyer. Adam, who's the third?
2: I know who you.
0: Yeah,
2: yeah.
0: It's.
2: He didn't get.
0: No, he got.
2: He was a.
0: Oh, he was the one that decided to argue with the debate. Scott Bottoms. I said.
2: Scott Bottoms. Yeah. His wife was a better. I mean, everybody talked up his wife as being not candidate.
0: But reality again. Henry, reality deals from the bottom of the deck. That's what happened. It was Bottoms and Kirkmeyer and Marks won. Now, what are you going to do?
2: I voted for Barbara and
0: but still,
2: Barb Kirkmeyer.
0: No, November is pending. What are you going to do?
2: I don't know.
0: See,
2: I really don't know. I mean, I'm not asking your personal choice, but it sounds like you suggest voting Republican,
0: I think this state has become such a clown show, it really is, that voting for Victor Marx is the ultimate, I'm looking for the right word and the wrong word came, so... But given what the Democrats and these other Republicans have done to Colorado, that doesn't it just make ultimate sense in the insanity to do, okay, I'll vote for Victor Marx.
2: Well, and that's the same principle. Hey, Donald Trump has screwed up the Middle East and America to the point where finally... We'll get our butts out of there. How long have you been saying, just go away?
0: Stay away.
2: Get out of the Middle East. You have. I've been listening to you a long time, and I totally agree. And Trump, this is a horrible experience we've had. But at the same time, we're going to be out.
0: Remember,
2: and we're going to.
0: I don't know if you ever read One Flew Over the Cuckoo's Nest, Ken Kesey's classic. Remember, they're on the ward, and they're arguing about who's the craziest person on the ward. And they were talking about around to McMurray. JP said, they were talking about Nixon. And McMurphy said, if Nixon ran again, I'd vote for him. And they voted, they voted him the bull goose loony. He was the craziest person because he said, if Nixon ran, I'd vote for him again. And
2: well, also remember, you know, he's totally crazy, right?
0: Oh, yeah.
2: Yeah, but he's got a 27 share.
0: He's got a 27 share, absolutely. And he said, you know, those are all true from the bottom of the deck realities. And so it's so insane in Colorado right now. That
2: I have to agree with you.
0: The icing on the cake.
2: The best thing to do.
0: It's got
2: to
0: be.
2: Don't let all the Democrats are probably going to win. Don't let them get away with it without at least having an alternate voice. Okay.
0: All right. Thank you. How much time we got? We got a minute. Would you want to try to sneak it in real quick? All right. We got a minute. Tyler and Morrison, you got 60 seconds. Go.
3: All right, buddy, let's roll. Problem with this state and why it's become the way it is because of the Republicans in this state. The Democrats are going to do as they're going to do. The Republicans have sat and clutched pearls like principals in the corner, eating each other alive, and now we are sitting here at the time, and we're going to do it again.
0: Yep.
3: And now we've got a Greg Lopez sitting here and the Ryan Schulings and a bunch of other losers sitting here going to go, well, at least we showed him.
0: Yeah.
3: You know, and you're handing this state off to a generation of children that are going to get slaughtered by this system. Everybody listening to this, voting for Lopez.
0: Thank you.
3: You guys are losers.
0: Thank you. All right, everybody. Saturday's over. I'll see you next Saturday. Thanks, Adam. See you guys. Thanks.
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